Yes, yes, y'all. That was Aman Jamal live in Chicago doing Swahili Land. And that's not like a double disc CD or something like that. I don't think it's... Oh, yeah, it's on album, too. So it's called Aman Jamal at the Jazz Showcase live in Chicago. And this is around, like, I don't know, 1974 or something like that. So we started off the set with some little ambient stuff like that. It was by... Who was that? It was Brian Eno. And off this album, that was off the album Ambient Music for... Oh, it was like Music for Airports, you know? And then we got into some Larage and Unicorns in Paradise. And now we're going to get into some Donald Byrd. Donald Byrd, y'all. I like Donald Byrd, you know what I'm saying? He's one of my classic samplers, classic jazz artists, whatever. So let's get into some Donald Byrd, y'all. Flight Time, Donald Byrd, off the album, Blackbird.

And yes, you are tuned into Moshwash Palace. We're about to get out of here. Thank you for listening. We got more stuff on the way. River West Radio, 88.9. 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

Well, welcome back to La Java. I'm your host, the Zen Rebel, and I realize that summer is going by awfully quickly. So I figured we should listen to some music that will uplift our spirits, notably music from Guadeloupe and Martinique. So we started off our program with one of the most well-known singers, Malavoie, and the name of the song was Pli Va Content. We're going to continue now with some more music from the islands of Guadeloupe and Martinique. This is Marius Cutier, one of the great pianists, and the name of this song is called Baby, Baby, Wah!

Okay, so we're listening to music from Martinique. We just heard Dédé Saint-Prix, and the name of the song was called Antillais La. Before Dédé Saint-Prix, we heard Zaël, Mon pays est malade, my country is ill. Before that, we heard Mario Canonge, Paye-moi jodi was the name of that song. Before Mario Canonge, we heard Ralph Tamar, Fond Larion was the name of that piece. And we started off this set with Marius Cutier, Baby Baby Wah. So now we're going to continue with music from Guadeloupe. We're going to listen next to maybe one of the most well-known groups from Guadeloupe and Martinique, the group Kassav. And even though they still play, I was looking for maybe one of the least known songs of theirs. So I tried to find an obscure track, and I found this piece called Satisfaction that they recorded in 1982.

Well, we just listened to Georges Décimus, and the name of his song was called Sika. Before that, we heard Jacques Schwartz Bart, and we heard a piece called Papale. Before that, we heard some Admiral T, and Guadada was the name of that song, and we started off this set with Kassav and Satisfaction. We're going to continue now with Jocelyne Biroir, and the name of her song is Sakitala, and she is one of the iconic vocalists of Guadeloupe because she has sung with the group Kassav many, many times. So let's listen to that song, Sakitala.

Well, unfortunately, we're running out of time. In the background, we are listening to Tanya St. Val, and the name of the song is Pouki Toussa. Before Tanya St. Val, we heard Jocelyne Bérard, Sakitala, and we heard Georges Desimus before that with a song called Sika. Well, I hope you've enjoyed the music from Guadeloupe and Martinique. I'm the Zen Rebel. The name of the show is La Java, and I hope you'll join me next Friday for another edition of our program. Until then, ciao, mes amis.

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3: What would I try if I was safe always? How I feel right now is okay. Do something every day that scares me, cause these feelings are temporary. Face the pain, feel the love, we're so closed off. Now I wanna build some stuff. It takes a village or maybe your whole city. The illest ones are always the ones who know the gritty. The struggle, who's growing with me if your soul is pretty in the flow. It's chitty, chitty.

0: From New York, this is Democracy Now.
1: I left my business and decided to be here at my home to protect it from the settlers to steal it and raising the American flag to send the message to the American embassy and the U.S. officials that I am currently under siege and I need a protection.
0: In the occupied West Bank, Israeli settlers continue to lay siege to homes in the village of Kusra. We'll be joined by one of the homeowners, Louis Reedy, who is Palestinian-American. Then, Israel has admitted for the first time that its soldiers fired into the car where 5-year-old Palestinian Hind Rajab and 6 family members were killed in Gaza in January 2024. Israel has opened a criminal investigation. We'll speak to Sharif Abdul-Quddus, who has investigated Hind's killing in the Peabody Award-winning Al Jazeera documentary, The Night Won't End. Then, a Justice Department whistleblower has claimed the Trump administration's task force pushed Harvard, Columbia, and Brown into massive settlements despite turning up little to no evidence of anti-Semitism on campus. We will speak to Columbia professor Marianne Hirsch.
2: This terrible repression under the guise of fighting anti-Semitism. And I think people are now seeing that this is not just morally completely wrong and corrupt, but that it's also not good for Jews, certainly, but it's not good for anybody, and that the reason for this was never to fight anti-Semitism, but it was to decimate academia.
0: All that and more coming up. Welcome to Democracy Now! Welcome to Democracy Now!, democracynow.org, the War and Peace Report. I'm Anjali Kamath. Treasury Secretary Scott Bessent said Thursday the U.S. will impose the toughest sanctions in history on Iran after President Trump promised to wage, quote, economic warfare and isolation on an unprecedented scale. Bessent told CNBC that U.S. economic pressure would eliminate the need for return to direct combat with Iran. He said tough new sanctions would collapse Iran's government and warned other nations could face severe economic penalties if they continue to trade with Iran.
3: We are going to all of our allies, and this is going to be the greatest coordinated economic isolation in the history of the world, and we are going to them and saying, you are either with us or against us.
0: Iran's foreign ministry condemned the threat of new sanctions as illegal and inhumane. Meanwhile, the USS George Washington aircraft carrier has arrived in the Middle East to relieve the USS Abraham Lincoln, which has now been plagued by low morale, faulty plumbing, poor quality rationed meals, and shortages of basic supplies. The Lincoln is reportedly heading home to San Diego after a record-setting deployment of more than 270 days at sea. In Yemen, Houthi fighters and government forces have traded dozens of attacks, raising fears that Yemen is sliding back into full-scale civil war for the first time since a UN-brokered peace deal in 2022. Government forces claimed 81 attacks over 24 hours, while Houthi fighters said they'd successfully used drones to strike an airport and an oil facility in Saudi Arabia. Sudan's humanitarian crisis is deepening as more than 200,000 people have been newly displaced across the Kordofan region due to intensifying attacks between the Sudanese army and paramilitary, rapid support forces. Drone strikes have targeted critical water and power infrastructure in the city of El Obeid. Mass floods in North Darfur have also compounded the displacement crisis, with torrential rains damaging hundreds of homes. In Tunisia, hundreds of protesters marched through the streets of the capital, Tunis, on Thursday, calling for the ouster of authoritarian President Kais Saied, the release of jailed opposition activists and journalists, and the restoration of democracy. The protests come as Tunisia faces deteriorating public services, an affordability crisis, and a shortage of some basic supplies and medicines. Many of the protesters chanted, "The people want the fall of the regime," a popular refrain during the Arab Spring uprising that ousted longtime dictator Zain al-Abidine Ben Ali in 2011.
4: We have gone back to a state where people are afraid to speak the truth or to defend their rights. We fear differences or opinion. We fear debates and discussions. Personally, I say we have returned to the same concepts that existed during Ben Ali's regime. It's the exact same story. We've returned to the concept of people fearing the ruler, and we've gone back to many ideas that led absolutely nowhere.
0: In Mali, a Russian-controlled paramilitary force faces accusations that it carried out the summary execution of 9 civilians, including 4 children, during a raid on a village in the central region of Mopti in July. According to Human Rights Watch, about 100 fighters with the Russia-backed Africa Corps, accompanied by several Malian soldiers, broke into homes, dragged people out, and separated men and boys for beatings and interrogations. They've reportedly killed 6 civilians who tried to flee and detained and executed 3 others. Since 2021, Mali's military junta has relied on Russian mercenaries in its fight against Islamist armed groups. In the occupied West Bank, large groups of armed Israeli settlers stormed Palestinian homes in the town of Sa'ir, northeast of Hebron, earlier today, killing a young Palestinian man and leaving a 70-year-old with serious gunshot wounds. Survivors say the settlers set fire to at least one home. Elsewhere, Israeli settlers set fire to a quarry in the South Hebron Hills overnight, causing severe damage to excavators, bulldozers, and stone-cutting equipment. The United Nations reports attacks by Israeli settlers and Palestinians have reached an all-time high in 2026, with an average of more than 6 attacks per day, as the Israeli government continues to approve new illegal settlements. After headlines, we'll go to the Palestinian village of Kusra to speak with Louis Reedy, a Palestinian-American who flew to the occupied West Bank on Monday to help his relatives defend the family home, which Israeli settlers have surrounded for more than a week. In California, progressive Democrat Aisha Wahab has won a special election to fill the congressional seat vacated by disgraced Representative Eric Swalwell, who quit amid sexual misconduct claims. In 2018, Wahab became the first Afghan-American elected to public office in the U.S. She'll now be the first Afghan-American U.S. Congress member representing parts of the East San Francisco Bay until the new Congress begins in January. This is Aisha Wahab speaking to supporters on election night.
5: We saw a lot of negative ads distorting our record.
6: Shame.
5: Talking about us in a negative way, that we're not good enough or we're not American enough. And the fact that because I'm an Afghan American, because I'm a Muslim American, because I'm a woman of color, because I'm relatively young, that we don't belong. And the voters of this district spoke out. And
0: Aisha Wahab won with 53% of the vote against Democrat Melissa Hernandez. Polls had showed Wahab with a double-digit lead in early August before AIPAC, the American-Israel Public Affairs Committee, poured over $6 million into negative ads and mailers targeting her. Meanwhile, AIPAC and its super PACs channeled at least $3 million to Hernandez's campaign, according to Politico. They will face off again in November to decide who will represent the district in the 120th Congress beginning in January. In related news, FBI agents seized a cell phone and laptop from former Congressmember Eric Swalwell after he was stopped at the San Francisco airport Saturday. The following day, federal agents also searched Swalwell's home in Washington, D.C. as part of a civil rights investigation into allegations of sexual assault. Swalwell is also facing probes by the Manhattan District Attorney's Office and Los Angeles Sheriff's Department. CNN reports at least 4 women who've accused Swalwell of serious sexual misconduct have been contacted by the FBI as part of that investigation. In more election news, Reuters reports a handful of billionaires and companies are driving record levels of spending on congressional contests ahead of November's midterm elections, with crypto, gambling, and artificial intelligence firms fueling a flood of campaign cash. So far, U.S. corporations have spent over $500 million on U.S. House and Senate races. That already exceeds the previous record of $461 million spent by corporations during the entire 2024 election cycle and does not include millions of dollars in additional contributions made by dark money groups that hide the identities of their donors. Meanwhile, President Trump is in Myrtle Beach, South Carolina today to support the campaign of Republican Senator Darlene Graham, who was appointed to fill the vacancy left by the sudden death of her brother, Lindsey Graham, in July. Darlene Graham faces Republican Congressmember Ralph Norman in a special Senate runoff on Tuesday. Critics have called Graham dangerously unqualified after her poor performance at a debate earlier this week.
7: Senator, are Taiwan and the South China Sea national security issues for the United States? If so, why?
6: I'm sorry, could you repeat the question?
7: Are Taiwan and the South China Sea national security issues for the United States, and if so, why or how?
6: I'm just going to be honest here. I'm not that informed on national security, so, but I do support the military.
0: The Trump administration has deported 20 immigrants to Liberia as part of a new third country agreement that will help see the West African nation receive up to 1,200 immigrants with no ties to Liberia removed from the United States. The first group arrived at the Roberts International Airport outside the capital, Monrovia, on Thursday. As part of the deal, the U.S. has reportedly agreed to extend visitor visas for Liberians from 12 to 36 months, according to The Guardian, and pledged some $124 million in assistance. Immigrants deported to Liberia will include people from Latin America and the Caribbean. In related news, the Atlanta Journal-Constitution reports ICE is seeking to deport an Iranian woman to the Central African Republic, a country to which she has no ties, and which the State Department has deemed too unsafe for travel. She's currently detained at the Stewart ICE jail in Georgia. Meanwhile, in Texas, a minor league catching coordinator for the San Diego Padres was detained by ICE at an El Paso airport as he attempted to travel back home to Arizona. Oswaldo Pirella is originally from Venezuela and has a pending asylum claim and valid work authorization. Pirella lives in Phoenix with his wife and two U.S.-born daughters. He previously played for the Texas Rangers minor league team. His brother, Jorge Pirella, wrote on social media, quote, "The people who have worked and lived alongside him can speak to his character, his work ethic, and the positive impact he's had on those around him." The Department of Homeland Security is defending harassment tactics deployed against people who've criticized the agency's deadly crackdown on immigrants. That's the claim at the center of a First Amendment lawsuit filed by David Strever, a U.S. citizen who was on a trip to Finland when two ICE agents showed up at his home in Rochester, New York in June. The agents reportedly presented his wife with a warning notice due to an email Strever had sent months earlier to former ICE acting director Todd Lyons, comparing him to a Nazi and calling him, quote, a monstrous human being. And the New York Times is reporting that the owner of a major Dominican sugar producer accused of forced labor at one of his plantations has close ties to President Trump. Central Romana's owner, Jose Fanjul, a Cuban-American businessman known as Pepe, donated to Trump's 2024 campaign and his White House ballroom. Just weeks after Trump returned to the office, the Trump administration lifted a measure that had prevented the company from shipping its product to the U.S. On Tuesday, the Corporate Accountability Lab, an independent nonprofit, issued a report finding the company is still responsible for abusive conditions. The report found many of the plantation's workers are of Haitian descent. They face poverty wages, excess overtime, and intimidation and threats from management. And those are some of the headlines. This is Democracy Now!, democracynow.org, the War and Peace Report. I'm Anjali Kamat. Amy Goodman will be back next week. Coming up, Israel has admitted for the first time that its soldiers fired into the car where 5-year-old Palestinian Hind Rajab and her 6 family members were killed in Gaza in January 2024.

This is Democracy Now!, democracynow.org. I'm Anjali Kamath. On Wednesday, Israel's military admitted for the first time that its soldiers opened fire on a car carrying 5-year-old Palestinian Hind Rajab, along with her aunt, uncle, and 5 of their children, as well as Palestine Red Crescent Society medics dispatched to rescue them. Israel's army fired more than 300 bullets in the attack in January 2024. In Gaza City, Hind Rajab's grandmother responded to the announcement.

0: spoke while holding the couple's young daughter.
1: The truth will not come, and the wound will keep bleeding. The pain is still the same. The loss grows day by day. Every time this girl gets older and asks me where her father is, and I can't answer her, the wound grows deeper. He was the pillar and support of the family. He's gone. The investigation won't achieve anything.
0: Israel said it would not investigate three other attacks on Gaza that killed eight workers from World Central Kitchen and Doctors Without Borders. And Israel made no mention of thousands of other incidents where Palestinian civilians were killed by Israeli forces. For more, we go to Los Angeles, where we're joined by Sherif Abdelkoudous, award-winning journalist and the Middle East North Africa editor at Dropsite News. He was correspondent on the Fault Lines documentary, The Night Won't End, on Al Jazeera English, that investigated the killings of civilians in Gaza by the Israeli military. Sherif, welcome back to Democracy Now! Can you talk about why these investigations have been announced, why these two particular cases, and why now?
2: Well, so firstly, these were five incidents out of apparently 150 that were reviewed by the Israeli military. I think it's not a coincidence that all five of these were among the most widely covered incidents of the war. They were documented in real time, and they were very prominent cases, mostly massacres. We don't know what happened to the other 145 incidents that they apparently reviewed. Now, the two incidents that you mentioned that are being referred to military police for criminal investigations, this seems to be nothing more than political theater, to be honest. As numerous Palestinian and international human rights groups have documented for years, Israel's internal investigations into the criminal conduct of its own soldiers are fundamentally flawed, and they can't be regarded as credible mechanisms for accountability, and they instead function primarily to shield Israel from international tribunals or prosecution abroad, rather than delivering any kind of justice. The Israeli human rights group B'Tselem has called these investigations a sham. It's called them, quote, a legal iron dome to protect Israeli soldiers from international accountability. And let's remember that since the genocide began, Israel claims to have referred over 1,000 incidents involving its soldiers to its fact-finding assessment mechanism. And, it says it's opened dozens of criminal investigations. There is no comprehensive public accounting of the status or outcome of these investigations. There was a review by the NGO Action on Armed Violence of over 50 reported Israeli military probes. It found that 88% had been either closed or that a finding of wrongdoing had been closed without a finding of wrongdoing, and they remained under review. Only one of them resulted in a prison sentence. So, I think this is a lot more political theater, and it may be coming as Israel is coming under increasing international scrutiny, international criticism for the genocide in Gaza. And finally, I'll just say, it doesn't matter what Israel says or what its investigation concludes in these two incidents. The responsibility for the murder of Hind Rajab and her family was well established long ago through multiple in-depth investigations by the media, by human rights groups, and the evidence is overwhelming. We know that an Israeli tank fired at least 335 rounds at a civilian car at Hind Rajab, a five-year-old, and six members of her family, from a range of just 13 to 23 meters away. The Red Crescent, which had Hind on the phone for close to 3 hours, was waiting for approval to try and go rescue her. And finally, they get approval from the Israeli military. The Israeli military issues an approved route with a map. Two emergency workers with the Red Crescent go in an ambulance along that route. When they reach the destination, Israel fires a tank shell at them. It's a direct hit and kills both of them and destroys the ambulance. Then the Israeli military continuously lied afterwards. It repeatedly denied it had any tanks operating in the area, even though there's clear satellite images that show multiple tanks in the area on that day. Even though we hear a recording of Hind's cousin, Leyen, 15-year-old Leyen, saying there's a tank right next to her right before she starts screaming as a hail of bullets from the tank murders her. And then we have

0: 5-year-old Hind, hours of recordings of her, saying also that there's a tank right next to her before her voice eventually fades away and she dies. So we don't need to wait for an Israeli investigation to know what happened here.
1: Sharif, you've set that up so movingly. I want to turn to an excerpt of your Al Jazeera English documentary, The Night Won't End, which takes an in-depth look at these attacks on civilians by the Israeli military in Gaza, including on Hind Rajab and her family. Let's go to a clip.
2: Eventually, relatives were able to reach the Red Crescent in Ramallah to see if their team in Gaza could send an ambulance.
3: We received an appeal that the car had been targeted in Fares gas station in Gaza City.
2: When Omar called, it was Layan who picked up.
3: Hello, dear.
4: They are shooting at us.
3: Hello.
4: They are shooting at us. The tank is next to me.
3: Are you hiding?
4: Yes, in the car. The tank is next to us.
3: Are you inside the car?
5: Hello?
3: A girl dies while she's on the phone with you. I disassociated. I reached a stage where I was just mentally cut off. I'm trained for situations like this, but when it involves a child, your emotions get all mixed up. After calling back the same number that Layan answered, the voice sounded different this time. So I asked her, the girl that was speaking with me, where is she? She told me, she's dead. Who am I speaking with now? Hind?
2: After a few minutes, Omar asked other colleagues to help and speak with Hind.
6: The tank is next to me.
7: The tank is where?
6: Next to me.
7: The tank is next to you?
6: Yes.
7: Is it moving or still? Did anyone come out of it?
6: It's moving.
7: It's moving? Okay. Is it moving next to the car, behind the car, or in front of the car?
6: In front of the car.
7: The tank is coming towards you from the front of the car?
6: Yes.
7: Is it close?
6: Very, very.
7: And it's moving?
6: Yes. Come get me.
2: As the Red Crescent dispatchers spoke with Hind, colleagues were trying to get an ambulance to her, something that would require coordination with and approval by Israeli authorities.
8: Usually, ambulances in the whole world, once they got the call, they directly dispatch the ambulances and send to save people's life. Unfortunately, this is not the case in Gaza.
6: Come get me.
8: Any area that there is Israeli occupation forces, Israel considered as it is a military zone. That means even if there is wounded people, people who are killed and need to be evacuated, we are completely denied access to these areas. And if any ambulance try to reach, it will be targeted. That's why in order to be able to save Hind, we had to coordinate our safe access.
1: That last voice was Neba Al-Farsakh, the spokesperson for the Palestinian Red Crescent, explaining how emergency medical teams in Gaza need to get clearance from Israeli authorities before going in to rescue Hind. They eventually do get clearance. Let's turn back to the documentary The Night Won't End to see what happened next.
2: Finally, nearly 3 hours after requesting clearance, the Red Crescent says Israeli officials gave the approval for the ambulance to go to the scene and provided this map with an approved route.
8: We had to wait almost 3 hours until the green light was given. So they sent a map with a route, which means it identify exactly which route the ambulance should take. And once we received the green light, the ambulance was dispatched.
5: Oh, أحلى خبر في الدنيا من عمو عمر.
9: هند هنود هاي دقيقة واحدة بتكون السيارة عندك بس بتمشي شوي شوي
10: محطة فارس وين وصلت؟
2: The two paramedics who started driving to the scene were Ahmed Al-Madhoun and Yusuf Zeno. By the time they left, the sun had set.
11: Can you see the car?
12: I can't see a thing here.
11: Do you have your siren and flashing lights on?
12: Just the lights, not the siren. Oh, there it is.
2: The connection to the ambulance was lost right after that loud noise.
10: Hi, Zeno.
5: In hand.
13: We had to ask her, did you hear a bomb now? Did you hear anything around you? And she said, yes, yes, I heard it. Her yes means our colleagues who went to rescue her had died.
1: That clip from the award-winning documentary, The Night Won't End. Sharif, as you said, so much about this case is very well known. Hind Rajab is one of the most visible victims of the genocide in Gaza. There's even a feature, there's even a film made about her, the voice of Hind Rajab. Why now? What is so significant about, what is new about this new investigation? And how much does it have to do with the International Criminal Court's investigation?
0: I mean, it's unclear why now. I think it's because Israel is coming under more international scrutiny. There's more criticism of the genocide. There is more political pushback from its backers in the United States and Europe, or from some corridors of power within those countries. And also, when a state says that it's investigating itself, this shields it from international law accountability if those investigations are found to be credible. So it may just be a push around that. And again, as you mentioned, these are, the Red Crescent massacre, the aid worker massacre, and Hind Rajab are among the two most high-profile incidents. And I think we should talk about, the massacre of the aid workers, the other case that they're looking at. This was 15 Palestinian aid workers from the Red Crescent, from civil defense, that were massacred in Rafah in March of 2025. And their bodies were buried in a mass grave. The ambulances and the fire truck and the vehicles that they arrived into the scene were flattened and buried alongside them. And in the aftermath of this, the Israeli military again lied about it and was forced to change its story several times following the discovery of the bodies and the vehicles in this mass grave and the emergence of video and audio recordings taken from the bodies of the dead aid workers from their phones. The group Forensic Architecture and Earshot did an incredible report around this just a few months ago using video and audio recordings about the incident and open source material, as well as satellite imagery and interviews with the two of the survivors. And they reconstructed what happened. And essentially what happened was an ambulance went to a scene, they were fired on, and then a five-vehicle convoy of ambulances and a fire truck and the rest of the aid workers went to go and try and find them and rescue them. And Israeli soldiers, over the course of a couple of hours, fired nearly 1,000 bullets. 1,000 bullets at these aid workers. And the findings show that they were slowly approaching the vehicles on foot, the Israeli soldiers, walking while they were shooting, until they were as close as 1 meter away and essentially executing these aid workers in cold blood from point blank range, essentially. As I mentioned, the Israeli military lied about it. They claimed initially that the vehicles advanced, quote, suspiciously towards the troops without their headlights on or without their emergency signals on. Then the video emerges, first published by the New York Times, showing the vehicles with their lights on. So they backtrack. They admitted that their soldiers from the Golani Brigade did fire on these aid workers, but they said that they had approached suspiciously and that they blamed it on poor night vision or something, that they couldn't really see them. And then they doubled down and said that 6 of the 15 aid workers were found to be Hamas terrorists. You know, just kind of ridiculous statements. And then it said, you know, it buried them in a mass grave to prevent harm and clear the vehicles to prepare for civilian evacuation. I mean, I don't know how people are supposed to take this seriously. And as you mentioned, again, these are just two of the most high-profile incidents out of countless war crimes in Gaza. We're talking about over 20,000 children killed. We're talking about starving Palestinians being gunned down as they're searching for food, of an unprecedented number of journalists killed, over 270, many of them, you know, openly assassinated. We're talking about displaced families being bombed in their tents, of hospitals, nearly every hospital being attacked, of mass graves being found in the courtyards of the hospitals afterwards, of the torture of prisoners, of sexual assault. I mean, we could go on and on. So I don't think that these investigations that were announced are anything more than political theater, and I don't think anyone's really taking them seriously.
1: Sharif, last week was the one-year anniversary of the killing of Al Jazeera journalist Anas Sharif, along with 5 of his colleagues, and a collective of media workers called the Writers Against the War in Gaza have launched an online memorial to Anas and over 250 journalists who have been killed. It's called The Living Record and includes testimonies from Palestinian journalists in Gaza remembering their slain colleagues and friends. As we talk about accountability and the possibility of it within Israel for Israel's crimes in Gaza, your final thoughts on, you know, what is going on in terms of investigating the deaths of journalists in Gaza?
0: I mean, very little is going on. What we're seeing, and as was the case of Anas Sharif, one of the most prominent journalists to be openly assassinated, is that Israel has keeps killing them in actually a more brazen way. Israel has reached the point where it is preemptively targeting journalists. So it put Anas Sharif, for example, who was murdered on August 10th of last year, in a media tent along with 5 of his colleagues outside of Shifa Hospital. It put Anas Sharif on a hit list in October of 2024, along with 5 other journalists from Al Jazeera, including our colleague at Dropsite News, Hossam Shabet. And it said that these are not journalists, these are terrorists, these are militants, and we're going to kill them. And it has killed 2 of them. And after it killed them, it bragged about it. It bragged about killing this prominent journalist and said that this wasn't a journalist. It said, don't let the press vest fool you. It did the same with Hossam Shabet. It just killed, during a so-called ceasefire, 2 brothers working for Al Jazeera at different times. One a correspondent, one the cameraman. Killed them both, called them both Hamas terrorists. So it is not, there's not even a semblance of an investigation. There is open bragging about the killing of these journalists. And let me just say that tribute site that was put together by Writers Against the War in Gaza is very moving. I would encourage many people to go to it. You can click, I think there's, you know, over 50 now journalists who are profiled there, and you can listen to their colleagues, their mentors, their family members, talk about them and discuss who they were and talk about their importance and what they meant to them. And so it's a very fitting tribute to these journalists in Gaza, Palestinian journalists who have performed the most heroic act of journalism in our lifetime and should be remembered for their bravery.
1: Sharif Abdul Quddus is an award-winning journalist and the Middle East North Africa editor at Dropsite News. Sharif, please stay with us. Coming up, we'll look at how Israeli settlers are laying siege to the village of Kusra in the occupied West Bank.

0: Tama. Tama, Greed, by the Palestinian oud musician Huda Asfour, performing in our Democracy Now! Studio. This is Democracy Now!, democracynow.org. I'm Anjali Kamath. We turn now to the occupied West Bank, where Israeli settlers are continuing to lay siege on homes in the village of Kusra, south of Nablus. The siege has attracted international attention in part because one of the homes is owned by a Palestinian American. The U.S. ambassador recently described the siege as a, quote, horrific act of terror being committed by, quote, Israeli terrorists. Louis Reedy, who lives in Ohio, spoke to Reuters before he flew from the United States to the West Bank to protect his home there.
1: I have a lot of emotion in Kusra. I was born and raised in Kusra. My mother, 83 years old, is still in Kusra. My sisters, my brothers, my nieces, my nephews, my cousins, my friends.
0: Shortly after Louis Reedy landed at Ben-Gurion Airport in Israel, he received a video showing Israeli soldiers shaking the hands of the Israeli settlers laying siege to his home.
1: When I landed, my brother sent me this video. That's terrifying. That just happened like an hour ago. And they meet the soldier. They're shaking hands with the soldiers. That's just happening today. I'm going to stay in this house tonight. So I'm terrified. I'm asking the U.S. official, the embassy, to provide me protection and to remove the settlers permanently from our village and my area.
0: Then, after Louis Reedy arrived back in the village of Kusra and reunited with his brother and other relatives, he raised an American flag on the roof of his home.
1: I came here to be present with him. I left my luxury home in America. I left my luxury vehicles in America. I left my wife, my two daughters. I left my business and decided to be here at my home to protect it from the settlers to steal it and raising the American flag to send the message to the American embassy and the U.S. officials that I am currently under siege and I need a protection.
0: Despite Louis Reedy's return, settlers have continued to confront the family. In this video, a settler is seen approaching and harassing Reedy on his own property.
1: You are a terrorist settler. You know that?
2: You're
1: coming balagan.

0: You're a tourist center.
1: It's garbage. You know what that means? You stink. You stink. Move. Move. Don't touch me.
2: We've seen now Louis. Do you are coming into your...
3: This is my fourth in Kusra in my house that is still under siege by the IDF and the settlers. The settlers still manage every day to pass by my house, and the IDF present and not doing anything to them. They're not arresting them whatsoever.
2: Your reaction, Louis, to the comments by U.S. Ambassador to Israel Mike Huckabee describing the settlers as, quote, Israeli terrorists?
3: Well, I appreciate Mike Huckabee condemned it and called them terrorists. And I've been in contact with the embassy that nothing has been done on the ground. And actually, I asked the U.S. embassy to send me a team to see themselves what's going on here in my own house so themselves can see what's going on.
2: And what kind of protection have you gotten?
3: None. I'm not getting no protection here. I still feel for my life. I still feel for my family's life here. The IDF not even making it better here. They're not allowing us to leave the house. They're not allowing anyone to come to my house freely. If we need to bring food, we have to do coordination through the mayor of Kusra, and he has to call the Palestinian Authority, and they have to call the Israeli Authority. It takes hours, if not days.
2: Louis, this area of Kusra has been under siege for months, and your home specifically for at least a week, if not longer. And you've had, when you reach out to the U.S. Embassy, I mean, you have the ambassador to Israel speaking out about this. What are they saying in response when you reach out for help? You have an American flag on your home.
3: That's right. This house has been under attack by Israeli settlers since January this year. It's been under siege for 13 days. We have reached the U.S. member of Congress local office. I have reached multiple times to the U.S. Embassy that I need help. Yes, I raised the American flag to send my message to the American people, to the government of the United States, that there is an American under siege by the Israeli settlers. Needs help.
2: I want to bring into the conversation Oren Ziv in Tel Aviv. He's a reporter and photographer for Plus 972 magazine and the independent Israeli local news site, Local Call. His most recent article is headlined, Kusra is where Israel's lies about settler violence hit a wall. Welcome to Democracy Now! Can you talk about what are these lies? What did you see in Kusra?
4: Yeah, thank you for having me. I've been to Kusra twice in the recent week. First, a week ago on Friday, where a group of activists tried to march to Reedy's house to bring food and water and medicine, and were blocked by the Israeli army and border police, the same army and police who allow for months the settlers to attack, to murder there, to injure Israeli human rights activists who were severely injured there a few months ago. Houses were attacked and vandalized. Amir Ode, a young Palestinian, was shot there during the war against Iran. And this is all happening, of course, with the active support of the army and the police. So the first time I was there on Friday, and we were blocked as journalists, also the activists that were coming, bringing the food, and the police and the army just let the activists leave the food near a few meters from the house, and later MK, Parliament member Ofer Kassif, managed to bring it in. The second time I actually managed to go in after waiting for a long time outside and talking to the army. And what I could see is the same reality that Right. Is describing, despite all the international attention, the media attention, the Americans, me and authorities are doing to contribution, myself and the journalist ask, current situation in Israel, they can't do any control the situation in the West Bank. And, you know, and I think it's a hard question, but either way, the situation on the ground is that the house is under siege. You know, the army cannot deal with this 20, 30, 40 settlers that are acting very violently, attacking this property and others. And I think this is happening because of the, of course, the support from the Israeli extreme government, but because of the perception that any settler, 10 years old, 15 years old, 20 year old, can do anything that he wants in the West Bank, putting an outpost, putting a siege, killing, attacking, going to all these tours or trips and harassing Palestinians. And soldiers are just not, they don't think about the option to put a limit to that. And even though that the chief of staff talk about it and the commander of the West Bank, and I think this story gained a lot of attention because it shows the current situation of the Israeli army that they cannot deal with 5 or 10 settlers. But this kind of perception that settlers can do whatever they want and the army just have to support it is very, very strong.
2: And Oren, can you talk about this argument that, you know, Bibi Netanyahu is making, also to some extent Mike Huckabee, U.S. Ambassador to Israel, that there's some sort of distinction between the settlers here, I believe Mike Huckabee called them unsettlers, and the vast majority of other settlers. And there also seems to be a distinction, you know, so sort of good settlers and bad settlers.
4: Exactly. This is something Netanyahu doesn't give interviews to local media. He talks in American media. And when he's asked about this, he always said, this is a group of troubled youth. You know, sometimes he says 70, 150, but it's very, very clear. They can act like this because of the active support from the Israeli government that gives them weapons, gives them ATVs, like the ones they raid Reedy's house in Kusra and other houses. Because of Smotich and Ben-Gvir, the establishment of more and more outposts that are kind of a front basis for this terror attacks. And they could not stay one day without the active support of the police that is completely controlled by Ben-Gvir, by the army that is controlled by the settlers and by the extreme government. We did a story a few months ago about how the settlers, after since October 7th, they managed to ethnically cleanse dozens of Palestinian communities in Area C, mostly farming and herding communities. They just moved on and they said openly to area, they said openly to Area A, to Area B of the West Bank, sieging houses, villages and town and taking over them. And according to our investigation a few months ago, they already took over tens of thousands of acres inside Area B and A that according to the Oslo Accord and even according to official Israel are under Palestinian control. So all this is happening with, like, this example, it's happening in 100 other locations in the West Bank. The thing is here, because even next to Abu Ridi's house in Jalud, the same tactic from the same violent outpost happened a month ago, that the Tubasi family was forced out. And the only difference here is that this brave family managed to slow down the process a bit with the decision not to leave, even with they had barely no food and water, with the violent attacks, the fact they're under siege, they insisted to stay. He came from the U.S. and managed to get media attention, including mainstream media, even local mainstream media.
2: Oren, I just want to go back to Louis Reedy, Palestinian-American, whose home in Kusra is under siege by settlers. Louis, why did you return from Ohio to your home in Kusra?
3: Well, I've been watching all the attacks on my house, on my brother and his son, on the life, on my security cameras. I couldn't sleep anymore. I have to stay up all night. And the situation reached into a dangerous way when they completely blocked him off from food on August 9th. And I was talking to my brother and I told him, you know what, I'm going to come. and I will do whatever it takes to provide you food and supplies and end the siege and trying to protect you.
2: Louis Reedy, thank you for joining us. We will continue to follow the settler siege on your home in Kusra. Thank you also to Oren Zeev of 972 magazine. We will link to your new piece, Kusra is where Israel's lies about settler violence hit a wall. This is Democracy Now!, democracynow.org. I'm Anjali Kamath. We turn now to new revelations from a former Justice Department attorney who's filed a whistleblower complaint claiming that the Trump administration task force charged with investigating anti-Semitism pushed universities into massive settlements despite turning up little to no evidence of anti-Semitism on campus. Haley Van Arum, a former career attorney in the Justice Department's Civil Rights Division, said in her complaint that the government's probes into schools like Harvard, Brown, and Columbia were, quote, an unlawful process designed to achieve predetermined political goals. Brown University settled for $50 million, Columbia settled for $200 million, Harvard refused to settle, and a judge threw out a case against the university. Democratic Representative Jamie Raskin, the ranking member of the House Judiciary Committee, has launched a probe into the whistleblower allegations. He wrote in a statement, quote, "It has been apparent that its investigations have been structured deliberately to harass and intimidate rather than protect anyone from discrimination." For more, we're joined by Marianne Hirsch, professor emerita at Columbia University, whose work has focused on the transmission of memories of violence across generations. She joins us from Norwich, Vermont. Welcome to Democracy Now! Professor Hirsch, your reaction to these revelations from this whistleblower.
0: Well, thank you so much for having me. It's what we've been saying all along, so I'm so grateful for this whistleblower report. We are also grateful because it restores a sense of reality and a sense of truth and trust in human decency and in justice to expose what we've known all along, that these were not probes into anti-Semitism accusations, but they were efforts to dismantle higher education brick by brick. It couldn't have come at a better time, at the beginning of a new school year, when, as you've just reported in your last two segments, the genocide in Gaza, the expropriations in the West Bank are going on. And this is what our students have been protesting over since 2023. And these protests have been squashed. They've been silenced. Pro-Palestinian voices have been silenced, all under the guise of protecting Jews. And then with the establishment of the anti-Semitism task force by the federal government, they've been used as a ruse and as a pretext to enact major funding cuts. They've also encouraged our universities to settle, to concede some of these accusations, to concede that they haven't done enough to combat anti-Semitism, when that is absolutely untrue. I don't know how they could have done more than they've already done, certainly at Columbia. And I feel that certainly at Columbia, which is the university I know best, Columbia affiliates from the Board of Trustees down have actually collaborated with the federal government in these sham investigations.
2: So Professor Hirsch, what happens next? Will these universities get their money back?
0: Well, I think that by the time the settlements were reached, the anti-Semitism accusation was no longer the major one. As far as I know, a lot of other infringements were found in order to extract the money from our universities. In fact, some of the research funding was returned, but in exchange for, at Columbia, the $200 million settlement, and then a $21 million fund to compensate Columbia affiliates who claim that they've suffered anti-Semitism on campus. But there were, Columbia, when it settled, did not admit wrongdoing. So I don't know where that leaves the $200 million settlement. On the other hand, they did not need to admit wrongdoing because they had already done so. I think they laid the stage for this sham investigation from the fall of 2023 on in multiple ways.
2: And Professor Hirsch, can you describe the impact of these investigations and this the kind of climate of fear that it's created on campus and the repression that students like Mahmoud Khalil have felt? You know, professors have been forced out at different universities. Talk about what you've experienced at Columbia.
0: Well, I think Columbia is just the shell of what it was before all this started. I think there's tremendous fear and suspicion that across the campus. I think there are certain topics that cannot be discussed, and this is an academic community where academic freedom is the cornerstone. We no longer have that. People are afraid to discuss certain topics in class for fear of being reported on by students, by fellow faculty members, and that's happened. There have been very similar kinds of sham investigations by the Office of Institutional Equity at Columbia against faculty who've been reported on by students for anti-Semitic infringement, for infringements of Title VI. I think there's an atmosphere of unfreedom and of silencing. At the same time, there have been much more dire consequences, which is that some of our students have been named and arrested and slated for deportation in ways that the tactics that have been used for this are very much aligned between the university and the Trump administration. For example, if you will allow me one example, the Gerald Rosberg, who was the senior executive vice president of Columbia at the time, when two student groups, pro-Palestinian student groups, were suspended in the fall of 2023, he said they had engaged in threatening rhetoric and intimidation of pro-Israeli bystanders. That was the reason that was used. Now, that was exactly the same phrase that was used against our student Mohsen Madawi, who was arrested and slated for deportation, used by Marco Rubio to say that he was a threat to U.S. foreign policy. These alignments are extremely troubling, and I think there's a lot more that we need to find out about how the revelations of the whistleblowers aligned with what happened at Columbia itself, with Columbia's own anti-Semitism task force, which just recently issued its fourth report with equally unfounded, non-evidentiary findings that were predetermined, just as the ones for the Justice Department. Now, when that happens inside the university as well as outside, where is the trust that makes education what it's supposed to be? System of free inquiry, an atmosphere of trust where we can meet with each other and discuss some of the burning issues of our moment. There is, it's very, very difficult to find a space at American universities and at Columbia to discuss what's going on in Gaza and the West Bank, according to your last two segments. And there are pockets in the university where we find these spaces, but we it's very difficult to do so openly without setting ourselves up for major harassment and then also the Trump administration's threats.
2: Marianne Hirsch, Professor Emerita at Columbia University, thank you very much. You know, part of the $200 million settlement with Columbia included a $21 million fund, and you have, along with other Jewish faculty members, filed claims to say that your support for Palestinian rights was part of the anti-Semitism. And that does it for today's show. Happy birthday, Kouros Ismaili. Amy Goodman will be back hosting next week. She'll also be speaking at Middlebury College in Vermont on August 28th. Visit democracynow.org for more information. I'm Anjali Kamath. Thank you for joining us.
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From the New Arts and Media Studios in Milwaukee, I'm Charles Purcell. This is The Log. One of the great tragedies of our time, something that just really makes me kind of distraught, is the murder of language. It's just been throttled to death by the partisans, and especially by the American neo-fascists. They've got us all fighting over vocabulary, for God's sakes. Socialism versus capitalism, the most prominent example currently. But it happens in every debate at every level. And it's very intentional. I mean, it's tempting to both sides this argument. I myself just used the term fascist. I think I can justify the use of that word. I don't have any qualms about calling the regime a fascist regime. But I have to keep reminding myself as well that it's not just about me and what I understand, what I believe. It's about the person on the other side of this communication. What I know, what I mean, what I understand, what I'm trying to communicate will be, certainly, interpreted by the listener in any one of 100 different ways. So this is just a reminder for all of us. Let's avoid jargon as much as possible and just stick with the issues themselves. Because, as I've noted many times, Americans in large numbers, often supermajorities, agree on individual, particular issues. But then when you ask the very same people whether they self-identify as conservative or liberal or progressive or Republican or Democrat, then it all gets balled up. Here's an example. Price controls. In a recent survey, asked Americans, should the government enforce price controls in order to combat inflation? 75% of Democrats said yes, they were in favor of government price controls. You know how many Republicans are in favor of government price controls, according to this survey? 54%! 54%! Government price controls! And you guys claim to be horrified at the prospect of socialism? So the very same person who will identify as a conservative, who will claim that socialism is the greatest evil on earth, will also say, yeah, the government should enforce price controls. Our thinking about all these labels, about literally about vocabulary, is screwed up. We have to resist the use of language to manipulate us. Whenever you're taking in information about politics, about economics, the big issues of the day, I want you to have your radar up, and I want you to detect the exploitation of jargon. If the speaker isn't giving you information that you can actually use, if they're just trying to manipulate you, you got to know that. And then, for God's sakes, don't repeat the jargon. Don't just mindlessly repeat turns of phrases, labels. Weaponized language, I suppose, is nothing new. But in the hands of very powerful elite, organized against us, against you and me, it's an awesome tool, a frightening prospect that we could be led against our will, almost hypnotically, into thinking and believing things about the world that just are not true. And it's especially heinous when the propagandist is able to deceive, manipulate the listener into acting and advocating against their own interests. And to always be going back to these defining terms, capitalism, socialism, progressive, conservative, liberal, it renders the terms themselves entirely useless, except for the purposes of the propagandist. And yes, language does evolve organically. It always has. But then it's pushed and pulled and prodded in the most unnatural ways, in the most inorganic ways, by those who cynically exploit language for their own purposes. So now it's the old adage, this is why we can't have nice things. I love language. For it to be exploited in these ways represents the very worst in us.
There aren't many lower things a person can do than to intentionally exploit, manipulate language to deceive. It's reprehensible. And it's everywhere. I don't have an answer. I don't have a solution. When I am looking for a solution to any problem, you know me, I always gravitate toward systemic solutions. What can we all decide together? I'm usually not the one calling for, you just have to be individually responsible. 99 times out of 100, I find that the wrong argument to make. If you're struggling with weight, just eat less, get more exercise. When a whole multi-billion-dollar industry of fast food, processed food, junk food is doing its best to manipulate you at every turn, when government regulators do nothing to help you. Social media, it's addicting, especially for teenagers, but really for everybody, resulting in body shaming and bullying and depression, anxiety. It's never my advice to just limit your time on social media, make individual choices. No, of course not. We need revolutionary, systemic reform on how these social media companies operate, how they make their money, if they should make money at all. I think they should be public utilities. So those are just two examples. I could go on and on and on. I don't give individual advice to people. Well, you should do this or you should do that. Now, I say all that as a preface here because I'm about to do it. Until we can figure out a grander, more systemic solution, I do have some personal advice for you, only because I can't think of anything better. Regarding the murder of language, just don't participate in it. Don't repeat jargon. Don't repeat words or turns of phrases that have been handed down to you by the propagandists. Just don't use them. Remember when it used to be the Democratic Party? Democratic is the adjective. Democrat is the noun. If you were a Democrat, noun, you were in the Democratic, adjective, party. That was common usage for, I don't know, how long has the Democratic Party been around? Since the beginning. Until a few years ago, when conservatives, Republicans started using the word Democrat as the adjective. And this was intentional. This was written in memos. This was not the organic evolution of language. No, it was an intentional move. Don't call them the Democratic Party, they said in memos. Call them the Democrat Party. Don't call it a Democratic initiative or a Democratic bill in Congress. No, it's Democrat bill. The reasoning was that it sounded harsher. It reminds people of bureaucrat, which nobody likes. And the internal word there, subliminally, you're going to hear rat. This was completely intentional. They knew exactly what they were doing. This was not natural evolution of language for the Democratic Party to turn into the Democrat Party. And now it's so common, I've lost all hope for news reporters, media, broadcasters, anchors. I hear them say it all the time, the Democrat Party. You'll hear Democrats themselves use it. So my personal advice to you, until we figure out a better solution, each of us as individuals, we have to stop repeating what we're spoon-fed. When you speak, when you talk about issues, define your terms or avoid them altogether and just talk about the issue itself. I would say the preeminent example today is healthcare. And the jargon around healthcare is mind-boggling. Universal healthcare, accessible, affordable, Medicare for all. On the Republican side, I'm hearing more and more about healthcare price transparency or upfront costs. The argument somehow that requiring hospitals and doctors and insurance companies to clearly and publicly post their price sheets will somehow magically bring overall costs down, because then patients can shop around like they shop around for other goods and services. It's an argument. I believe it's a stupid argument. The point I'm making here is
this is a pretty complex and nuanced argument that can be debated. I'm not discounting a debate. But in the world we live in, you're never going to hear that debate. You're going to hear catchy phrases suitable for 30-second ads, for bumper stickers. So whether you're the listener or the speaker, insist on clear language that describes discernible facts and arguments. The minute you start relying on the jargon, nothing good is ever going to come of that. And for those of us who use language on a daily basis, those of us who read and write and listen and speak as our profession, as our vocation, I can tell you the murder of language is very disheartening. If, on the other hand, and I'll close with an optimistic thought, if we can all decide together to reject the attempted manipulation of weaponized language, the most simple, the most crude, cynical, self-serving use of language as a tool, as a weapon, and instead embrace the beauty of language, its precision, its clarity, all the creative possibilities, maybe we can come out of this current war against language as victors. Maybe we can come out the other side with a better understanding of how language can advance our ability to create a better world, to understand how language and thought are intertwined, and to use that understanding to our benefit to ultimately defeat the propagandists. I mean, wouldn't that be a fine thing? All politics is local, so they say. That aphorism credited to Tip O'Neill, Speaker of the House in the 1970s and 80s. All politics is local. I don't know. Maybe it was true then. I don't think it's true today. Not by a long shot. It might be just the opposite. All politics is global. Every issue, every decision made from on high affects us at the local level. It's a trickle-down problem. The solutions maybe trickle up. I don't even know if that's true anymore. For a long time, the trickle-up solutions for the climate crisis, or for the environment generally, was for individuals to make the right choices. Well, we all need to consume less and recycle and... Well, of course, that's all well and good, and we should do those things. But as a solution to the problem? No, I think we have to act as though all politics are global. That's how we have to approach them. I mean, the fascist regime here in America allied with the now dozens of fascist regimes bubbling up around the globe. The problem with all politics is local is that implication that the solutions are local. So I think Tip O'Neill's catchy little phrase is too easily misinterpreted. It seems to refer to potholes. Well, all politics is local. I mean, that's advice from Tip O'Neill to his GOP representatives in the House. When you campaign for re-election, focus on the local issues. Don't get tied up in all this global hoop-de-doo. That's way over the heads of your constituents. They won't understand. They won't care. Don't worry their pretty little heads about nuclear war or climate crisis. Just talk about lowering their property tax, filling the potholes, having good roads and good schools. That's the lesson I get from all politics is local. And I don't like it. Under that formula, global problems are just left to masticize. We'll never get around to the climate crisis. We'll never get around to issues of war and peace. I think this is especially true today that we take a more global approach, especially at the state level. Attorneys general, governors, state legislatures, they are on the front line of resisting fascism. They play a huge role, even down to city councils, town councils, mayors' offices. How they're going to handle things like ICE, the ICE Gestapo. So in that sense, if I'm not overstaying the welcome here of my little phrase, that's the other way of interpreting all politics is local. The solutions have to be local.
So maybe under that interpretation, it makes a little more sense. So that brings to mind the other phrase of the 1970s, think globally, act locally. They're kind of saying the same thing, I guess, but I think Tip O'Neill's is more easily misinterpreted. Think globally, act locally. That's more precise. And that's, I think, what we need to keep in mind. That phrase, by the way, I don't know if he coined the phrase, but he popularized the phrase. A guy by the name of René Dubose, a French-American environmentalist, at a 1970 UN climate conference. So I think that's the phrase we need to keep in mind. The election rigging currently being attempted by the U.S. regime. The xenophobic, violent response to immigration in many nations, including ours. Tariff wars, shooting wars, Iran, Ukraine. Major global issues that have local impact, certainly. Taking our tax dollars, making our grocery prices, gas prices, home heating prices skyrocket.

And now the controversy, well, I really shouldn't use that word, because there's practically unanimous agreement on flock cameras. If this is a local issue, well, it's been foisted upon us by national policy. The joint and coordinated efforts between huge for-profit private conglomerates and the nation state. Nobody wants flock cameras. They just suddenly appeared. We're China overnight, living in a surveillance state. And the problem pales in comparison to the granddaddy of them all, the AI data centers. Sprang up by the thousands before most people even heard the term. Didn't even know what they were. It's only within the last year that people have learned about AI data centers, their central role in surveilling every minute of our lives, in massive job loss, their role in military decision-making. Before we knew anything about them, they were creating targets by the thousands for Israel in Gaza, pinpointing who and what would be bombed among the civilian population of Gaza. Thousands of targets in Iran in an unannounced, undeclared war of the regime on that nation. Nobody wanted it. Nobody asked for it. By the time we had any idea what was actually happening, at least 70% of Americans opposed the war almost immediately. And unknown to most or all of us, maybe up to this day, the central role of AI data centers in all of this. A required first step to this bizarre new world, post-democracy. And that's not even to mention the more pedestrian problems, the more local problems, if you will. Use of energy, the fuel required to operate these AI data centers. They need their own power plants. They're the size of cities, multiple cities. Adding to the climate crisis, emissions, impacting local utility costs, water usage. Ah, yes, now the local problems that we start to hear about. But all of this got such a head start. And nobody wants the data centers. Nobody. Apparently, the noise pollution alone is enough to drive you mad. So, if you hear anyone use the old phrase, all politics is local, there's a wrong way and a right way to interpret that. The wrong way is, nah, it's all potholes and property taxes, and you needn't worry your pretty little heads about the rest. No, the more correct interpretation is all of it. The big issues, the big global issues that happen at a level that seems out of reach. Decisions made by prime ministers and presidents and trillionaire oligarchs. It means that the evil they're doing to the world reaches down right into our neighborhoods. And we better damn well be aware of those problems and about how we can be part of the solution. Talking about whether or not all politics is local, one area where that seems to ring pretty true is in local elections. And we just had another round of primaries on Tuesday night that I'd like to talk about just for a minute. The phrase candidate quality has become very familiar over the last few cycles. Remember back in 2022, when MAGA candidates like Herschel Walker, Dr. Oz, Kerry Lake, and there were many others, all kind of fell by the wayside. It was a question of candidate quality. And it's happening again this year. The pillow guy in Minnesota. Several others being rejected. The Orange Menace endorsement not meaning that much these days. On the Democratic side of this equation, it's taking shape in the mixed results of so-called establishment candidates and the more left-wing, progressive, and some even DSA, Democratic Socialists of America, endorsed. Some card-carrying members. So Tuesday night, for example, in Florida, Angie Nixon won in a runaway over her establishment opponent in the Democratic primary. Now, there's no guarantee, of course, that she's going to win the general, but that's another story. Right now, we're talking candidate quality. And if you've seen Angie Nixon speak, if you've seen her interviewed, she's got quality. Man, smart, articulate, to the point, very direct, unapologetic,
it's just clear where she is, what

she believes in, what she's fighting for, there can be no doubt. Just an excellent communicator as a candidate. As I said, there have been mixed results. A couple of more progressive candidates also lost on Tuesday night in Florida. All of this to say, the progressive insurgency is absolutely not over. Candidate quality matters. And the most important thing to say is that the progressives, the insurgency, have already won, at least phase one. They've been victorious. They've got their issues on the agenda, atop the agenda. Anti-data centers. 70, 80, 90% of Americans want nothing to do with data centers. At the very least, they want them put on pause until we can absolutely guarantee they're not going to do the harm we all fear. Taxing the rich, a billionaire's wealth tax, eliminating the Social Security cap. All of these issues are now absolutely mandatory. We have a new litmus test for all Democratic candidates. Some of these even apply to Republican candidates. They can't support data centers either. In fact, there's already a very effective anti-David Crowley ad here in Wisconsin. Tom Tiffany is running an ad devoted to what David Crowley has said in support of data centers. So that issue is on both sides of the aisle. The insurgents have absolutely redefined the priorities for 2026 and beyond. Supreme Court reform, banning stock trading for Congress, free child care, paid family leave, End Citizens United, pro-union, anti-Israel, anti-war. No Democratic candidate, however they identify as establishment, moderate, centrist, progressive, doesn't matter. The right position on these issues is now absolutely required. One of the biggest of all, of course, Medicare for All. And you'll remember it was only 10 years ago, the campaign of 2016, Bernie Sanders put this on the map. It was wild. It was crazy. It was fringe. And now Medicare for All, or some version of that, is a basic, standard, qualifying position that the base of Democratic and Democratic-leaning voters are demanding. So the insurgents have already won. There is no going back from these policy positions. Absolutely not. And it only opens the door for other positions that to some may still sound crazy. DC statehood, statehood for Puerto Rico if they want it. Real genuine reform to the presidency and to the Senate. That's still one of the big scary kind of boogeymen that the anti-DSA crowd still pulls out. Abolish the presidency, abolish the Senate. They put it in extreme terms. Just like they bring out abolish prisons, defund the cops, open the borders. Well, of course, they're lying about these issues. The very unfortunate phrase of defund the cops simply means rethink public safety. Devote more resources to housing, education, all the things that prevent crime in the first place. Abolish prisons. There again, Angie Nixon, the new Senate candidate in Florida, had an excellent answer to that question. She said, yes, I want to abolish all private for-profit prisons. Yeah, you don't mess around. You speak directly. You speak the truth. And you don't apologize. She's great at it. If you haven't seen her, wait till you hear this woman. She's fantastic. So anyway, that's all just to say that there are some issues that will come in the future. But we're going to get back on track. For the first 250 years of this nation, or at least the first 200, it was about progress. It's only been in the last 40 or 50 that we decided that wasn't our thing anymore. The whole Make America Great Again, or I Want My Country Back, these vapid little phrases, if they have any meaning at all, for me, it means let's get back at least on that 200-year track of progress. I understand one step forward, two steps back, three steps forward, one step. I understand how that works. There are going to be fits and starts, sure. But we're on a very long and very bad streak of regression ever since Ronald Reagan. So the insurgents, the progressives, phase one is a victory. We've got all of these issues on the agenda, and they're here to stay. They're not going anywhere. And as you and I have said all along,
the so-called establishment candidates, the moderates, the centrists, they're going to see the writing on the wall, and they're going to jump in front of the parade and pretend to lead it. Rahm Emanuel on Israel, prime example. Hakeem Jeffries on Supreme Court reform. We're already seeing it. Phase two, then, is actually fighting for these issues. And phase three would be actually passing some legislation. So we still have a long way to go. Don't get me wrong. So now we've got the midterms coming up. I keep saying we can't put all of our eggs in the election basket, but I also say we can't ignore them either. Some of the insurgents will win in the midterms. Some of them won't. They will continue to win in state and local races. More will win in the 2028 primaries and then in the 2028 general. The word socialism itself will continue to gain traction. The fear-mongering will become less and less effective as a tool. So it's happening. And those of us who want progress have to keep it on the top of the agenda. As these more traditional candidates see the writing on the wall, pretend to support these issues, we have to hold their feet to the fire, keep the pressure up, because there's only one thing they care about, and that's getting reelected. If they know this is the only path, that's the way they'll go. But we can't let them wiggle off the hook. Nope, we just cannot. All right. This and all episodes can be heard at the website, charlesbursell.com, or on your favorite podcast platform. 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Peter Donalds wrote and performed our theme song. All right, I love you. I'll see you out there.

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Hello and welcome to We the People, Songs of Freedom, Justice, and Solidarity. I'm your host, Peter Donalds. As always, songs old and new, hoping they bring you inspiration and courage in our very tumultuous times. Let's start with a traditional folk song that originated in the early 1800s as an African-American spiritual and adopted as an anthem for labor protests in the 1930s and for civil rights in the 50s and 60s. Here's We Shall Not Be Moved.

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1: Hey, Matthias.
2: Carsey.
1: Oh man, so good to hear from you. How's everything up in Canada?
2: Same old, but more importantly, how are things down there? I mean, seems a little weird.
1: Huh. Weird?
2: Yeah. Are you okay?
1: Let me tell you.

0: yeah, I mean, maybe what we need is just to refocus and remember that there are people out there trying to do good stuff.
1: Yeah, I guess.
0: Mr. Rogers had that thing he said. What was it? You gotta look.

0: It's the worst kind of cult.
1: Yeah, probably.
0: Yeah, I mean, honestly, I know you're trying your best, but you're not convincing me that everything is great.
1: Well,
0: I think, what if I just came down for a visit?
1: Maybe, oh, you wanna?
0: Yeah, I think that'd be fun.

We Don't Need This Fascist Groove Thang by Heaven 17, a 2006 remaster from their 1981 album Pet House and Pavement. Before that, a brand new song by Carcy Blanton, Joe Plowman, and The Burning Hell. Everything is great. We opened with a seminal song of both the labor and civil rights movements, We Shall Not Be Moved. That was the title track for a 2020 album by Unity Congress. In 1963, Sam Cooke was an established star with several hit pop songs like Cupid, Chain Gang, and You Send Me. But as Cooke told it, he was inspired by Bob Dylan's Blowin' in the Wind and Martin Luther King Jr.'s I Have a Dream speech. That inspiration led to the classic, A Change Is Gonna Come.

0: With this faith, we will be able to transform the jangling discords of our nation into a beautiful symphony of brotherhood. With this faith, we will be able to work together, to pray together, to struggle together, to go to jail together, to stand up for freedom together, knowing that we will be free one day. This will be the day when all of God's children will be able to sing with new meaning, "My country, 'tis of thee." Sweet land of liberty, of thee I sing. Land where my fathers died, land of the pilgrim's pride. From every mountainside, let freedom ring. And if America is to be a great nation, this must become true. So let freedom ring. From the prodigious hilltops of New Hampshire, let freedom ring. From the mighty mountains of New York, let freedom ring. From the heightening Alleghenies of Pennsylvania, let freedom ring. From the snow-capped Rockies of Colorado, let freedom ring. From the curvaceous slopes of California. But not only that, let freedom ring from Stone Mountain of Georgia. Let freedom ring from Lookout Mountain of Tennessee. Let freedom ring from every hill and molehill of Mississippi, from every mountainside. Let freedom ring. And when this happens, when we allow freedom ring, when we let it ring from every village and every hamlet, from every state and every city, we will be able to speed up that day when all of God's children, black men and white men, Jews and Gentiles, Protestants and Catholics, will be able to join hands and sing in the words of the old Negro spiritual, "Free at last, free at last. Thank God Almighty, we are free at last."
1: The Reverend Dr. Martin Luther King Jr., recorded at the 1963 March on Washington. Before that, Dylan's classic "Blowin' in the Wind" from his second studio album, The Freewheelin' Bob Dylan, released that same year. Both credited as inspirations for Sam Cooke's "A Change Is Gonna Come" from his 1964 album, Ain't That Good News. It was only a modest hit for Cooke in comparison with his previous songs. In fact, it was released only as the B-side for his single "Shake." Since then, of course, "A Change Is Gonna Come" is widely considered one of his greatest and most influential compositions. In 2021, Rolling Stone magazine placed it at number 3 on its list of the 500 greatest songs of all time, and in 2025, at number 1 on its list of the 100 best protest songs of all time. Next up, a tune that every self-respecting revolutionary should know. Here's Billy Bragg's version of "The Internationale."

Sometimes You Bomb Iran, Jesse Wells, recorded live in February at the Fillmore in Charlotte. And of course, the Internationale, a standard of the socialist movement since the late 19th century, when the Second International adopted it as their official anthem. This English lyrics version recorded in 1990 by the inimitable Billy Bragg. This is We the People, Songs of Freedom, Justice, and Solidarity. 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

0: Okay, then, this is The Grass is Greener on WXRW 104.1 FM in Milwaukee. I am the host of the program, Gary Grass. With me is my co-host, Babette Gruneau.
1: Hi, and today we have Professor Harry Tug, who's taught political science and in a program for peace studies at Purdue University in the past. And he is a member of the Committee of Correspondence for Democracy and Socialism, and a former member of the Northwest Central Labor Council of the AFL-CIO. He has a nice blog spot, heartlandradical.blogspot.com, where he writes a lot of his things that get us to say, maybe we should have him on. And he also has written several books. He's here today to discuss how a Democratic Socialist lost in Wisconsin by a fraction of a point for the governor's race, and also to discuss some of the past history of socialism in Wisconsin that even I didn't know about, even though I'm pretty much up on history, in the 20s and 30s. And so, welcome back.
2: Thank you.
1: Harry Tug.
2: So, I've done a number of blog essays on election subjects relating to elections, and your invitation inspired me to think of ways to put them together. And I have four things that I want to talk about. And number four is I want to ask you guys questions. And that is about the Wisconsin primary, okay? I have some ideas, but as you know, I spent very limited time in Milwaukee and Wisconsin, and you people are experienced politically and intellectually. And you live there, right?
0: I think by you people, you just meant Wisconsinites in general.
1: Okay.
2: Yeah. Right, right. So I'm
0: I live in the local Riverwest area.
2: I live in a pristine utopian Indiana, of course. So we don't have to worry about talking about democratic socialism in Indiana.
0: A series of Republican governors have made everything perfect there.
2: Exactly, exactly. I wrote a series of blog essays over time, and you inspired me to put them together, and I'll post them again and try and impose them on people. The first one is called The Issue of Classes and the Material Reasons for the Current Interest in Socialism. And this I wrote a few years ago. Some of the data might be outdated, but I would argue the situation of most people's lives may be even worse, okay? And what I referred to was the general database proposition that since the 1970s, the situation of the working class has worsened, that we had a period of economic growth from the end of World War II to the early 1970s, driven by military spending, the expansion of consumerism. It was a period in which the legitimacy of trade unions, at least selected trade unions, was not challenged. But by the 1970s, as a result of numerous factors, including the oil crisis of the day, declining demand for U.S. products overseas, the beginnings of deindustrialization, data shows that the real material conditions of workers' lives has declined and continues to do so. And if I was forced to stop now, I would argue that's the number one reason why there seems to be an increased interest in socialism. I referred to a book that a friend of mine co-authored, Robert Perucci, called The New Class Society. And in it, he argued that the old sort of model or cartoon of the class system was of one big fat diamond, a small ruling class at the top, a broad middle class, and an equally small number of people living in poverty. And he argued that that was somewhat the reality of the American economy in the 50s and 60s, if somewhat romanticized. But in the 70s, He posits we see the emergence of a new pictorial rendition, what he calls the double diamond model of stratification,
0: I
2: one
0: mean,
2: in which
0: a lot of people today are talking about like a K-shaped economy, right? The narrow belt at the center and like a really fat bottom and a fat top. There's a lot. The fat top isn't lots of people. It's just lots of money with one person holding it all.
2: The first diamond is small. It's got the 1%, and then it's got 19% of the remaining professional class, like privileged academics, as an example. And a larger second diamond made up of a working class, which has very variegated levels of income, but for the most part, are experiencing exploitation. In addition, I referred to an economist, Peter Temin, who wrote a book called The Vanishing Middle Class, again some years ago. And he too identifies an emerging two-class society, a dual economy. The ruling class consists of finance, technology, and electronics, representing the top 20%, as opposed to the low-wage sector, which is just about everybody else. And more of us who used to be so-called middle class are increasingly becoming marginalized. So that's old sociological economic data, but I think it holds up, and even more so today. In 2014, a British economist named Guy Standing introduced the concept of the precariat, a combination of precariousness and the proletariat. And he argues on a worldwide basis, there's a growing precariat sector of the population. Workers, peasants, and others live with precarity, live with a sense of no sense of a definite future.
0: The
2: And of course,
0: opposite of financial security, right? You're constantly insecure. You're one illness away from bankruptcy. You're one missed paycheck away from homelessness.
2: and I would guess, as an old person interpreting young people, that young people today grow up with the sense of insecurity, and couple economic insecurity with environmental insecurity. So the environment today is very different, say, when I was growing up. I also refer to David Harvey, who, in a wonderful book called The 17 Contradictions of Capitalism, talked about the accumulation by dispossession. And here he's talking about the debt system and the appropriation of properties that people own but have no ability to pay for. So that's another element of this insecurity. Then I talk about in this essay a few non-economic issues, racism. And Manning Marable, who is a wonderful African American scholar, talked about sort of paraphrased the Du Bois notion that the central problem of the 20th century was the color line. And indeed, Marables argued that a central problem of the 21st century is the color line as well. And that's a topic I want to get back to you to ask you guys a question. I also have in this section the development of urban slums. There was a powerful old book by Mike Davis called something like The Planet of Slums. And urban environments, aside from gated communities, are in disarray as well. And we could see in Milwaukee, Chicago, Indianapolis, sectors of enormous overdevelopment and consumerism, and the degradation of large sectors of the cities. And finally, to overcome these serious problems, political and economic elites developed what I called here policies of neoliberalism, or perhaps most accurately today, austerity. That is to say, government policy shifted away from providing supports for marginalized people to sort of channel the resources and the money into financialization, into high tech STEM investments, and into the military. So, in other words, part of my argument was that we're seeing a significant, we have seen over the last 30 years, a significant transformation of the US global economy. And I think we could replicate some of these arguments with the international system as well. And as a result of this, when candidates and political organizers, people going out in the streets for No Kings rallies or running for political office, raise talk about the importance of health care for all and raising the minimum wage and ecological sensitivity, that I think it resonates for people, particularly young people, in a way that it may not have resonated for them 20 or 30 years ago. I
1: I
2: had a
1: definitely see that young people don't have much of a future, or they feel like they don't have much of a future. That they ask, what is it? What's there for me? That they see that potential jobs are vanishing.
2: Exactly. Yeah,
0: I
2: you
0: mean,
2: say it.
0: let me ask, are there, do you have further points beyond this general category? Because it seems to me that there's a, that's one element of it, but there's an awful lot that's still missing in that analysis.
2: Okay, I'm going to add a second element, maybe something that motivated your thinking as well. Years ago, I was honored to speak to the End the War Coalition and Peace Action. And it was, I think, around the 2016 election time. And I wrote a blog essay called Foreign Policy, Still the Elephant in the Room. And I drew upon editorials from the Washington Post, comments from then candidate Hillary Clinton, and they seemed to suggest that it was important to elect Hillary Clinton because the United States had a special place in the world as the last remaining superpower, and therefore we needed to elect people who maintained or enhanced American influence around the world. And I wrote about this because in the main, it was just assumed by candidates like Hillary Clinton and supporters of Hillary Clinton that foreign policy was above and beyond discourse and discussion. And part of my argument in referring to this essay is that there is a propensity for candidates of both political parties to not include discussion and debate of about foreign policy, the forever wars, as part of the campaign agenda. So part of the appeal for socialism, including the economic dimension that I talked about, was the recognition that the United States is a declining, faltering imperial empire. And at the same time, or as a result of this, is engaging in forever wars in the Middle East, in Iran, in kidnapping Maduro in Venezuela, in starving Cuba, and funding various regimes in Latin America. So I think people who for whom the DSA candidacies resonate are also addressing foreign policy. And we see in the case of the New York mayoral election, foreign policy is used by the conservatives to criticize the mayoral candidates, Mamdani, i.e., that he was an instrumentality of Arab states or Palestine or whatever. So that foreign policy is another major issue that it seems to me is animating this increased interest in social democracy. I had occasion, even in our small town, we've had No Kings rallies, and my wife and I have sat at the JVP tables. And after the march, masses of young people would come to the JVP table to sign
0: That's a Jewish Voice for Peace.
2: to sign petitions demanding that Indiana sell its Israel bonds and so on. And I think from just sort of eyeballing the attendance at the various tables that the popularity of the JVP, Jewish Voice for Peace, foreign policy agenda was really resonating, particularly for young people. Okay, so I got a third dimension. I call this essay The Democratic Party and the Third Way. And this is an essay on the history of the Democratic Party since the 1930s. And the short of the story
0: And
2: here.
0: if you want to cite Mike Davis again, he's got a great book on this.
2: Yeah, the one on Reagan.
0: Yeah, no, it was written right at the end of the or in the Reagan era. I forget what it was called, but it's trying to analyze why the U.S. doesn't have like a real workers' party, why it only has this kind of milquetoast democratic alternative, which always lets people down.
2: Right. Yes. And actually, I used that book in class a number of times. But I argue in this essay, as Mike Davis suggests, that in the 1930s, as a result of mass mobilization from below, union drives, and so on, the Roosevelt administration adopted what, by today's standards, are really exciting policies based upon the proposition that government has a role to play and helping to provide sustenance for masses of people in the arts, in education, in wages, and so on. Now, not everybody was a beneficiary of the New Deal, but lots of people were. And my argument is that that New Deal tradition, for more or less carried on in the Truman years and in the Lyndon Johnson years. And one of the Greek tragedies of the Johnson administration was that his great society programs were extraordinarily expanded the New Deal, but were frittered.

0: of democratic policy in the Carter administration, and how this is even maximized then when Ronald Reagan comes into office and eliminates many of the social programs, argues that our economic problems are the result of poor people, people taking advantage of the system, argues that it's labor unions that are a source of the problem. And of course, Reagan's austerity programs are coupled with an enormous increase in military spending. But what I argue here, and what's relevant for our discussion, is the leadership or sectors of the Democratic Party shift dramatically in the Reagan direction and develop what some people call the third way Democratic Party. The Democratic Leadership Conference, DLC, under the initiation and leadership of Bill Clinton and his colleagues, sought to recreate a Democratic Party that was more like the Republican Party, that theoretically would appeal to voters, that would emphasize austerity more than government service, that would lead in the direction of arguing that individual responsibility was much more important than government programs. And we see that significantly in the Clinton administration from 1992 to 2000, to sort of ignore the demands for substantial healthcare reform, for changing welfare rules, for increasing responses to crime, and essentially transforming the Democratic Party into the
1: When you say increasing responses to crime, I mean, you mean increasing police. I mean, increasing the criminal justice system. I mean, there's lots of things that could be done to address crime that were being cut in that era, right?
0: Right. Exactly. So that the short of this story then is that the dramatic changes in the political economy of capitalism and the increased appeal of racism were reflected in a substantial change in the campaigns and policies of the Democratic Party. So, you know, I think that's part of the backdrop for today. Significant changes in the national and global political economy, significant political changes in the American system, a reversal of democratic policy traditions that were very popular and deeply embedded in policymaking up till the 1970s, and essentially a shift to the right of the party that is challenging Reaganomics. And to me, that's where we are today. That is some of the...
2: Did it come to the point where people said the parties are so much alike that why, you know, that we aren't getting anything from the Dems, why not go to the Republicans? Especially when you get someone like Trump saying he was going to stand up for making America great again, stand up for the workers, even though he didn't.
0: Yes.
1: Well, he said he was going to end the wars, right? I mean, you know, I mean, there's all sorts of things he was going to do.
0: Right.
1: Drain the swamp.
0: What you have historically, I mean, when I studied political science in grad school, I had to study some American politics, and this was back in the 60s, and there was a 20, 30-year period where there were more Democrats than Republicans as in terms of self-identification. And the literature in those days used to say that people identify with a party and stick with it, almost irrespective of the policies that those parties are articulating. And that was the system from the 30s through the 70s. And that Democratic majority was institutionalized in the 1930s. But by the 70s, it's beginning to break down.
1: I think you have to include the Southern strategy in that, you know, starting from 1968,
0: sure.
1: You know, the Solid South was being destroyed by, you know,
0: and one could look at the sort of qualitative break in the traditional Democratic perspective with the defeat of McGovern in 72, an overwhelming, embarrassing defeat, and that signaled the significant changes. But the 70s is also a time of the beginnings of deindustrialization. In the essay, this is something I think is kind of interesting. I used to show in a class on globalization a frontline

0: documentary series on globalization. And in one episode, candidate Clinton is at factory gates at a steel company, and he's talking to workers, and he's telling them that he's going to pro he promises to serve their interests, including opposing the North America free trade. And then the next scene in this documentary, he's meeting with financiers in New York City, and he's promising to support NAFTA. And that's a sort of a concrete manifestation of what I'm getting at. And so workers become cynical, they become frustrated. Of course, their children experience the kind of insecurity that we've talked about. So, you know, my argument is that when we sit down and strategize politically, whether it's electorally or hitting the streets, we need to assess both what our side has done to exacerbate the problem, as well as attacking Trump and the MAGA forces. And they're inextricably connected.
1: Well, I mean, our side depends on who you consider our side is. Let me kind of augment what you've said and kind of touch on some things that I think are important that you didn't particularly highlight. Okay. First of all, there has been a much broader problems than simply the economic bottom line being stagnant for wages and so forth, and people not having that same economic mobility that they had. Hello? Hello?
0: Yeah, you're there. I lost you for a minute.
1: Okay. I was saying, I think that it goes beyond simply stagnant wages and loss of economic mobility. I think part of what's been happening is you've had a lack of investment in infrastructure. Things are falling down. The country is in decline in many ways. You can see how, you know, like Bush v. Gore was like the worst election since Hayes v. Tilden. You have the election system not being trustworthy. You have a general lack of a decline in trust in leaders and a decline in trust in the media. And you have a situation where people have a general sense that the status quo is not something that they can rely on and want to stick with and want to defend. Everyone wants to be a change candidate, except the Democrats, who often will run like the least popular candidate that they can find. They almost seem like they're trying to lose sometimes. But people want something different, right? And so people are fishing around for other ideas, and they don't trust all the propaganda that's told them this idea is bad or that idea is bad. And they can wind up in almost any camp at the end of that. They can be following QAnon. They can become, you know, classical fascist, anti-Semite, whatever. Or they can, you know, move in the direction of socialism. Everyone has an opportunity to kind of like, you know, tell their alternative story. And there's a huge pile of people out there that are willing to break from like the status quo forces that they've been listening to or that their parents listen to. They're fishing for something new. And the Democrats have failed to capitalize on that. What they've mostly done, I think, is you know, play this game where they're going to like mainly satisfy their donors. They're mainly going to promise continuation of the status quo and support of the business class and the ruling class. But they're also going to couple that with something to distinguish themselves from the Republicans that will make them appear to be better. And often what that is you know, sort of symbolic identity politics, right? They're going to have, you know, they're going to put Harriet Tubman on the $10 bill or whatever, and they're going to erect some statue and declare some holiday, and then they get to just keep on going with the status quo. Or they'll do something like really cosmetic or superficial, or they'll just, you know, have more representation by having, you know, someone from some minority group come in and be the new person who's going to represent business interests on your behalf. So I think, you know, that is a lot of what's going on.
0: If I intercede, I totally agree with you. I would regard most of what you suggest as what we in the social science trade would call intervening variables. From my point of view, the structural transformation of capitalism, and you mentioned some of the dimensions of that, is fundamental and opens the door for the sense of frustration and increasing immiseration that people have experienced. So, from my point of view, if I were running for office, I would emphasize those fundamental structural features of the capitalist system. I'd use more mellow words, and effects that they have had over a long period of time. And then I would address also the historic evolution of the Democratic Party, which moved away from what they could have claimed historically was a link with the working class. But all the things you suggest, I think, are really important. But what seems to me draws people to the idea of socialism at root has something to do with the economic structure of society, something to do with the class system of society, something to do with the distribution of wealth and income, and in our kind of society, something to do with the proposition that government exists to serve the interest of people. And the fundamental ideology of the right is that government, what was Reagan said, government is the enemy, not the support of people. So I wanted to move to the fourth point and then hear what you guys have to say.
1: Okay.
0: I watched the primary election results in Wisconsin, and I must confess I was rooting for Franziska Hung to win, and she didn't win. And I began to read the articles, the analyses from every place, from every pundit, about why she didn't win. And people were saying the word socialism scared people, the fact that she said she would abolish Thanksgiving. And from my point of view, those seem to be kind of superficial explanations. And I began to, and this is what I wrote, she was an excellent candidate and made great strides in building a left in Wisconsin. But the articles virtually, all of the articles virtually ignore the candidacy, constituency, and history of David Crowley, the winner. Milwaukee, as the ACLU reported, and I found a link to a re significant report, is one of the most racist cities in the U.S. The African American population makes up 38% of Wisconsin's largest city. 34% of African American residents live in poverty. And since one of their own was running for the highest office in the state, it would seem to me that that is a significant variable that has to be addressed as we understand the outcome of the election. Now, I want to ask you about that. And then there's a second part of my point and my question. However, both candidates Crowley and Hong have stated that they're interested in working together. And that, to me, if it turns out, would be a significant progressive socialist alliance that would make significant changes in Wisconsin politics. And I started Googling, as we all do, and I found an article, a scholarly article in a history journal that talks about a coalition between progressives and socialists in Wisconsin state government after World War I, well into the 1930s. And the scholar, the author, points to what, over 100, maybe 200 pieces of legislation that were passed in this period of relevance to urban areas and economic infrastructure and so on. Passed by alliances of the progressives and the socialists.
1: And when you say the progressives, you're talking about like Bob La Follette Republicans, right? These aren't
0: It
1: progressive
0: wasn't
1: Democrats.
0: the Democrats. It was the La Follette Republicans and the socialists. And so what I'm arguing is that one, outsiders did not pay sufficient attention to the question of race and understand the election outcome. I'm not pointing any fingers at candidate Hong. I don't know that much about the campaign, and you guys, I hope, could fill me in. And two, those of us who are interested, should encourage candidates Hong and Crowley to continue to work together to fashion a progressive agenda that supports education, that supports, as best the state can, access to health care, and so on and so forth. And that there is somewhat of a tradition in Wisconsin of this kind of progressive alliance construction. And I know just from my short time in Milwaukee, you have a morass of very committed, passionate progressive groups working on peace and justice issues, against ICE, against racism, and so on. So it may be that there's a great potential coming out of this primary if the DSA candidate and the Democratic candidate honor their commitment to work together. So I'm done, and I pose this as a question to you too.
1: Okay.
2: Asking, why did Hong come within a fraction of a point of actually making it and getting winning the primary against Crowley? And I think it had there was a lot of reasons. Crowley had some advantages. We have a large black population in Milwaukee. He is African American. He actually stepped out of the race because he was not doing all that well originally and kind of had a political makeover. And he had refused to talk and still won't talk about any international politics, such as Israel's genocide in Gaza, which is something that the other black candidate, Mandela Barnes, actually did reluctantly talk about. And he was polling at like 16%, so he was actually doing better. But he also concluded that he really didn't have a shot, that Hong would probably get it. And so he backed out. But I think when Crowley came back in, he came back in, oh, I'm a successful businessman. I ha look at my lovely family. And I would be the first African American to be the governor of Wisconsin. Wouldn't that be terrific? And really went with that, and a lot of people backed him. I mean, I know one business person who's of African heritage, and she said that she backed him even, and I was surprised just because he seemed more conservative than she would be. But she said he was good on business, and she also liked the idea of being the first African American to be the governor. And so I think that might have a big part of it, much like having a lot of African Americans actually come out and vote for when we had the first African American president.
1: Obama.
2: Yeah.
1: Barack Obama.
2: Right.
0: Yeah. Can I interject just one
2: Yeah.
0: point?
1: He's so memorable.
0: This analysis were virtually absent from all of our progressive pundits. Nobody mentioned race. And I think it suggests an inadequacy among those of us who do analyses. And so what you're raising sort of confirms my hunches as well. And a question I would add to follow up was, Franziska Hong aware of this, and did she campaign in the black community? And comparatively, with the Mamdani forces in New York, seemed to touch base broadly with people all over the city. I don't know. But at any
2: She did
0: rate, I.
2: not do that much broad base. She did reach out to folks in other ways, in economic ways. She reached out to people all across the state, as far as to farmers, to small communities and such. But no, I don't think that her whole group was as conscious of the race issue. And really, I don't know. I would have thought she would have been. But because, in some of the things that we said earlier on, but it just didn't seem to make that big of a hit. The other thing is, she didn't really have that much of a, she didn't have the personality that Imam Dani had. She did not have the outreach to everybody, the charm, the, she did have kind of more of a edge to her, kind of a bit of a bitter edge. And I know that that was certainly the case with some of her people who were campaigning for her. And like, I tried to attend an event in Milwaukee, and you had to sign up with them and pay without, and I said, you will advertise this as something where you could get information. I want the information before I sign up. No, you have to sign up first. And I was literally pushed out the door. And so if they did that in other places, I don't know if they did, but if they did, that could have made a difference. I don't know. The other thing that in talking with the Progressive Democrats of America about this, and they were doing an analysis of what possibly could have led people not to take her on. And they said that the social Democrats and others who would normally be the Democratic Socialists, major figures who would normally be there for candidates, such as Bernie, in didn't come and stump for her, didn't come and say, oh, this, you've got to elect Ms. Hong and Francesca Hong. And so maybe they were waiting until to see if she could make it through the primary, and then they'd come and really stump for her during the main election. Or maybe there was some other reason. But that they saw, the PDA saw, as a major, could have been the last push over the edge that she didn't have.
1: I mean, I'm largely ignorant of all of this, but I would, in just sort of starting to work this out for myself without having, I didn't know you were gonna rely on my vast knowledge of this because I don't have a vast knowledge. But you did have a race here that started out with a large array of candidates, and you had people drop out and drop back in. You have in a race like that, most candidates are going to wind up being excluded by the fact that people just don't think they can win, right? If you're not in the top two or three, then your vote level is going to drop down to 0.6% because no one thinks you can win it anyway. You're at best a protest vote for people who think you're really, really, really good or you're related to them or whatever. So the question is always in a race like that, how's it going to shake down to the top two? What is the dividing line between those top two going to be, right? And I would not blame Francesca Hong for if she did not aggressively court like the black vote, because I think that someone who was advising her would probably tell her, you can't make big inroads in that constituency because Crowley is the number one guy right now, or he's a close number two or whatever he is at that point. I think that you had Mandela Barnes and Crowley, and they probably were both vying for that constituency early on. Crowley ultimately wound up doing better, and
2: Well,
1: Barnes dropped out.
2: he dropped out first. And Crowley dropped out first. And for some reason, Barnes dropped out right after saying, well, we know who's going to get it. And that really shocked me because I thought, okay, Crowley's out, then Barnes will get the black vote. But no, he bailed out. Who knows what?
1: I mean, it's maybe a little cynical, but it's I mean, I think, evidence shows it's mostly realistic to expect that, being the black candidate has a huge impact on getting the black vote. So, I mean, there are always going to be people that vote on other things. But yeah, I think that's you had with Bar once Barnes was out, you had an open field if Crowley wanted to come back in and try to seize that vote. He did. I mean, you always look in these sort of races, like, where are the funders going for these people, right? Who are the Democratic Party kind of

0: supporting, like win the money primary at the beginning, right? Those are the people that are going to be in the, slated in the top slots. So,
1: And when Crowley came back in, he had the money. And it was also a by then a three-way vote. You had Hong with a more progressive angle. You had Crowley with more money and possibly with the black vote in Milwaukee. You had Keldarois in Madison with a sort of a progressive kind of a woman's angle on some things. And I mean, she really had, I would have thought, much more of the vote in Madison. Now, maybe she lost that by a fraction, and that may have.
0: I mean, here, let me kind of speculate. I mean, because I mean, again, I want to stress my extreme ignorance on this if I get everything wrong. But I think Kelda, had years in the Wisconsin legislature, being like one of the more progressive people, right? She was part, when I went to law school with her, she was part of the National Lawyers Guild, she was part of the ACLU. And then after graduating law school, she became the executive director of NARAL, right? So she had really good progressive liberal credentials. And I think if you were having a traditional race where you were going to have like a very moderate Democrat versus a very liberal Democrat, she would own that lane. And it would be a two-person thing between Kelda and the more conservative Democrat. But what you had happen in this case was you had this sudden emergence, because people are so fed up and so looking towards socialism now that you have the DSA bring up Hong, and now you suddenly have a candidate who outflanks Kelda on being like very, very left wing, and that kind of stripped away her chances a great deal. So as long as it stayed a, like a very multi-party race where everyone's sort of vying for that track, she was doing okay. But in the end of the day, there was going to be two lanes, narrowing down to one. And the left lane was occupied by Francesca, and the right lane wound up being occupied by David Crowley.
1: Even though some papers or magazines like the Shepherd Express endorsed Kelda and Crowley, they endorsed two people, which was kind of strange, but they endorsed Kelda and not Francesca Hong. So, I mean, I would have thought that that would have had some push for her. I don't know what the other papers did. I think some of the politics, the last minute politics of things like there was a shooting by the police of an African American in Madison, and that brought out quite huge protests. And whereas Francesca had said some things about wanting to defund the police, and a lot of people made fun of it, she had said this years ago, and she started to actually back off from it. But having said that, at in Madison, at the time that this is going on in Madison, maybe that helped a little bit in Madison. I don't know. I'm just taking a speculation here. Who knows?
0: I mean, one of the kind of like running themes that I saw mostly from national coverage, but also just in like comments from people even here, right? The, you mentioned this remark of, that Francesca Hong said about wanting to cancel Thanksgiving, right? Which is again, she backtracked on that, and it's like maybe it was poorly expressed. There's obviously, there's everyone likes turkey, everyone likes stuffing, but we also don't like the genocide that whole tale tries to cover over, right? So there's a way of approaching that which would be progressive and yet still resonate with people. And she kind of had this sort of very impolitic statement that she made on a social media account years and years and years ago that people were digging it up, because the right was going to do all sorts of opposition research on her. They were going to find every progressive thing she'd ever said and distort it and make it into an instrument against her. And one of the things that she had pulling against her was that a lot of people thought that she would not be a good candidate in the general election, that she would lose to Tom Tiffany and we'd be stuck with this like ultra-right wing lunatic, because Hong just, wouldn't have political skill and charisma to do it, and she would be constantly being bad.

0: by all these attacks, and they would resonate with people because she just wouldn't be good at deflecting them. And when she was confronted with some of these things later on, and she started backing away from some of these things, she didn't do a good job of that,
1: No.
0: because it demobilized some of her base when she wouldn't stand up for those things. She did, and she didn't allay any of the suspicions of the other side. She needed a good line on these things, a good formula that showed Mamdani level skill of saying, well, this is what I said, and this is what I meant, and this is what I'll do. And it just did not come through very well. So I think that was a big factor, probably.
1: That's
0: Again.
1: pretty much what I was going to say.
0: Anyhow, I
1: But she
0: like.
1: did actually do fairly well in some of the far northern districts, maybe with some Native American votes. Who knows?
2: Okay, this is all interesting. How about this by way of some conclusion? In Wisconsin now, given the fact that she did so well and he won, Wisconsin now is the opportunity to defy conventional tropes, encouraged by the corporate media, to build one progressive movement comprising both sectors of the Democratic Party and the Democratic Socialists of America. The history of the socialist and progressive movements in Wisconsin provides a possible inspiration.
0: Well, let me be the cynic here, right? Shortly after this election result, Tony Evers was interviewed and asked, whether he thought Crowley, having won now, should try to bring in the base for Francesca Hong by maybe making his policies a little more left wing to appeal to those people. Making some concessions to that wing of the party, which had done so well that he nearly lost. And Evers was basically, no, give them nothing, right? And so I think Crowley is going to play the game that Democrats always play, which is trying to satisfy the donor base on the one hand and the voting base on the other hand, by giving out real solid economic policies to the donor base and handing out like little clips and assurances and symbols to the progressive side. Because that's maybe I'm wrong, maybe that prediction is too cynical, but that's how I see Democrats working. I don't think he's going to betray the people that put him into that office, which are the more centrist, more moneyed elements of the Democratic Party. I think he will do whatever he can to keep them and use them and win the general election. And he will be forced reluctantly to make at least some verbal concessions to the Hong base. But he won't, I don't think he's going to deliver a lot for those people. We'll see once he gets in, but or if he gets in, right?
1: There was a gathering of all the candidates. They wanted to show where they, drank a little wine together or whatever, and they wanted to show that they were all coming together to back Crowley. However, their people may not be wanting to do that. And you've seen in a lot of the internet chat that a lot of the Hong people are really feeling like they were robbed, feeling kind of cranky, not really feeling like they want to back him. Other people saying you have to back him, otherwise we'll get Tiffany, and you don't want to make the mistake of having a Trump-like figure.
0: And it comes back to what it always winds up being is this threat that you have to vote for the lesser evil or the lesser good, because give up any demands, right? Just accept it. Throw yourself wholeheartedly into this person that you were just running against, because the alternative is Tom Tiffany, which is the worst case scenario, right? So there's this big push
1: Tom
0: out.
1: Tiffany does sound dreadful.
0: Yeah, so there's this big threat that is used to like force people to vote for the candidate that they didn't like that much, and not and the insistence is, you have to vote for him. You can't demand anything in exchange for that vote. You can't force him to move in your direction, right? Because that'll hurt him in the general election. I probably won't hurt him in the general election, probably help him in the general election. You need to mobilize that base. But this is what you always see over and over from the Democrats. And I'm very cynical about it, but it's like that's a rift that they're going to expect all the concessions to come from the Hong side, because elections have consequences and Crowley won, so now you just have to do and follow him absolutely no matter what. And
1: But it's
0: that ultimatum can backfire.
2: but
1: who will turn out in the election? Who will actually turn out? I mean, he probably will get a large percentage of, African Americans turning out, but will other folks turn out?
0: Yeah, and then the Hong people aren't going to vote for Tiffany, but they're also not going to sit at tables for Crowley. They're not going to be going door to door for Crowley.
2: Now, is it true? I agree with your cynicism and the historical justification for it, but what should be the project of, call it, the left, broadly defined? I think that cynicism or the cynical model needs to be strategized about, and progressive forces have to figure out ways to truly influence Crowley before and after the election. I mean, isn't that the project? As long as you believe that we need to participate in the electoral system, and it does seem to me that there's a better opportunity now than before, because Hong energized and mobilized lots of people, and there is a DSA that has some presence around the state and nationally. And so, isn't it a time to think about alliances, preparing for this? I googled a hero of mine, Reverend Barber, and the idea of fusion politics. And this is a moment for fusion politics, it seems to me. And
0: I mean,
2: Wisconsin's a pretty good place to do it historically compared to a lot of other places.
0: true. I would also make just say that the fact that it is a state and a medium-sized state at that, as opposed to the national level or some huge, state. I mean, I think the Democratic Party at the center, at the federal level, is they have their impenetrable wall of steel that protects them from any sort of progressives. They will try to sheepdog progressives into the party, and they'll never give them anything. I think that's much less true at the state level, and even less true still at the local level. I mean, which is ironic, because the only, that people always say, third party people, they need to start working at the local level. Well, the local level is the only place where you have any hope from the Democrats. Once you get move up to the national level, they are solidly owned. So I don't have solutions to all this. I really don't. I have responses to people that oversimplify the thing and give simplistic solutions, but I don't really have a firm grip myself on what the real answer needs to be.
1: I know people are definitely trying to figure it out this week, and some are saying we have to make demands of Crowley. And yes, we can eventually back him, but we have to at least try to get something out of him. And who knows? Who knows if they'll actually get something out of him? Who knows if they'll actually turn out to really campaign for him?
2: And summing up from my point of view, where I live, there's an active indivisible movement, and we've had, for our size of our town, large No Kings rallies, but there's virtually never any articulation of issues. And when
1: Same
2: I
1: here.
2: see discourse among local Democrats, they talk about, quote, winning, and they don't address the question, winning what or winning what for. And so I think a first step is to publicly articulate an issue agenda, and that gets back to the economic suffering of more and more people. And that has to be addressed. And if nothing else, to address health care for all, which has enormous support among the population. And so if we push these candidates to at least take positions and make it clear to them that their support is because the candidates are taking position, maybe that's a little mini step in the right direction.
0: Okay.
1: Yeah.
0: Well, we're out of time, so I'll just sort of agree with that and let you go. Thank you very much for being on the show.
2: Okay, thank you.
1: Good talking with you.
2: We have fun discussions.
1: Yes, all right. Indeed.
0: Thank you, Professor Harry Tark.
2: Yeah, bye-bye.
0: Bye-bye.

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2: What would I try if I was safe always? How I feel right now is okay. Do something every day that scares me, cause these feelings are temporary. Face the pain, feel the love, we're so closed off. Now I wanna build some stuff. It takes a village or maybe your whole city. The illest ones are always the ones who know the gritty. The struggle, who's growing with me if your soul is pretty in the flow.

Hello, everyone. This is Keechi, the Brewmeister, here with you live on River West Radio. That's 104.1 LPFM. If you didn't catch the bumper earlier that explains that, I'm just reiterating. Show today should be interesting. Hopefully, we have a guest lined up. If traffic is permitting, they will make it here, and we will have an interview. If we do not have that interview, I did bring along 3 hours. Always bring along 3 hours of music just in case the guests aren't able to make it out. But we should have somebody showing up here at 9:45-ish, I think, is what we're talking about. I got to look at my phone. I'm going to go do that. You can listen to Nine Inch Nails because it's like 9 o'clock.

0: Microwaves with the song Executive Indecision off of Contagion Heuristic. I'm not pronouncing that correctly. If I Had a Hi-Fi before that with Everyone's a Doctor off of the Pause in the Bacon Grease EP. Poison before that with Nothing But a Good Time off of Open Up and Say. Ah, Voivod Read My Mind off of Couture's. Gojira with World to Come off of From Mars to Sirius, and Nine Inch Nails' Dead Souls from the Crow soundtrack. You are listening to me, Keith G. the Brewmeister, here with you on WXRW LP Milwaukee, 104.1 FM, River West Radio, streaming live on riverwestradio.com, your source for information about shows and podcasts that take place here at this station, as well as a backlog of interviews that I have done here in the past. So if you want to, you can go and look up me talking to Keldaroy's 2 weeks ago. And if you want to, you can go and look up me talking to the two Democratic candidates for the primary for Assembly Seat 19 here in River West Radio. That's Ryan Clancy and Bridget Maniacci. Yes, got it. Nailed it. Did my best. Didn't call Ryan Clancy Tom Clancy, and didn't mispronounce Bridget's last name, like I did during the interviews. If you want to laugh, go for it. Listen to me make a fool of myself. Hopefully, we'll be able to make fools of me more today. We will see. What have I got? I've got more music lined up because talking is overrated for me. Until I have a guest. Like, I don't want to talk alone, because then it's just like me babbling, right? You know, all right.
1: Ladies and gentlemen, whether you like it or not, Hedvig!

0: Wisconsin.
1: That is Andy Mansky for Governor's theme song. The Village People doing a variation of Go West called Go Wisconsin. Let me give you a rundown real fast of the other music you heard before we get into the interview. We had Hedwig and the Angry Inch with Tear Me Down off of the original cast recording. Iron Maiden with Run to the Hills off of Number on the Beast. Primus with Welcome to This World off Pork Soda. And Polkaholics with Polka Coup d'Etat off of Polka Can't Die. And my guest at this time is Andy Mansky, a choice for the Republican candidate for governor in the primary that is coming up tomorrow as of this interview. Welcome to River West Radio. This is not your first time here, I found out.
2: No, I was here just last week. Thank you regardless for having me.
1: Dude, that's wild. I really thought that I was the only one reaching out to gubernatorial candidates, but apparently not. But, you know, this is a sort of an anarchist collective of radio hosts. We don't talk to each other, so we don't often figure out what each other's doing at any given time. So apologies if we're going over a lot of the same ground that you covered in the other interview. But I figured let's start with the easy stuff first. You're from West Bend, right?
2: No, actually. I'm in Greenfield right
1: Greenfield,
2: now. Me and my wife
1: bad.
2: Are renting in Greenfield. We've been there for about 3 years. But no, my family has roots in Franklin, actually,
1: okay.
2: On the outskirts of Milwaukee.
1: See, I'm glad I asked because I already got something
2: Milwaukee,
1: wrong.
2: The outskirts, yeah.
1: Yeah, yeah. So Franklin in Greenfield area, right?
2: Like, yeah, I mean, it's a mixture. I mean, that's where I lived, but I mean, working-wise, I worked in West Dallas, worked in Oak Creek, worked across, really, in various different areas. Mm-hmm. I'm willing to drive 30 minutes for work at various points. Mm-hmm. My own job has me working in 15 counties across Wisconsin as a medical worker.
1: Okay.
2: So I'm no stranger to being in people's homes and, you know, talking with them through tough conversations. So
1: what do you do as a medical worker?
2: Yeah, so it's a mixture of, like, it's kind of a weird hybrid of, like, warehouse, but medical travel nurse and, like, some back-end stuff. So there's, like, a mixture. But we're in all the hospitals, all the clinics, all the homes. So there's no – we don't just service one hospital. We service all the hospitals. Mm. So it doesn't matter if it starts with an F or an A or anything in between, right,
1: mm-hmm.
2: Or outside of that, I guess. I'll be in that hospital. So you could see me on any random day just walking into a building. I'll have, like, a cancer drug for somebody who needs a cancer drug, or maybe they need something for somebody who's leaving the hospital. In the homes, that could be oxygen equipment, phototherapies for newborn babies. Equipment, why did I say that? It could be somebody as old as 99 years old as a veteran.
1: Mm-hmm.
2: I mean, it really depends on the day. They kind of give me a list. They say, hey, this is where the people are who need stuff. I show up and I help. And I want to take that to the statewide level. That's mm-hmm. kind of a big part of this.
1: So where did you grow up then?
2: I grew up most of my childhood in Franklin. I was born in Milwaukee, like in the city itself.
1: Okay.
2: But my family moved into the suburbs of Milwaukee for better education. I do think there's a lot we can do in regards to education. For me, I got spoiled with choice a little bit in my high school. There's like maybe a little editing class, a little bit of wood shop, a little bit of variety, right, one way or another, maybe home ec class. My wife, unfortunately, her school recently kind of shut down or got shut down, but she grew up more on the Milwaukee side, like inner city kind of thing. And in her schooling, they didn't have any activities for anybody. Which is, I think, it's really sad because, again, it allows people to be creative and reach out and learn new skills and learn new things. And I think that we should really kind of bring that back to the schools a little bit more, or offer that more flexibility in all the schools, uniformity, if you will.
1: Okay.
2: But, yeah, that's kind of where I spent most of my childhood growing up in Franklin. But
1: all right. Well, then where did you end up going to school for your medical job training?
2: So the funny thing is that my job training, I mean, I did, like, you know, training on the job. I did, like, back-end stuff, right?
1: Mm-hmm.
2: But when I first got my job, I actually was working a second job at the same time while in school full-time.
1: Sure.
2: So I'm a double college graduate. I went to MATC. I graduated with my 2-year, transferred out. And then my 4-year, I went to UWM in Milwaukee.
1: Mm-hmm.
2: And then I graduated out of there. But my study is actually finance. So this is a weird mix match because in society today, a lot of people who go to school for something, it's easier to get a job maybe in a different industry kind of thing. So somehow or another, I had like a reference, a friend. They wanted me to do certifications and trainings. Obviously, we're handling, you know, cancer drugs and maybe more advanced medical equipment overall.
1: Mm-hmm.
2: I mean, we do things probably nurses probably should be doing, more of the traditional nurses, right? It's kind of fallen on us because they just don't have the hands. So even like special feeding pumps, we do a lot of that too as well.
1: Okay.
2: But no, this is actually isn't what I studied for. I'm a business student. I'm a finance guy. I like economics. I like seeing money move and ways to help people.
1: Mm-hmm.
2: I didn't want to really get rid of my values in school specifically. I did at one point consider taking on a work study position. And they told me at the beginning, that was crazy. They were like, well, who's your friends? Who is your family? We want you to sell to them. And I'm like, that's like a massive red flag to me because I don't like selling to people. Like, I don't like a very much shove in your face consumer mindset. I know we live in a society like that where you choose where you go, right? But for me, I mean, that was a line in business and finance. It definitely limits my job opportunity a little bit. And there's other elements too, like AI, you know, obviously displaces that. Going for entry-level jobs, we're talking about visas. A lot of times visas come in, and I know somebody specifically who I was with school with, and the guy applied for a job, and they declined him because somebody who would be a foreign worker coming here would take the job for $20,000 less. Okay. Even though he's an American or whatever, he's already here. Unfortunately, the math was just better for the individual coming over on a visa for the company's sake. Mm-hmm. So ghost jobs, all sorts of other stuff out there are really big factors. Nowadays, I mean, I try to work for the community. I would love to continue to work statewide, locally. I have a day job. I have a job I love. I work in the medical field. I got no problem helping people and working for people. I already do it daily. I'm just trying to extend that to the statewide level.
1: Okay. Well, what made you decide to jump in the race for governor rather than a different office?
2: Yeah, so I've never run for political office before. So pardon me if I don't always say things correctly in that regard.
1: Well, as long as you don't swear on the air.
2: Oh, fine. Yeah, no, that's fine, too. I don't actually typically do that in my own day-to-day life a little bit. I'm a little more reserved like that. But entering the race, at the time, Josh Shulman was in the race and Bill Berrien. Both of them are no longer in the race. I'm still standing as Elton John would still stay kind of thing. I didn't know Tom Tiffany would enter the race. He's the person I'm technically running against, but I was in the race before, so he's technically running against me in a weird sense. But look, I'm bringing new ideas. I work in the medical field. I see a lot of people who are not suffering mentally, physically, emotionally. I don't like seeing that already, right? Mm-hmm. So I'm trying to see a better world out there. Me and my wife, we want kids. We haven't had kids just yet, but I mean, I already deal with people who have kids in their day-to-day lives with like phototherapies, right? I want them to do well. I want myself to do well. I got a baby nephew. He's going to need the best future possible. I think it's a normal thing to say. For me personally, I'm religious. I don't put it on people one way or another, right? But it's just like, hey, I just want to see a more say phrase wise, but more heaven on earth kind of thing, more like everybody's doing good, everybody's prospering, everybody's feeling good, you know? So that's what I want to see in the future. And I think honestly, regular citizens have good ideas they can bring to the table. I know the math is hard, even for me and my wife. We've had moments where it's just a little bit tough early in your marriage, when you're early in your marriage and you don't have a lot of money, and then 40% inflation happens in like 6 years. Or whatever, 8 years. That's a real concerning metric for me, and it's not just me. I mean, I did finance. I do math. I can handle, you know, ham sandwich. I can handle, you know, bread and cheese. I can handle living on the cheap essentials, right? But that being said, the essentials have gone up in price too. Yeah. Everything's gone up in price. So we need to fix this. We need to move, in my mind, back towards pre-COVID affordability for everything, honestly, and that's what I want to step to and try to do.
1: Well, I'm curious about the like mechanics of the Republican Party and how much you know about that, because the thing that I've had a couple of guests on at different times, spoke to one guy who was like, I don't know how deep in the party he really was at the time, but he was part of the Move the Needle project here in Milwaukee, which was to get the black vote out, basically, during the presidential election. And then we spoke to a Minnesota state rep, whose name escapes me. I think it was Walter Hudson. I could be getting that wrong. During the RNC, and we covered the RNC here from this station. And but I still wasn't quite clear on like some of the inner mechanics of the whole thing. So, talk to me a little bit about like how you decided to run as a Republican. I'm imagining it kind of comes from the religious faith background a little bit, but also the numbers thing kind of works to your side a little bit.
2: Like, yeah.
1: But so, what drew you into the Republican Party?
2: So I get this actually pretty often. I've been at governor forums that are like, you should have run as a Democrat. You chose the wrong party. Unironically, because I do have some left views in myself. I just want to be genuine about who I am and where I stand, right? Like, I'm not going to sugarcoat it. But for me, myself, look, I'm pro Second Amendment for all citizens. There's people on the left, there's people on the right. Look, Rob Sand running in Iowa right next door, he's a gun guy. I mean, Graham Plattner no longer running, he's a gun guy, right? There's gun people across the political spectrum. Many of them practice safely. I think that this discussion needs to be more about addressing the root causes more so, which for me, again, is the more mental health side, if you will. Obviously, I don't want to see anybody die. I want to see real answers, real solutions, and I try to put my best to propose that. But I do support that metric. I think that, unfortunately, Democrat messaging has been off with the immigration side. I grew up with the idea of, you know, compassion, big heart, Democrats, right? My grandma and grandpa, I think a long time ago, on one side, used to be Democrats, and then they became more Republicans. They were more of those blue dog Democrats kind of thing. But, I mean, immigration, I think the Democrat Party is way out of line because they tell everybody they're safe. I think that's the wrong move entirely. I think to say, hey, I'll advocate to whoever's in the federal government, I'll advocate for a speedy process, I'll advocate for a quicker legal pathway to enter into America. I think they're not really telling the voters the reality of what's happening, which is a 10 to 15 year ban when they get deported, right? ICE has obviously been a little rough with them, which obviously I'm not cool with that, but it's happened. And it's not good when it's on the news and children are crying and whatever. I don't support family separation. Even though I'm a Republican, I don't really support family separation. But when you tell people they're safe and they're not safe, I mean, it didn't matter if you're in Chicago or LA or Raleigh or New York or anywhere, they show up at courthouses, they show up at with or without the police, you know, involvement, right? You know, even if they're not choosing to be involved, they'll show up. They have all this information. I mean, our own government has passed over various different metrics and information on, you know, their information. I was actually shocked because at one of the governor forums, they talked about how we need to give all of them, you know, state driver license. And I'm like, okay, well, that's a very interesting prospect because right now on the federal side, many of these are being used to get access to them, right? So I just have a big heart. I'm just saying, hey, if they are deported, sometimes it's not even the right country, which is crazy. When they are deported and 10, 15 year ban, what does that leave as an option? Enter illegally, right? Or to wait 10, 15 years. Both of those are pretty unviable. When they are caught, just like with the police, they seize all their assets. So imagine they're here for 5 years. They get caught. Maybe they ask for a raise from their boss. The boss, you know, reports them anonymously. I think that there isn't a lot of compassion here because, hey, right now the federal government, whether you like it or not, is offering $2,600 for many of these places. That cost of living is honestly cheaper than America. And for that kind of money, they can hopefully last a certain amount of period of time. And then I want a legal, quicker, normalized process. Maybe, you know, I mean, instead of years, 10, 15 years, you know, maybe a year, a couple months. That's my hope kind of thing. But we have to talk about the immigration system. We can't just tell people they're safe when they're not safe because I don't like lying to people like that. So I have some other views that are also a little bit more right. But I grew up more in a my mom and dad are more Republican, right? At least conservative values anyway. I don't agree with him on Bush and Iran war, for example. I thought that the Iran war was a mistake. Unfortunately, it's been very expensive to many people's pockets, which I don't like. I've been outspoken in that regard by some people. I just call it how it is in my mind. I'm kind of a call the cards how they are. But I grew up more Republican. It's a little bit of my belief. I also was a Bernie Sanders supporter in high school before voting and becoming more Republican. So I'm one of those – I've been called a progressive Republican. I've been called a socialist Republican. I've been called anything rhino, dino. I've been called everything under the thing. I'm just me. I'm myself. But I do have a good amount of Democrat views. I come from a mixed family background. I just want to see a better world. And I think both sides have sometimes good ideas.
1: Yeah. Well, it sounds to me like you're not MAGA Republican. Is that a fair assessment?
2: I mean, I think that MAGA was like the idealized version would be something that uplifts and helps people across the board, right? I think that would be what MAGA, like, you know, make Americans great again, right? But I actually think that, unfortunately, at this point, we need to get to a point where citizens stand up and real citizens who know issues, who are dealing with the issues, right, they stand up. I actually think that it should morph into something more, again, citizen-focused, right? Focused on the people. So you describe me as non-MAGA. I describe it as like I just want everybody to prosper and not just feel like they're surviving. And if when we're really putting out bills that help citizens, that's kind of my core mentality, right? So, I mean, MAGA itself has become kind of a little confusing because, I mean, recently, what is MAGA? Is MAGA we're fighting, you know, we're deposing leaders? Is MAGA we're investing in our people? I'd like to see more investment in our people on the domestic side than personally often foreign entanglements or foreign situations, right? And I'm not saying there, you know, aren't, you know, successes. Like, I think Venezuela was a success because it was very seamless. Not a lot of life was lost, right? But me personally, I'm more interested in, hey, I got veterans who are committing suicide. I got people who are homeless that I just don't like seeing that happen. I want to see issues addressed in our society that are real and tangible and make people's life better. That's what I really think MAGA, you know, whatever other phrase you want to be, should morph into. Unfortunately, I think that with a lot of politicians, money can get, you know, corrupt a good initial message, right? But I don't know. Some people have called me that. Some people haven't. I just want people to prosper. Okay. So
1: 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So kind of going back to that, like this name and inner workings of the Republican Party, like you were talking to me a little bit before we went on the air about like going to forums and things like that.
2: Mm-hmm.
1: How many Republican forums specifically for governor have you attended, and how many times have you interacted and debated Tom Tiffany?
2: So I have debated Tom Tiffany zero times. Yep, zero times. There's not been a single one, right? Now, it just didn't happen. I mean, I'm not surprised it didn't happen. I'm a pretty quick, you know, speaker sometimes.
1: Sure.
2: I'm a little quick on the draw a little bit sometimes. I think even some of these Democrats at the forums have had a hard time dealing with a weird type of Republican they're maybe not used to, I'd say. Some of the answers maybe surprised them or made them off, put them off guard a little bit. But in that regard, how would the powers typically be, right? I mean, I've heard the phrase, Tom's the guy. You know, why are you running? Well, I was running before. I told my family, friends, coworkers, well, Tom's the guy. I had somebody at a state convention. It was kind of contentious. I've never been to state convention for the Republican side anyway.
1: Mm-hmm.
2: So I was just like, why not? I'm running. I'll go. I'll talk to people. I said, hey, I'm going to be your second choice on the ballot. This was even before I officially qualified, and I was going to be that second choice, and I did become that second choice. But at the convention, I've had people who were very negative to the idea of another choice. And I'm like, I just think choice is cool. I think it's okay to have choices in a democracy, dare I say it. I think both political parties have, honestly, you just get a glance under the hood and you're like, whoa, there's corruption, there's here, there's that, right? There's whatever special interests. I think both parties are honestly pretty baked in like that in a sad way. But in this sense, I mean, there's different ways primary situations work. So, like, example, in January, Trump endorsed. Came out of nowhere. I was actually celebrating my dad's birthday in Tennessee. That's where he wanted to go for some reason. So I was out of state at the time, which not a good look, but it's just how you are. We were traveling. That's where you wanted to go. I got the news he endorsed. I was like, well, that sucks, because, I mean, it does really take the wind out of where we were going as a campaign, unfortunately, right? We were getting donors. We were making moves. I mean, it was good. But, I mean, when Trump endorsed in the primary, a lot of people just say, Trump's the president. Trump's the leader of the party. I'm locking in, right? So that kind of removes some arrows from our quiver. On the back end, though, I mean, there's been definitely, I mean, multiple attempts this year to get rid of Brian Schimming. Even a little bit at convention, but even before convention, there was a couple different talks about that online. Personally, I mean, Brian recently has discovered the ability to get money, supposedly, right? But he hasn't exactly been good at raising money or getting quality candidates, in my mind. And I don't shy away from that criticism. I just said it how it was, kind of thing. I wanted somebody who was in there is like, hey, good at money, or good at least motivating people to give the money, and then something like that. Unfortunately, the state Republican Party's not been in a good place. I mean, recently they're moving away from it, but they've had a couple of high, let's just say it as millionaires, who were investing. I mean, the Democrats have millionaires like Reid Hoffman and the guy from Illinois, the governor of the state, by the way, which is a little weird when you're a pretty left-wing state and you've got a billionaire governor making choices on, you know, economics and your future and stuff. I think there's a little bit of issue there, to be honest, but I don't like the I guess I'm not a fan of super ultra rich people, you know, influencing stuff like that.
1: Okay.
2: But no, I mean, there's definitely some dynamics behind the scenes where they have shut me out of county parties because, oh well, they had me interview to put my own sign in a party county at one point. And that's weird to say because I'm running as choice for governor, right? I'm already on the ballot. I already qualified. But they're like, no, we're going to interview you. We'll put your sign in the back, your display sign, right? This isn't like a sign for take. It's just a display sign for people to get out the word, right? And they were like, we're going to interview you. We got to make sure that you're real. I don't know if you're real. I'm like, dude, I run as a Republican, man. Like, it says R by my name. Like, hitting doors that Republicans wouldn't do. I hit north side doors. I hit all sorts of various different metrics just to qualify for the ballot. And to be told at some of these county parties, like, oh, well, we don't want your message here. Or, oh, we'll think about it. You know, it shouldn't be a test. The rules themselves say that the county parties are supposed to have fair access, right?
1: Mm-hmm.
2: But some of these rules have even been broken in this regard. So, I mean, at this point, I think since 2022, Republicans, at least the party, they did not want to see a Clefish v. Michael situation where half the party's fighting the other half, right? I've criticized Tiffany maybe on the money spending because, like, again, it's a lot of money. He spent $7 million already, right? I mean, I get it's going to be an expensive race, but, like, I don't know. I'm a dude from on the outskirts of Milwaukee. Like,
1: okay.
2: I know you're gathering a team and stuff. I just think there's better ways to doing economics. I wasn't afraid to call out various elements that I thought were like, hey, this donor right here, he's not good. Got maybe good history behind him. Maybe cut that donor loose and say, hey, I'm not interested in having your money.
1: Yeah.
2: Selling my values, because I'll call it is. I get in trouble. I mean, at the last governor forum, I said, hey, He should just straight up, you know, announce he's going to resign from Congress and say, I'm all in on Wisconsin people if you were to win the primary. And Republicans might not like that message, but I'm like, hey, like, tell people you're really for us. People are not doing well. I mean, it's a fantastic thing to say. I'm willing to give up guaranteed power for a couple months to say, hey, I'm all in on campaign in Wisconsin, right? Unfortunately, a lot of these governor forums, Tiffany hasn't always been there. But at the end of the day, I'm just trying to show up, spread a message, bring new ideas to the forefront. Like, some people have told me, like, you're burning political bridges with people behind the scenes. I'm like, I don't even know these people. Like, you're just – it's like a bunch of hearsay, right? There's definitely a hearsay, that gossip. It goes in both parties where people are talking. They all – everybody wants to feel like, oh, they're influential, they're making moves, whatever, blah, blah, blah. I'm just interested in taking care of people and actually seeing people, you know, prosper. And I put a bunch of ideas out there, and I think that they could really help the state as a whole.
1: So it sounds like the court is not – something that you're used to working with, or maybe something you're not really into. You know what I mean?
2: By
1: It's just like, it's a lot of intrigue, basically, and you have to know everybody, and that sounds like something you're not really into.
2: I mean, it's I understand it because, like, I did play strategy games. I do play my own share of games, right?
1: Sure.
2: So I know intrigue, right? I mean, it's about, like, there's a good amount of them that, at least in the Republican side, and I think on the Democrat side as well, where they, like, this group doesn't like this group. This group has fractured with this group. Like, these people really despise these people. Mm. You'd be surprised. I mean, like, I was shocked. I just got like, okay, well, we should all be in the same team at the convention. That's far from the truth, apparently. Because going to convention, it's like, oh, well, I mean, you in the past have voted Republican? I'm like, yeah. Well, I mean, I don't know. I don't know if you're a real person, blah, blah, blah, or whatever. It's like you're doubting me. I'm like, I'm at a convention. I paid for a ticket. I'm here. You know, I just want to see what it's about, you know? Like, I feel like we should all be in the same team. That is not true, though. There's plenty of, like, attacks behind the scenes. Sometimes they're very public attacks. Sometimes they're very deceptively, you know, soft-spoken attacks, like jabs, right? But no, there's definitely inter-party fighting on both sides. I mean, the Democratic side has that with Ortiz right now, right? I mean, she's been, what, attacked by her own party? And deliberately, but they have been attacking her here in Milwaukee.
1: Well, yeah, there's definitely another element to it. I would add the consultants that kind of operate on the peripheral, who kind of soak up a little bit of funding.
2: I've seen
1: some of this in my life as a person working in just talk radio. You know, you kind of realize, like, there are certain people that don't get guests, and they don't get them because they are not friendly to the consultants that help organize campaigns. And those consultants are the ones that tend to make a lot of the decisions as far as like where candidates are going to go. You know, they have to map out this strategy or whatever. So.
2: I think, honestly, the political consultant thing is probably the most poisonous thing I've ever seen, because I feel like I'm going crazy running in this race a little bit, because when Josh and Sarah Rodriguez, who are obviously not in the race now, when they're both running and you ask them their housing policy, they would tell you the same exact words. Mm-hmm. I want to build housing. I want to build housing. I want to change zoning laws. I want to change zoning laws. I want to change regulations. I want to change regulations. And I feel like everybody in the state was saying the same thing that – I hate to say Madison, like the political consultants were all telling them to say, right? Mm. I mean, I don't like playing it safe necessarily, but like I think many of them just like are very much playing it safe. I mean, many of the messaging even overlaps right now, whether you agree or not. Data centers are unpopular in the statewide polling. I called it before it was even unpopular, saying these are not going to be good for people as a whole, right? Tiffany obviously has come out against it. So has Hong to various degrees. Hong says, I want to get rid of the subsidies. Tiffany says, I want to get rid of the subsidies that Tony Evers did. Both of them are talking about Tony Evers' subsidies. Hong's running in that party and trying to say, hey, yeah, Evers was wrong, basically, but without saying it, because, again, political intrigue, right? But, I mean, it's about – at the end of the day, a lot of times these political consultants tell them what to think. I didn't think many of them had any good ideas at all, to be honest. I was very shocked when I entered this race. I'm like, I'm bringing all these ideas. What are your ideas? And they're like, And then you ask them, you try and give them a word. I mean, Mandela Barnes, before he dropped out, he put out an ad where he's talking about price gouging, right? But the disconnect was hilarious to me, because it's like the ad was him on a jog running around, and you can look it up yourself, and it's called Lemonade, because it's three girls selling lemonade at a stand. Every time he goes around the block, the little girls are price gouging him on lemonade. And I'm like, you've got to be kidding me. Who approved a message saying children are price gouging Mandela Barnes? Like, this is like – it's such a weird message. So, I definitely don't appreciate consultants. I think, honestly, many individuals would be far better being individualistic, being spoken about who they are. Like, look, I sit out of this. I'm like, yeah, I'll do – I support the idea of updating our infrastructure, maybe moving towards a bullet train system here to get up around the whole state in like 45 minutes. I think that's cool. I honestly think we could build a whole new industry by just bringing over that technology, that advancement, that understanding, teaching people here. And then if we can get bullet trains being built across the U.S. by people in Wisconsin, that would be a new industry with a lot of money, I think. Mm-hmm. So I just think that, like, I hate closing doors. You know, I really do. I just think that there's, unfortunately, a lot of these politicians are kind of bankrupt with ideas in a weird sense.
1: And do you think that's because they're beholden to some interests, special interests that are holding them back?
2: That's definitely a part of it too. So for me, I'm willing to go all the way. And I tell people this all the time. I said, I'll go all the way. I've said some things that people have been questioning, like, what do you mean you want to have a cap on the number of homes people can have in Wisconsin? I said, yeah, I think it's reasonable to say, like, let's get like 4 or 5 homes as a cap in Wisconsin. I think after that, like a universal, we're talking no loopholes. I don't want to see any of that stuff. I would be trying to be very deliberate on that. And some people are like, you can't do that. That's like a crackdown on rights. And I'm like, well, I hate to say it, but there's people out there with 100 properties. I don't have one yet. You know, I'm just sitting here trying to rent, trying to make ends meet, trying to even save up money. Good luck saving for down payment. Homes are $300,000, $400,000 on average. Actually, a median home is now $420,000 for the metro and the four surrounding communities, right?
1: Yeah.
2: But, I mean, that's a far cry from 10, 15 years ago. So I think something's got to give. Look, you can build housing, change zoning laws, do all these other stuff all the other politicians talk about all day long, right? I talk about divestment, tweaking the investor laws so it's not so money, money, money, greed, greed, greed, Wall Street, blah, blah, blah. But, you know, we have to do real moves here to basically have them start maybe slowly, you know, unloading onto the market. And having a cap also, I think, is also reasonable because, hey, maybe somebody shouldn't own your whole neighborhood and set the rents. I don't know. I think that's a pretty reasonable, you know, issue for people. And then, honestly, rents are highly tied to the housing market. I think people say, oh, it's not. If you can get a mortgage for less than a rent, you're getting a mortgage. I mean, it's that simple.
1: Yeah.
2: So, I mean, rents have to compete some with mortgages. If mortgages are higher than rents, rents can keep slowly coming up in price. But if a mortgage is cheaper than a rent, the rent has to start slowly dropping because price, you know, supply and demand, right? People are going to be demanding the house with a cheaper mortgage because the math works better, the majority of people anyway. Obviously, people will still rent if they choose to, but you know what I mean.
1: Yeah, yeah. I mean, some folks want to have mobility to move out of the state or move out of the city or whatever. Yeah, I get that. All right. Well, see, now this is the kind of stuff, though, that I think people are starting to go, okay, Andy sounds more like a Democratic candidate because he's trying to give people fair housing and things like that.
2: See, yeah.
1: Yeah. But, why do you think that is? Why do you think people would say that about it? Is the Republican messaging not that, then?
2: So,
1: like, Tom Tiffany's not trying to get people capped on housing, for example.
2: It's different. So there's different views. Everybody's allowed to have different views, right? There's a different view for Hong than there is for, obviously, Crowley. Right now they're competing, going back and forth, right? I just think that the solutions often aren't so cut and dry, I think, sometimes, unfortunately. I think that the traditional Republican message is a little bit different than what I'm bringing, if you will, right? I've talked about abortion in a way Republicans don't. I've talked about marijuana in ways that Republicans traditionally don't.
1: Are you for legalization?
2: Yeah, with rules, guidelines, regulations to protect citizens, property, common sense laws. Look, if it's going to come here anyway, my view is money can go into, like, again, capping property taxes for

0: stressed out, worried, fearful, right? Making this decision or feeling like they're on a timeline, right? It's not a good place to be in. When a woman can't afford a home, we talked about that already. And I'm not saying women, but you know, young family, women, you get the idea, right? When a woman doesn't have a good job because she can't have a good job, when a woman doesn't feel like she's established, when a woman doesn't feel like everything's working for her, when everything's so costly, like they just are stressed out, like everything is feeling like super maxed. I mean, today people are expected to have 3-4 jobs. And even if they have a kid, that kid isn't going to be seen by them because the kid's going to childcare with a stranger. They might not even know who's taking care of them. My wife worked in a childcare at a facility. Let's just see how it is. Kindercare. And the facility at the time was short-staffed because obviously there's a need, right? Mm-hmm. And they hired somebody who the person did not turn out the way they thought they would, and the person was being a little abusive with children.
1: I saw that got closed, didn't it? Or did that person get fired? I can't remember now.
0: Oh, I don't know if that was specific
1: one. It made the news.
0: Did it? Yeah. Oh, okay. Well, then maybe it was that. I don't know. But I just look. Sometimes things happen. But, I mean, it's a scary prospect. I mean, me and my wife, we want to have kids. But, like, we – in a society today that's so expensive, everybody's expected to work. I think, honestly, I get in trouble for this as well. Real – feminism to me is women can work, women cannot work. Women can choose what they want to do with their time. Women can choose what they want to do with their lives. Let them do it, right? Mm-hmm. But I mean, in a society where there is no choice, when they're anxious, stressful, fearful, when they're pushed, you know, one way or another, I actually think it's not 50-50. I think we're living in an 80-20 society that pushes women towards not keeping a pregnancy. Right. And I just think that, hey, if you just make it so they're, you know, dirt cheap energy, give them homes that are affordable at good rates and they can actually have a home and have a future. When you give them – they're able to find somebody who can be, you know, good support and they're able to work well together. I mean, there's so much stress from both men and women, dating or not, right? Even dating's gotten expensive. I think the reality of the situation is we need to kind of make life simpler for people. And I think honestly people would have more children because of that. We'd actually have more life born because people are thriving and prospering and not just – so mentally taxed out, so, you know, burned out, so multiple jobbed out, so I can't have a home, I don't see how I'm having a future, you know, is there even a point to having kids? We need to change that. Mm-hmm. That's my perspective.
1: Well, all right. So, again, this is one that's, like, pushing you towards a different party line, at least in my mind, values-wise. Mm-hmm. I have not heard that kind of messaging from somebody who claims to be a Republican before.
0: Right.
1: So, if this is the sort of stuff that's getting you in trouble or hot water or maybe not making you the most fond of friends within the Republican Party, what keeps you in the Republican Party? What is the thing that makes you stay that way?
0: I mean, it's somewhat a economic sense. Again, I'm a finance student. I'm a business student. I do want to have a financially sound system. I mean, I've even talked about that bullet train metric, right? Mm-hmm. I mean, I want to see the math happen. I want to see the technology happen. I want to see people learning the skills, and we can obviously sell those skills to other states and work with projects and bring money here, right? But I mean, the first step is just getting a framework, getting a, you know, before you hit dirt, you get a plan, right? You start getting some plans on the costs. So I'm a cost, you know, conscious guy. I don't want to see the cost of living, you know, raised by other people because of bad policy. Unfortunately, that sometimes this happens. I think Republicans are a little better with their money, maybe a little more hold off ish, if you will. Maybe
1: you mean
0: too
1: like
0: much
1: personally, or when they're in government, because the metrics don't bear out that way nationally,
0: yeah. So,
1: historically,
0: right? So what I'm referring to is more like sometimes when costs aren't fully understood, I think on the Democratic side, they can rush into a project, right? I think that Republican side, whether you agree or not, I think they hold off. I think they hold off maybe too much is what I'm trying to get across.
1: Okay.
0: But I think, again, I talked about the Second Amendment thing. I talked about personally, I think that the Democrats have the wrong message in immigration. I obviously don't have the most extreme immigration policy. I just say, listen, go home. I'd advocate for you, blah, blah, blah. But I mean, there isn't the, hey, we need to have, you know, everybody here. I'm also talked about the idea of the visa thing, right? I've talked about how when people are coming here, I think it's very sad when we have basically a slave caste. That's how I view it, unfortunately, and it's not appropriate. But when oligarchic Republicans or corporate Democrats, they both like the idea of a group of people who don't have rights, housing or any rights, who if they ask for a wage can be ask for a wage increase, just talking to their boss, the boss or anybody can report them anonymously. I mean, this is not a good system. It's set up for, I mean, I hate to say it, to depress wages, to keep people down. I mean, look, compare me and Hong, right? If Hong wins that primary, Hong's message is, hey, always for immigrants, always this, I'll fight ICE, I'll fight this, blah, blah, blah. Well, I don't really, first off, think that many of that stuff is very feasible or viable or will really actually happen. We'll see. She's even kind of flip-flopped a little bit all over the place. But, I mean, I just think it's the wrong message because, again, she's telling American workers, hey, right now there's a broken system with a slave caste that it basically they're being abused by corporations. And even Bernie Sanders talked about this in 2016, right, if you actually look at his old stuff. And she's

0: talking about how we need to make sure they're all here, everybody stays here, blah, blah, blah. That's cool, that's great, right? But you're not advocating to really fix the solution, and I think there's a disconnect there because, again, it does depress wages for workers. We need wages to come up, and I'm going to put out policies that would do that. That's my hope, to see real wage growth. For 50 years, we have about 0% wage growth. You know, it happens, and then inflation just wipes it out like that. I mean, you get paid, and then inflation made your check actually worth less. Your bank account's actually worth less just sitting there, right? I mean, there's a lot of other metrics there, too. So there are some things that tie me to the Republican Party. There's some, you know, core values there that haven't really separated. Look, you pick a party, you run. I mean, I could run as a Democrat, and I might have even won. My dad told me, like, oh, you could have possibly won this Democratic primary, you know? I could, but I chose Republican Party. I'm more traditionally aligned with some of their principles, obviously. That doesn't mean I'm not a little more left on housing. That doesn't mean I'm not a little bit more left on elements of, like, marijuana. Like, look, I'll legalize marijuana. The Republicans are always talking, you know, I talk to them behind the scenes, obviously, at county parties and whatever, right? They're fearful for the population. They're fearful about, you know, their property rights, their rights. They're fearful about overextension, if you will, or mishandling. They also want to have some sort of criminal legal framework. But I tell them, like, hey, listen, Nevada, Michigan, other states that have done this, they had no rules. So if you go to a lawless, you know, ruleless society, you know, you're going to have some issues. We need to have some common sense laws. You drive high, drive drunk. That makes sense to me. We have smoking zones in the Brewer Stadium. We can have smoking zones in different areas, right, away from the populace. I don't want to see it put on kids, but they talk about how they're against fentanyl deaths. Well, how do people get fentanyl? They go to the streets. So their options are either going to other states or they go to the streets for drugs, sometimes because it's closer, and then they could die. I don't want people to die. I care about all life. I'm a universally citizen-focused, all-life guy.
1: Okay. Well, man, this is interesting. Now, I'm trying to think of the path back to this conversation, but I'm worried about, like, some of the – I've got a lot of, I guess, conspiracies that float around in my brain. Okay. I'm one of those doom scrollers. I can't help it. I think the marijuana thing, personally, is, like, they're waiting to figure out how they can corporatize it and privatize it so that nobody else can make money except for a few people.
0: Yeah, I think that's wrong.
1: You know, and that's essentially why I think it's taken so long here. A combination of a little bit of the timber lobby, but mostly the Tavern League probably is what's keeping marijuana from being legalized in the state of Wisconsin. At least that's the perception that I think a lot of people have who are into recreational marijuana. Now, the question of, like, flock security systems and things like that, following people across state lines to watch them buy marijuana in Michigan and then arrest them once they cross back here. Do you see that as a violation of civil rights?
0: Yeah, actually, I do. I talked about my flock policy, because Flock's kind of really gone up in the news recently.
1: And they're just one company, keep in mind. There's several companies that offer the same service.
0: Sure, but Flock's the one.
1: We just kind of say Flock is
0: a general. Universal chain. Yeah. No, I mean, my view with data centers and Flock are honestly pretty similar. Data centers, 85% of them are citizen data. I'm deeply worried about that with a tyrannical government. I'm deeply worried about that being because who's getting that data? It's obviously corporations, the, you know, special interests. Basically, the bigger people who obviously want to look at us like chump change for data. I'm deeply concerned. My citizen policy was if they, like, basically a ban. I know it's extreme because I don't really like the whole flock. Obviously, there are a lot of, many of them already here. I'm not looking to have any more flock here. I would like to decrease or at the minimum maintain it. But the idea would be if flock has to be here, if data centers have to be here, heavy regulations. I am deeply worried about getting information. I'm deeply worried that AI obviously makes mistakes. And when it does, you can have somebody in a really bad situation. I don't want to see somebody innocent being hit with fines or charged. We shouldn't want to see that in a society. Mm-hmm. But it is a real thing where people come back from Michigan and then they catch them and then they say, oh, well, you came back. And like, I mean, there's no warrant. There's no pullover, you know, by a police officer. There's no, you know, cause. It's just like, what, a camera? I mean, I don't get it. And personally, I don't want to see communist China, honestly. China is the biggest prison state in the world. They have more – I mean, London has a much smaller amount, but cameras as well. Everybody can look this up. But China has so many cameras in their state managing their citizens, what they do, social credit scores. If you post something they don't like, if you show up at a protest that they don't like, let's say you
1: well, that's kind of happening now, isn't it?
0: It's not. Yeah. Well, and that's what I don't want to move towards if we're going to be doing that. I mean, let's be clear. That's not appropriate. But I mean, in China, I mean, that's a massive crackdown. I mean, you know, it means it's a crackdown on political organizations, on religious organizations, to crack down on citizens' own way of lives, right? I mean, there are people over there who are getting dinged because they just happened to, let's say, be by a school. There was a massive scandal I saw in China that they had to – they they shut down the media as quick as possible when anything happens there. A girl had some situation where a teacher forced them to do something, or their corrupt powers would be that did something to her, and she died. And her classmates and the parents came to the school and were demanding change, and there was like a whole groundswell. And then they purged the information from the internet. They blacked it out on their social medias. I mean, that's Orwellian and scary. And just so you're aware, they had enough cameras there to gather out who was there at that time so they can catch them later on and talk to them and say, hey, come on in. We're going to talk to you. Mm. I mean, it's a scary scenario. So, no, I'm not interested in a police state. I'm not interested in a prison state. I mean, it's already worrying that we're moving towards mass gathering of civilian data, right, with the data centers, honestly. I've talked about how I have a citizen mirror policy where if they take out the water, they have to put it in the same amount and the same temperature. I think that's a valid thing to say. Obviously, they're talking about some elements of the electricity component. But personally, I don't want them using the public grid at all. I told them they have to make sure there's no rolling blackouts. Look, if they want to be here, they have to address any citizen concern, environmental, you name it, right? Native population, right? I don't want to see people forced out of their homes. I was at Port Washington. Extremely radicalizing event. Friend invited me out and said, come join this. I never went to one of those before. Going to a town hall, that was a first interesting one. I was down in the basement for 3-4 hours. And then I went up there and the person before me was like, what are you going to do with these rolling blackouts? Like, some, you know, my mom's on oxygen or whatever. Somebody talking about like somebody could die.
1: Yeah.
0: And for me, that hit home because I was like, I do oxygen. Wait a minute, like that people could die from that.
1: Mm-hmm.
0: And I asked them, I'm like, well, what's your plan? And they said, I don't know. I'm like, if you're gonna approve something and you can't even, like, the people who live here, you're not even considering their lives, the full scale of it.
1: Yeah,
0: I called them murderers and left. They were gonna escort, they were gonna arrest me or throw me out. I called them murderers and left after 4 hours. I was mad.
1: Yeah, that's interesting, man. All right, so this is fun. Like, I gotta say, I didn't expect somebody to call themselves a Republican and come in and talk smack on flock cameras and data centers and say that they're for legalizing marijuana. So I give you credit on that score, man. I'm still stuck, though. What is it that makes you a Republican, and what makes you a better candidate for that party, to represent that party, than Tom Tiffany?
0: Truthfully, I hate, this is gonna sound ridiculous, I think a lot of times Republicans are kind of, you know, they aren't willing to do the action they need to do. Actually, just saying how it is, I mean, you have to register as a party to run as a Republican or a Democrat, right? I hold a lot of independent, you know, values, very centralized values, maybe middle of the norm values, right?
1: Well, I said this earlier, though. I think that the party, the Overton window has shifted dramatically on the Republican Party. And a lot of people will agree with me, closer and closer to fascism, if it's not already fascist itself. And so, like, trying to maintain a line with that party at this moment, where we have a, you know, essentially a dictator who's kind of trickling down a lot of really, I think, dangerous ideas that you talked about, just like the idea of having data centers that keep track of everybody's...
0: That was a big mistake. I was shocked you did that. Right. Like, really? You're going to step into it like that?
1: Naming everybody who's a leftist as a domestic terrorist, potentially, is like kind of outside the box, and that's what they're doing now. They're attempting to. So I think about that sort of thing. Like, does that mean that in the future the Democratic Party will be outlawed? Not to mention the independents who are left of the Democratic Party, who have to be drawn in and told to be to get in line with their votes. So those folks will be like, what, rounded up, purged, so deported?
0: I think federally, I hate to say it, I've been kind of taking a lean back approach kind of thing recently. So I haven't seen all of the stuff. I did see the data center thing, though, because, like, you, doom scrolling, whatever. That was a shock to me because it's a very divisive thing. You talk about behind the scenes kind of thing, a very divisive thing. I actually think about 60 to 75% Republicans, I think these polls are pretty right, actually oppose data centers en masse. Like, they don't want them in their communities. They don't want them coming in and messing up Wisconsin as a whole. I think obviously me and Tiffany have talked similarly against it. Obviously, I'm more ban or heavy regulations. I've talked about how they had to have a contract with the state as well as local areas. But yeah, honestly, the federal stuff, it's so convoluted. I'm not fully with the whole federal stuff. I don't follow it all the time. I'm not fully connected. I will say this, is that I'm offering that choice, regardless of whatever people think or not. I'm offering more sensible person, a middle-of-the-road guy, a more independent-minded person, a person who will take phone calls. I got my phone number. I do it on here right now on air, 414-640-3400. I got my email, manskyandy23@gmail.com. But, like, I mean, I just give them my information. I want to work for all, you know, citizens, all civilians, all people. You know, I got family that are Democrats. I got family that are Republicans. I got family who are independents, you know. Mm-hmm. Obviously, I might consider myself a very independent person. Here's a weird thing for you. I'm running as a Republican, and I've even been on Fox 6 News. I hate Fox National. I despise it. I'm okay. Sorry. I hate all the big medias. I don't like being told by people who have a $100,000 plus salary what to think or how to think. It bothers me personally. I think people are smart enough to make their own decisions and be educated voters, and they don't need people telling them how to think. So I kind of shut out traditionally the big media. I don't think Tiffany probably appreciates it. You're like, how do I advertise to somebody who doesn't do the big media? Well, I don't really care for the traditional media, right? Mm-hmm. I just want things better for people. But yeah, to speak on the metrics, look, Republicans, I think, have gone a little bit right on things, obviously. So have obviously Democrats with Hong. I mean, she's become the front runner. She's in the header. You know, she's considered the farthest left of those running at this point. Unfortunately, the people in the middle are just kind of like left choosing. I'm just trying to be a choice in the ballot. Obviously, I'm going against the odds. We'll wait and see what happens. Honestly, I'm honored to any votes I get. You know, I've run my campaign. I've been at all the governor forums. I've survived. Many people who enter the political arena and they have no political experience, no training, nothing, they get washed out. They see something stupid on the stage. They're already out of this race. Here I am outlasting, you know, multiple lieutenant governors, and who else knows, you know? I'm still standing, as Elton John said. So I will say this, is I do have disagreements with Trump, and I think that's okay to say. I think the tariff thing was so back and forth that it was very damaging. You know, like for me, I have a bank account I invest, or a little stock investing account I do on the side. I don't have a lot in there. I'm not a millionaire or billionaire. I don't have 500,000 stock in a company, but I got a little bit. But like, again, it does change, because I know we have a family friend that does that as well, who does a day trade kind of thing because he's retired. And for him, it's very confusing when the next day there's tariffs on, the next day there's tariffs off, now we're at a war. I mean, some of this stuff is like bouncing around, and unfortunately the tariffs haven't really been explained, I think, in a very good way. Mm-hmm. I think he could do more there. I wasn't a fan of the Iran war. I said I was worried about being a forever war. I know it's pretty traditionally taught terminology maybe you see in the left and some independent circles. I'm more interested in taking care of the people here we have domestically right now. That doesn't make me, you know, anti whatever, right, one way or another. I'm just saying, hey, I'm running for governor of Wisconsin. I'm running for Wisconsin. I'm running to better Wisconsin. Look, the money should come to Wisconsin. I'm sorry. And I've talked about how I'm willing to say no to my own party I'm running for if I were chosen, you know, after and selected and then elected after the primary, right? Mm. And saying no, I mean, people are like, what do you mean you're going to say no to the president? That's the president. I'm like, look, it doesn't matter if it's Joe Biden or Trump, right? Sometimes the national push, for example, to have mass data centers, right, isn't to fight China, isn't necessarily good for the small towns, villages, cities, the amazing areas around our state. Look, I got scared. I mean, data centers definitely use water, and they're going to go all around our state. We have a lot of water. Mm-hmm. That scares the crap out of me. I'm sorry, yeah. You know? So the reality situation is, I'm not fully invested with every element of any side. I'm kind of, everybody picks their flavor of ice cream. I'm a guy who works in the middle. I say, hey, listen, I think that there's good on the Democratic side and there's good on the Republican side. I'm just trying to make a working vision framework for all of Wisconsinites so we prosper, so we actually get something done. Because I'm tired of gridlock. I'm tired of nothing getting done. I'm running for office because for various reasons, but I'm just upset. I mean, it's election season. They're talking about 40% inflation, 40%, you know, unaffordability. I mean, I'm like, affordability is the word of the day. I'm like, none of you talk about this stuff before.
1: Yeah.
0: Like, it's just like, oh, I'm doing my job. Like, now it's election time. Well, I'm running for a promotion. I'm running for this. Like, cool. Okay, but where were you when we needed you? You know, this has not started 2026. You know, 2020, 2021, 2022, 2023, 2024. I mean, month on month inflation, year on year inflation. I'm an economics guy. I follow this stuff. I just want sound policy reforms to help people out. So I've talked about things left and right. You know, I want to take on, you know, the gas tax markup if I can, find ways to do that. I want to take, obviously, adjust property taxes to, you know, this is more traditionally more aligned with the right, to basically cap them out for those so they're not pushed out of their homes. I think that's a reasonable thing to ask for people who pay off their homes to pay a little bit less. I think that's a normal to find some sort of cap there. We can find the money elsewhere. You know, I've talked about adjustments to income tax, traditionally more right-leaning, you know, a policy, trying to reduce that so people have more money in their pockets. So also, dirt cheap energy. My policy is basically, hey, we already subsidize solar and we do wind. Why don't we subsidize, which you don't say subsidize as a Republican, subsidize nuclear, mass build them around the state. And honestly, it's pretty cool to be running because, hey, guess what? Tiffany on a radio show is talking about how we should mass build nuclear in different sections of the state. And for those who are nuclear adverse, right, I will say this. Finland's made massive inroads on this. They actually have a safe, secure storing facility underground with their nuclear facility. I think there's many things we can learn about countries around the world. Estonia got rid of their traditional tax system for a more lean, clearer system. I think we could do something like that reform-wise. Obviously, I talk about bullet trains. I want to bring a bullet train mindset from Japan here. I say, hey, if you can make a 2-hour 20-minute drive from Milwaukee to Green Bay, 40 minutes, that's big. Like, that's big on the environment. That's big on gunning down on traffic, drunk driving, and all that stuff. It's big on day trips. It's big for jobs. You can go do a job from Green Bay, live there, go to Milwaukee for a job, or in Milwaukee, go to Green Bay for a job. Give people more choice. I'm about that.
1: Okay. Well, I'm glad that you came on today, and I'm glad that we were able to have a little bit of discussion about the differences between yourself and Tom Tiffany and where you are in the Republican Party. I'm still curious, though, as to, like, what is going to happen after this midterm once a party member is selected. If it is you, obviously you'll go on to run your campaign.
0: Yeah.
1: If it's Tom Tiffany, do you then back Tom Tiffany, or is that something you would reserve judgment on?
0: So here I've kind of dripped thoughts out there right now. Let's talk about the primary itself. If I go on, I think I actually win. I think the fact that I'm such a weird, unique character, I think honestly many Wisconsin people like a weird, unique character, right? I think somebody who's willing to buck the traditional whatever, right, can get some support. I will say this is that, you know, I go to Republican places, they love me. I go to Democrat places, they love me. You know, I'm just a guy. I'm talking about how I'm citizen-focused. I'm focused on the issues. I'm focused on what matters. If I win the primary, it doesn't matter if it's Hall or anybody else, I think that over time people will be like, yeah, this is the guy. This is who we're picking. This is the consensus candidate. This is basically what people are going to cross over. And I think we'd have a massive Big Ten situation. If Tom Tiffany wins, he's already talked about this. He's going to try to, you know, say Madison or issues in Milwaukee. He's trying to boost up the turnout, the traditional Republican view. I will say this is I've been trying to – my vision is my vision, but I like to see, you know, politicians, you know, acknowledge it. I mean, David Crowley, he stole. I like getting credit, but he did take or borrow my he calls it guardrails, my you know, data center policy after the ban part, right? He also talked about my earlier in the race and in moving towards getting rid of the gas tax markup, right? So I like hearing politicians that actually listen to citizens, right? Now, it's not an endorsement of David one way or another. I mean, Tiffany's done some of that too, like taking my nuclear energy component, right? Trying to make that more of his, right? The politicians do that. They steal ideas from each other. Unheard of, I know. The one thing I will say is that Hong, for the life of me, the easiest layup in the world. I posted on this. I said, you know, hey, Hong, if you're really for the people, I talked about in my first 60 days getting rid of the tax on female products. It's a small amount of our revenue. We can easily wipe it out. It's a good, you know, in my mind, equality kind of thing. It's not meant to be a gendered thing, though, right? But, I mean, Michigan did this. Other states have already done this. And it's like I'm tweeting into the void, you know? I don't know if she's just not allowed to say that or whatever, but I'm looking to see who can do the most with my vision, my platform, helping people prosper, not just survive. I'm not saying one way or another if I'm going to run or not in, you know, a couple of years, depending on what happens.
1: Sure.
0: But we'll wait and see. I'm wondering what will happen. It's a very volatile environment. Look, I ran because I thought I was, again, the most electable and or could bring a lot of young perspective and other elements too. And I'm not going to say one way or another. I've demonstrated crossover appeal. My signatures were Republicans, Democrats, anybody across the political spectrum you can imagine. My signatures were at the campuses, on the north side, in the rural areas, in the suburb areas. They're all around. What I was sure on was hands, because after convention, like, we had 50 people lined up to do stuff. We dropped to 30, including myself. I did half my signatures by myself.
1: Mm-hmm.
0: Imagine thousands of conversations to get signatures, pretty much. Micro conversations. But that's how serious I was about trying to better my state, keep it going, keep trying to put ideas out. If I don't win, I'm planning to keep putting out more of my policies, ideas. I've been driving around the state, doing little videos, filming sure. about my policy, letting people see vision. It's okay to say that. I'll keep doing that. I'll keep keeping a presence. Endorsement or not, I mean, look, I'm willing to endorse. I just don't know how full much a guy from the outskirts of Milwaukee matters endorsement-wise. I'm just a citizen. Personally, my view is that if I work behind the scenes, I work behind the scenes. If I donate my time to charity, I donate my time to charity. I'm not going to be out there and be public on my donation if a disaster occurs, right, one way or another, right, and do it for showmanship, right? But we'll wait and see. I mean, I'm not against running for office again, and like I said, I'll wait and see. I mean, I'm fine having a conversation with Tiffany if it doesn't work out and seeing what he says in that call kind of thing. I just hate to say it, but if it's Hong, at least we're at this point, I mean, like, no tax on female products. It's a traditionally left thing, and sure. I thought she would do it. I'm just surprised. I'm just – like, I have to – if somebody's going to work with me 5% and somebody's going to work with me 0%, I mean, I'm being pushed one way or another. I hate to say it.
1: You said the call. I'm assuming that you mean the call for when the election is made.
0: Yeah. Well, I mean, if it's the election on for the final primary. Results, right.
1: But, I mean, do you have his number then?
0: I do.
1: Okay.
0: Yes. You want to know about that?
1: No, you should give me his number so I can call him and tell him he's got to come on the show.
0: Yeah? I mean,
1: I was laughing because
0: I'll do it. I can text him, yeah.
1: I've literally said to every – I reached out to his campaign. I've reached out to Hong's. I've reached out to everybody who was running as of July. I want to say it was 20th or 27th. I can't remember now exactly. But yeah, I've reached out to every campaign to see who is available to come down to Milwaukee on a Monday morning between 9 a.m. to noon, because that's the only time I'm in the studio. Mm-hmm. So, and I appreciate the fact that you made time, because not everybody was able to do that. So Andy Mansky's running as a choice for Republican governor, for the Republican ticket for governor. The election is tomorrow. If you're listening live here, it is Tuesday, what is it, the 11th, right? So mm-hmm. I encourage everybody just to get out and vote no matter what. I'm not telling anybody who to vote for, because as a nonprofit, we do not endorse any particular candidates. So make sure that you do register to vote if you are in town. So thank you very much, Andy, for coming on the show.
2: Thanks for having me.
1: Yeah, definitely. We'll play some Will Kilpella and Friends, and we'll be right back after this.

All right. There you go. We got some Will Kilpella and Friends Band with the Sacajärven Polka, Finnish Melody, and More, Volume 1. Embedded Reporter after that with Emerald City Blues and Unnamed Sources. And we closed out with Big Richard, It's Gonna Fall, and Old Dangerfield off of The Pet. You're listening to me, Keith G., the Brewmeister. I want to thank Andy Mansky for coming on the show. It was a good long conversation, but very interesting nonetheless. We'll have that out for you today, hopefully, just after we're done, wrapped up here live in studio. And then, yeah, you know how the podcast system works. You go to riverwestradio.com. You scroll down on the shows. You look for Keith G., the Brewmeister. You see my face with the station behind it, or part of my face. And you click on that, you'll find all the podcasts, the interviews that I've done on this show, on this program, lined up for you to hear. That would include not just Andy Mansky, but also Kelda Royce, who came into the studio 2 weeks ago, and also both candidates for the Democratic nomination for the Assembly District. Is it 19? Yeah, I think so. Gosh, it's just my brain. Yeah, the Assembly. Candidates for Assembly, let's just put it that way. Ryan Clancy, obviously the incumbent, and then Bridget Maniacci running against him. Both came on the show the same day, and I managed to leave the pot up on the sound from last week's replay. So in the background, you just hear, that's during Bridget's interview. I think during Ryan, I think I was playing jazz the week before. So judge for yourself. If that impacts the race, I do apologize. It is not meant to showcase any sort of partiality. It's just I am very bad at production when I'm by myself, which I always am. Keechi the Brewmeister, terrible at production, but a decent radio show. But that's because I play the music that I like to hear, and hopefully you like to hear it too, and that's why you stick around. Get into the next half hour. We are closing down, actually, the 11 o'clock hour, closing down the 10 o'clock hour here. I'm going to bop out of the kind of country folk stuff that we were doing just a second ago and maybe get into some underworld. How about that? Born Slippy.

All right, we started that last set off back at 11 o'clock with Underworld doing Born Slippy, then The Cult, She Sells Sanctuary, The Cars with Just What I Needed, R.E.M. with Tex Arcana, Christopher Invisible with The Real Price of Happiness, and then we closed out with Oil Tasters doing My Girlfriend's Ghost. 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It's 104.1 LPFM. It's time now, it's 11:30, for Snowpeck, and we continue to play tracks off of the cassette, First Band on the Moon. 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

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Other things happening this week. Tonight, Rain Dog is the feature over at Poets Monday at Lineman's River West Inn at 1001 East Locust Street. 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Feature goes on around 8:30 usually. Another thing that's happening is Boozy Bard has given us a production of Merlin this week, Monday, Tuesday, and Wednesday over at Best Place. You can find out. That's on the corner of, I believe, 10th and Juno. Or 9th and Juno. Oh, it's 10th and Juno. 10th and Juno? 9th and Juno. 9th. Something in Juno. You could find the location of Best Place. You know where that is. That's up in the old Pabst Brewery compound. And Boozy Bard is a great organization, good fun time where everybody draws their name out of a hat and then they grab a script and do some light cosplay and then they just get to play. Until then, the weather is outside. Go enjoy it.

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2: 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It is MK Direct Social Live on 104.1 WXRW Studios today, guys. And we got another great, exciting show for you guys today, as well as the week is concluding. This is the month of August, man. So we got a lot of great things going on in August. We had the Brewers do a 22-0 takeover. That was pretty awesome, man. They're going down in history for that, too, as well as the second team to do a super, super, super, what do you want to call that? Blowout, in a sense, where baseball has never really experienced that. It's more like basketball, football. You kind of get like more of the blowout games and whatnot. But in baseball, to be 22 and the other team to score zero is kind of insane. So shout out to the Brewers, man, for being number one in the league right now in the MLB. And shout out to the Milwaukee team for putting that together, and for Milwaukee being proud fans of the Milwaukee Brewers, going crazy with that too as well. Also, I'm your host, Cartier Chris. Together, we got a lot of things going on today. As far as events are going on, make sure you guys tap into Irish Fest. The State Fair is officially over. We had a huge fiasco with that, so we're working on trying to build better propositions to building a better environmental and community event for next year as well, and keeping the youth more intact to doing things that they need to be doing in regards to making sure that they're just conducting themselves in a fair manner, in a sense, you know, not causing so much chaos, not investing in a lot of destruction, and more focused on just having fun and spreading positive activities. If you didn't know anything else, man, we got Mimosa Fest going on at the Milwaukee Rooftop Elevate MKE, which is going on August 22nd at 4 o'clock. You guys can tap into that. They got a lot of things going on in regards to that, too, as well. Excuse me, guys. August 29th, we have a huge event. But before I get into that, August 22nd, we do have a huge back-to-school event hosted by my guy, Ziploc Zay. I'm a part of that, too, as well. We're going to be giving back a lot of great things to the community, too, as well. A lot of school supplies for the kids, a lot of backpacks, clothes, shoes. Jakari Kicks is going to be involved in that, too, as well. So if you have kids, you have nephews, you have nieces, you have kids that just might be a stepdad or a stepmom, you feel me? Bring the kids out there. Let them have some fun. Let them indulge in the activities that they got out there. And then if you need more information on that, please check out MK Direct Social at the Instagram page. And you can also find more information on our website at mkdirect.com. And today's interview, too, also is sponsored by River West Radio, which you can also find at www.riverwestradio.com/mkdirectsocial. And you can click on that blue little alien guy. Man, it's going to take you far. You can watch today's episode and any other previous episode that you guys want to watch. That being said, I just have to bring some brief news into perspective. RIP to the family and the victims of Funny Money. If you guys were in tune to him, he's a local Milwaukee rapper. We had a Lush event where we were just at the event maybe about 2 weeks ago, introduced ourselves to him. And it's just kind of sad to meet people, and then as soon as you meet them, stuff like this happens in tragedy. Shout out to the victims of that too as well. And also, free my boy Chicken P. You know, he coming home. You know, there's a lot of allegations that was going on in regards to that too as well. But at the end of the day, you know, we post a lot of factual information, and it's not information unless we post the facts. So make sure you guys tap into that too as well. With that being said, our guest is in the building today. But before we get into that, man, I just want to give you guys a huge highlight to C-Dub Hip Hop, which is C-Dub Hip Hop on Instagram page and on Facebook too as well. They always present to us a playlist for us to play. This was a little bit outdated, but I love to play the music anyways because there is always great artists from around the community and around surrounding areas within the city and outside the city too as well. And with that being said, if you guys want to tap into what they got going on, you could also follow their page on the Instagram platform. Mainly, shout out to my boy Bank. That's the contact to reach and get in contact with. He'll be sure to get you on an interview and do quite a few other things with you guys too as well, as far as getting your music on a playlist and getting you put on the radio too as well. So yeah, let's play some of that music real quick, and then we'll get into our guest of honor today. Man, he's been on the radio before, so I'm gonna give you guys a little hint, but I'm not gonna give you guys too much of a hint. Hopefully we got some clean music that we'll be able to play. In the meantime, we're going through this real quick, and then we'll go from there. But stay tuned, guys. We'll lock in. Let's get it.

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0: I'll just put Tony.

0: 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We'll be able to listen to your music, review it, and get you on the radio, guys. As long as it's clean, there's no cursing, there's no profanity, we'll be able to get you locked in with that too as well. Also, guys, I'd like to bring in my guest of honor today, man. He's been here before. He does clothing. He does music. He does a lot of other things, too, by the way. But I'm going to let him talk a little bit more about what he got going on, man. Who do we have on the radio with us today? Let's go. Let's go, man. So we got Cash Getter, man, on the radio with us today, man. Tell him again who we got on the radio.
1: Yeah, it's your boy Cash Getter, man. You already know what it is, man. We in here. We the new Milwaukee.
0: Let's go. Let's go. So with that being said, man, we've had him on the radio before, like I said before, guys. He's been very influential in the community, too, as well. He's done a lot of showcases throughout the community. And he's very en route to becoming one of the top people as far as doing music. His page is starting to do a lot of numbers and stuff as well, too. I'll let him recap his socials real quick so you guys know where to find him at. Go ahead, tell him.
1: And you can follow me at CSHGTR. And then you can also follow my fashion page. It's TIERSFRMGOD. Tears from God.
0: Let's go. Let's go. And about this clothing brand that you got, right? Tell them a little bit about that and how you got started with that.
1: I was just really like sitting around. You know, I always was making clothes and things like that. So, you know, I just started getting more into it. And, am I selling it? I can airdrop it?
0: Yep, you can airdrop the music. Okay. And so while we're preparing to get his music on the radio, guys, he's kind of taking a brief moment. But again, there's a lot of activities that are going on in the community as well, too. Again, like I said, the funeral of Funny Money, a rapper that we had at Lush Social Lounge. He's very prolific in his approach. He had a deal signed with the major record label over the weekend. And it's just unfortunate that after that, slowly, you know, he succumbed to his injuries, and we had to lay him to rest. But on a lighter side, though, we do have Chicken P, who is out and free. He beat his allegations on the charges that were brought to him back in Ohio for a case that was pending. It's been brought to us by social media outlets and also by Ohio, and also the Ohio news reporters that are out there. Broadcasting a story that he's been freed of all charges, pleaded guilty to a lesser charge in which the other cases got dismissed. He only had to serve a little bit of time in regards to that. He'll be coming home on probation to Milwaukee, and then he'll be serving his terms here in the Milwaukee County Municipal Court System, Milwaukee County Criminal Justice System as well. So he'll be doing his 3 to 6 year bid in regards to that, hopefully 3 years of probation and 3 years of actual jail time in association with that. But again, guys, we do have my boy Cash GTR on the radio with us today, man. And for those that don't know nothing about you, man, they might be first time listeners, first time hearing of you being on the radio with us. Just give them a little insight about who you are and how you got the name Cash Getter.
1: Really, it was just like situations that I was going through at the time. And you know, money don't define who you are.
0: It's facts.
1: And really, it was supposed to be a brand.
0: Okay.
1: But obviously, I'm the brand, and I'm gonna be the face of the brand. So, I just want to make light of that is Cash Getter means like, well, I'm Cash Getter, Cash Getter. You know what I'm saying? The Cash Getter.
0: Let's go.
1: You know what I'm saying? And then. You know, I'm a cash getter, so every day I, you know, figure out how to make some cash, you know what I'm saying? You know, that it don't define who I am, you know what I'm saying? It's like an affirmation, if you think about it.
0: Facts. I feel you on that, yeah. Man. So, born and raised in Milwaukee, you said that before on the episode that you were out there in Connecticut for a little bit, in Meriden, Connecticut, right?
1: Absolutely.
0: How was that experience for you being out there, man?
1: Man. I learned how to ride my first bike out there.
0: That's crazy. Yeah, dirt bike, actual bike.
1: No, like a bike.

0: Okay, that's what's up, man. You know, so you were back in your kid years, huh?
1: Yeah, like since I was a kid, I remember even being on the Greyhound with anybody for. I think I might have been on there with my grandma or my aunt. You know what I'm saying?
0: Okay.
1: And they the ones really like my grandma really like raised me for real. And
0: that's what's up, man.
1: She's just so nice.
0: That's what's up, man.
1: She raised me like how she is, and that's like, you know, I'm my grandma's baby for real. But I'm a mama's boy.
0: Okay, I feel that.
1: I love my mom. I don't care what she do.
0: Man, I feel you on the same way, man. So a little bit about your music and just highlighting who you are. Yep, I got it. Right. A little bit about your music and highlighting who you are. Let's just talk about just the recent music that you've been producing for the community and for yourself too as well. Let's talk about a little bit about that.
1: My project, I got Tears.
0: Okay.
1: I just dropped Tears too on all platforms. That's TIERS and then the number two. Really it's just like, you know, it go back to the clothing line though, and Tears. That's a double entendre, so it's like the tears that they don't see behind closed doors, and then how many tears till we get to God's tear.
0: Right.
1: So that's what we're trying to reach. So it's about growth and development and, you know, things like that.
0: Definitely feel you on that, man. Definitely feel you on that. And can relate to you as being an artist myself back in the day. What I like to say in regards to that too as well, though, is for anybody that's out there pushing music, man, the best word of advice that I can give you in regards to that is to just keep doing it. At the end of the day, you might find somebody that doesn't like your music. You might find some people that do like your music. But at the end of the day, as long as you like your music and as long as you approve of it, there's always going to be somebody that's always going to be, you know, a person that's going to be a nayer or a person that's going to be like a yayer in a sense, meaning that a lot of people will be critics of your music, but all good publicity is good publicity. Whether you got haters or whether you got people that actually enjoy your music and want to see you out there locally doing your thing. So if that's you and you're inspired by this message, make sure to keep pushing. Make sure to keep being consistent in your admits and doing what you have to do. And just stay focused on the prize, man. Set goals and accomplish those. And just keep moving forward in regards to that.
1: Hey, I want to say something too, bro.
0: Talk to me, man.
1: Like, to the people that want to like make music or is like doing music, like, don't do it because, like, you see everybody getting famous and things like that. You want to do it because you got passion and you love to do it. And maybe you didn't have a way to express yourself. Right. And that's a way to express yourself. So don't ever cater to anybody that wants to hear a certain sound. You know, you should be wanting to make any sound you want to make. It's just like an artist, like art, like Picasso, like. Mm-hmm. You know, if you think you messed up on something, you really didn't mess up. it's just like he said, if somebody don't listen to you, then somebody else gonna listen to it. It's just like a job. If you get a job, you be like, I'm not gonna do that job, but somebody's gonna do it.
0: Right.
1: You know what I'm saying?
0: That's facts. True words from my boy Cash Getter, man. So you got a building that you do most of your stuff out of, with your clothing and whatnot. Would you like to let people know where they can find and buy your product?
1: Absolutely. I have a website, actually.
0: Okay, talk to him.
1: So, I have to look that up. I just made the website.
0: Okay.
1: That's right here. It's actually in Shopify. So, it's actually in my links in my bio on my Instagram.
0: Okay.
1: Under the name Casgitter. So, let's it's CSHGTR. And you can find everything like that. My store is called Tears From God. So, you'll see that, too. Highlighted in the links.
0: Nice. So what types of material do you put together so people can come and take a look at it and buy some of your products? What would you say that you guys like to do?
1: Anything. Custom everything. Okay. Polyester, everything. You know what I'm saying? Nice. So it just depends on what they have. Usually people really haven't been giving me anything, honestly. Mm-hmm. I've been coming out of pocket for everything and,
0: okay,
1: you know, just spreading the message out throughout the community and just letting them know what they're getting themselves into. That's what they wearing on their head. And the thing about me is that I don't want everybody to look the same, because everybody's not the same.
0: Right. So, everybody has individualistic.
1: Exactly. Like, just like this hat. I don't know what it was, but I just made it, and I was like, this is fire.
0: It definitely is, man. I give them that, man. For those that want to check out the social media account, man, I will have this posted on there, too, as well. But on the live stream, guys, if you guys want to take a look on the live stream, you can find us on YouTube at riverwestradio.com. We got this awesome hat here that he made for us. It's a little laggy on the setup, but you guys can check it out here, man. He makes custom hats. It has the drip paint on here. It has the MK Direct Social logo on the side of the hat, man. And he stitched that in very perfectly and very moderately, too, at the same time. But again, guys, like if you want to check into what he has going on, again, the clothing line is called Tears from God. You can check out the Instagram page, too, as well. And he does have a Shopify link, too, if you guys want to go there and purchase products from him as well. Mostly for what I've been seeing is hats. What else do you do?
1: Absolutely. Hats. I love doing jackets and jeans. I love jeans. Mm. Jeans is a big one. And then shout out to Papillon, man.
0: Let's go.
1: He definitely a pioneer or something, man. He got away, man. So shout out to him, man, because he inspired me, and I always been into jeans. But he just made me, he inspired me like on some New York type vibes, you know what I'm saying?
0: Facts.
1: And I could relate, though. So Papillon, man, he going crazy. Y'all need to go check him out.
0: Shout out Papillon Clothing, man. He does great artistry on. As far as when it comes to like clothing and designs and stuff, he could take anything from scratch, tailor you out, get you some custom designs, do some pants, shirt fitting, whole outfits and stuff. If you guys would like that, scarves, a bunch of other unique items and stuff too as well. He'll put
1: real
0: that
1: quick
0: stuff together,
1: brother,
0: for you. Talk to me.
1: Just a quick little story, man. Hey, I gave Papillon some G's, bro.
0: Talk to
1: Swear
0: me.
1: To God, bro. He came. He slid. I'm like, all right, bet. I'm like, hey, bro. You can have these jeans, all these weak as fuck. I like these jeans. Oh, sorry, my bad. I like these jeans weak. I'm like, man, you can have them, bro. He started to do what he was doing because, like, everybody was doing their thing at the spot. And he's just like, he just started, you know, doing his thing. I'm like, bro, he like, this shirt, like, let me get this shirt. I'm like, I don't really like this shirt, bro, because I was in the midst of doing what I'm doing. I'm thinking about I'm like, man, what could bro do? You know what I'm saying?
0: Right.
1: And I'm like, all right, I got some shirts I don't really care about. So I'm like, here, bro. Do this. We got Spades and Ghetto recording. And they doing their thing. And Papillon in the other room, and he going crazy. I'm like, man, I should be rapping, but Pop, these jeans cold, bro. I don't even like these jeans. He made me like the jeans, dog.
0: That's fire.
1: Like,
0: though.
1: It was some Godspeed jeans he made. Like, he got them, brother. Like, those is crazy. Like, I didn't even like them jeans at all. I'm like, dog.
0: Went crazy with them.
1: I said, hey, bro, these is weak.
0: Yeah.
1: He said, all right, cool. I said, hey, bro. Hey, at the end of it, I said, hey, man, so you gonna leave the jeans?
0: Yeah, right.
1: That's how you know he called. That's how you know.
0: Man. That's what's up, man.
1: So, yeah.
0: So, and doing your approach to doing jeans and being inspired by Papillon to make clothing, man, how does that influence your life?
1: Oh, man. Honestly, I always love fashion. You know, my mom, and she used to like put me in things that I didn't even want to wear. So, so when she did that, I would put on what I want to wear under that. I used to wear an Allen Iverson jersey every day, bro. Allen Iverson, I used to wear a jersey, bro, every day.
0: That's fire.
1: I don't know what happened to that jersey. My mom probably found out I was wearing it.
0: Let me go ahead and discard this jersey real quick so we can't wear it no more.
1: But I love the Allen Iverson jersey, bro.
0: Which one you had, the black one or the blue one?
1: I had the black one.
0: Okay.
1: That's fire, right?
0: Yeah, you ain't wrong.
1: One.
0: Yes, sir.
1: Yep. The blue one would have been crazy, but I had the black one.
0: Ain't gonna lie, growing up, I think basketball was a huge thing in our era, bro. We used to play basketball outside and try to act like we was like and one and all that, too. And we had my first couple jerseys I had was Allen Iverson jersey, too, number 3. And then my second jersey I had was a Tracy McGrady jersey because I was a huge fan with Tracy McGrady. And then My brother ended up getting me a jersey, but it was a little too big for me because he was like, bro, you gonna grow into it. I didn't grow into it. You know what I'm saying? I was still about 5'4 at the time before I reached the height of 5'8, which I'm at now. I didn't know that, you know, at being a grown guy, at 18 years, that you don't stop growing until you're about 25 years of age. So when I got to be about 21, that's when I matured to my actual height of being 5'8. But, I mean, my dad and them, they still got the jersey. They still got it posted up.
1: Which one, though?
0: The Tracy Rockets? McGrady jersey.
1: On the Magic?
0: So when he used to play for the Rockets.
1: Oh, okay, okay.
0: So
1: okay,
0: when he was playing on the Magic, I had that jersey when he was on that team.
1: Okay.
0: But then once he went to the Rockets, you know, he went to the Rockets, played on the Hawks and all that stuff, too, as and whatnot. I wasn't really following after that because he was just kind of, you know, just on the bench doing whatever just to fill in the last remainders of his career, in a sense. But I feel like it's a huge achievement. Because I compare that to the story now. Like, we got LeBron James going to the 76ers. We got Jaylen Brown on the 76ers.
1: Oh, yeah, wait. You can't say that's the same.
0: So, you know what I'm saying? So check me out. So, Allen Iverson and Dikembe Mutombo were the ones that pretty much engraved Philadelphia 76ers to be what they were. Because at the time frame, they used to go to the championship, but they used to lose every time. And it used to be Allen Iverson that used to bring them to that threshold. It's the same thing with Miami, with Giannis, and having
1: Bam Adebayo.
0: Yeah, Bam, yeah, Adebayo. So now you got them, and now we got Klay Thompson actually about to be a part of the Miami Heat. Yeah. Yep. So now that's a good thing, too, as well. But it's like to have somebody that's like Jimmy Butler, right, that used to play with the Miami Heat, going to – another team to play with the Golden State Warriors, and they're not able to contribute or do what they have to do because he's, you know, facing injuries and whatnot.
1: It don't fit him, though. He was good with him on the Bulls.
0: I feel like
1: he was
0: for
1: good
0: him,
1: on the Bulls. He was a Bull for real.
0: Yeah, he should have definitely been on the Bulls or a team like Detroit. He should have been on Detroit. Detroit had a good squad, bro.
1: Oh, my bad.
0: They had a good squad. Detroit was a good squad.
1: Sorry. For that,
0: I feel like that.
1: You got to say the Knicks.
0: The Knicks? He would have been pretty good, but they had Jalen Brunson, and he a dog, bro.
1: That's what I'm saying.
0: It's like
1: put him
0: you
1: can't with
0: have
1: Jalen
0: two
1: Brunson,
0: people like that.
1: Him and Jimmy? It's crazy.
0: So look. Let me just compare. Boys. So you got Westbrook, right? They used to play on the team with, well, I ain't going to say Westbrook, but you
1: Westbrook
0: had a. Yeah, I would probably go Westbrook. Westbrook but you had
1: too.
0: Westbrook, you know, he had to retire because it's like the teams that you play for, bro, you might not be able to meet the requirements of what you want. You know what I'm saying? When you put three dominant ball players in the same category, you're not going to get possessions how you want them to.
1: Not going
0: to
1: get results, yeah.
0: So it was just you got to have two dominant people, and then you got to have the three fill-in players and stuff.
1: Absolutely.
0: So it's like that goes into like you doing with clothing too at the same time. It's like you being who you are, you got a lot of support. You got the community being the fill-in players, man. You the main source, you know what I'm saying?
1: Honestly, God.
0: You know what I'm saying? That's
1: bro,
0: you.
1: Hey,
0: you're
1: like,
0: God.
1: I don't know, bro. Like, for real, like, I be, you know, I be just trying to get the message out.
0: Mm-hmm.
1: I just be just like, hey, look, this is that, and that is this. And that's it. I'm not out here trying to confuse nobody. I be like, they be, you know, trying to find, like, what's the catch? It ain't no catch. The whole catch is that you're going to find somebody with the same logo, but it might be somewhere else.
0: Facts.
1: And it might be like that. It might be different. It might be blue. It might be red. It might be yellow. You know what I'm saying? So it's always going to be something. Then you run into him, and it's like almost, it's the same thing as like Spider-Man pointing at Spider-Man.
0: Right.
1: Because it's like, oh, shit, that's you.
0: Right.
1: Yeah, you, yeah. Like, that's what it is. I don't want people to be like getting that type of reaction. Like, damn, bro, he got one too.
0: Facts.
1: I'm not the only one that think like that.
0: Facts.
1: Type shit.
2: Man, my bad.
0: You're good. I had to catch you before it went overboard. I got you, so we can get it on the air. So with that being said, man, we got my boy Cash Getter in the building, man. And on everything that we love, man, we got to make sure that we get his music on the docket today. This is a song called Cash Getter. It's called Merc. It's a radio edit version, man. It's called Trace Us.
1: Right? Yeah.
0: So with that being said, let's
1: produced
0: go ahead.
1: Produced by Ferno, 215. He from
0: produced
1: Philly.
0: Produced by Ferno from Philly?
1: Yeah, he from Philly. I met him in Arizona.
0: Let's go, man.
1: Yeah, he called.
0: So real quick, before we even get into this, you want to talk a little bit about that or you want to go
1: ahead?
0: Yeah,
1: real quick, I want to talk about that, man.
0: Okay,
1: my boy Ferno, man. Shout out Ferno, man. He out there in Arizona. That's my boy, you know, original producer. You know, he produced a track and he did everything that he could while we was together in our presence. You know what I'm saying? So I just hope y'all enjoy this song. It's called Traces. Because at the time, I'm still I be feeling like a 007 agent. go ahead.
0: Let's get it, man. This is a song by my boy Cash Getter, man, clothing designer and artist, man. Let's get to it. Mm-hmm.

0: us.
1: Yo, yo, yo, we are right back with MK Direct Social Live on 104.1 WXRW Studios, guys. And I hope you like that song selection by my boy Cash Getter, Merc, man. The song is called Trace Us, man. He got some Ace Boogie vibes in the building going crazy with that. We're going to get right back into this interview, and we're going to talk about a little bit about this song that he just did and a little bit about his culture. And we'll conclude this interview with a great, great, great show today, guys. So just tell us a little bit about that song a little bit furthermore, man. You said he's from you did it in Philly.
2: Yeah. I did it in Arizona. My guy from Philly, the producer.
1: Okay, nice, yeah. Man. Nice, man. So do you got different producers to do your songs and stuff then, too?
2: Nah, he was the only producer at the time. Like, okay. Literally, like, and I was, like, in a zone where it's, like, I was, like, man, I'm ready.
1: Okay.
2: Like, hey, they got to chase me. Like, like, I was on the vibes, like, I'm ready. You know, like, I'm some superstar. Type vibes, you know what I'm saying? I'm still on that, you know what I'm saying? And I just, I don't want it to never die. So, you know, I just be listening to them songs and just to remind myself, like, yeah, you gonna get there.
1: Yeah.
2: Ain't no telling when, but it's there, though. You know what I'm saying? And that's what I wanted to say to, like, artists coming up, too, like, or any artists that's struggling, like, just drop that shit.
1: Yeah.
2: You know what I'm saying? Just drop it. Just drop it. That's it. I seen a video with Tyler Creator. He said,
1: "Okay,
2: drop it." I said, "All right, mm-hmm. Okay." I heard you, Tyler the Creator. I heard you.
1: Man, you see, and
2: I'm scrolling.
1: Life,
2: I'm a
1: right?
2: passive scroller. Yeah, yeah. I'm a passive scroller. So I took that one day to heart because I kept seeing it. I'm like,
1: "That's fine."
2: I just need to drop it because I keep listening to it and I keep saying it's fire, and I might drop it to tier two. Listening to it, I'm like, you know what? I'm gonna just drop it. Why I keep hiding it?
1: Man,
2: you know what I'm saying? So
1: I definitely feel you on that, man. Yeah. I definitely feel you on that. So I guess my next question is like, so doing music and then having this clothing business that you guys are running, what would you say one is your biggest like struggles and stuff as far as like getting the message out there for people to hear your music and then getting the message out there for people to buy your clothing or to just know what you got going on?
2: I would say like. It's always gonna be like trials and tribulations and errors and things like that, but I feel like if you just go harder than the last time you went when you really felt like you should have went harder, you go hard this time. It might not be right now, but you know that it's right now and you feeling it. So it's like, yeah, like I can go harder than I went yesterday because I sold like 5-10 hats in a spot.
1: Right.
2: I sold that 5 hats, let's say, for, you know, $20, $30 a hat. You know what I'm saying? Fire. And I never went lower than that. Mm-hmm. But I just, you know, it's all about just getting the support from your city and then people to believe in what you got going on.
1: That's true. Yeah. That's true. It's all about longevity, too, man, as far as putting that out there. And again, staying consistent with it, too, as well.
2: Like, can't nobody say nothing like, oh, I know, bro, for this, for that. No, you just know me for rapping, bro. I know how to rap, bro. I can really rap. But I like to, like, be like an artist, like a painter. Because that's what a painter do. He going to paint something, he going to put it in a museum.
1: That's fire.
2: Oh, man, y'all like this? Oh, man. Oh, what is that? He going to tell you what it is. But it only makes sense to him and what he's seeing. Like facts. You could be seeing something, but he sees something completely different.
1: That's facts.
2: So
1: that's facts. And a lot of the paintings that end up at the public museum, or even in art shows and whatnot, have the artist's perspective and point of view when it comes to a lot of things. People have to look at it with insight. Then you have those people that kind of look at it and they see their own personal view, and that kind of gives it a little bit more insight and gives a little bit more credibility in a sense. And I'm gonna just say art has its own value. You know
2: exactly.
1: What I'm saying? So when it comes down to it, it could be a picture of blank nothing, but somebody could see something in that picture. You know what I'm saying?
2: See, that's what you might need to do. See, you got artists and a lot of artists here, right? And they only got like they might have one fire song. You should do it like Genius, bro. So they can explain to the crowd what they saying. So they explain to their fans what they talking about. Cause I be listening to something, I be like, that's trash.
1: Yeah,
2: I don't know what they should say.
1: Yeah,
2: and I be trying to put it in every which way. But if I can hear what they talking about in their way, then I could be like, oh, you know what, that was fire.
1: You know what's crazy is we're actually starting a segment. It's not going to be this month, but beginning of next month, we're going to be starting a segment called Into the Artistry Lyrics. That's what we're going to be doing. So right now we got a minute in Milwaukee, which is all positive stuff about Milwaukee. Three questions about Milwaukee in regards to bringing people that's outside of Milwaukee into Milwaukee so they can see like what the Milwaukee people have to talk about as far as bringing the city to a great place. I kind of said that the wrong way. But as far as like bringing them to a city so they can understand that Milwaukee is a great place in a sense. And then just knowing the people of Milwaukee and then knowing how to understand the people of Milwaukee in a sense too as well. So, like how you mentioned, you were on the episode of A Minute in Milwaukee. You kind of mentioned going to Brady Street, which is one of the staples here. It's one of the towns where people go, they drink, they have fun, they go to bars, they bar hop, they got good food, great community, great atmosphere. Water Street's another one of those places.
2: Yeah, absolutely.
1: And then here in our own local Center Street, you know, we have a lot of bars and stuff here on this area too,
2: River
1: as well.
2: River West, right?
1: River West, yep, yeah, that's correct.
2: River West.
1: So,
2: fire.
1: It's a lot of great places here that people can indulge in. We got Seachai, which is right around the corner, which is the smoke shop there too as well. If you guys indulge in hookah, they got great food too. There's Diaspora, which is a nice bar. They just opened up. There's Sports Lounge right around the corner. There's Timbuktu. There's Quarters. There's Uptowner. There's another bar that's around the corner from here. Bremen Cafe, which is around the corner from here too as well. I forgot the name of the one that's literally up the corner. And then there's Mad Planet too, as well. Right? So, I mean, if you guys want to indulge in all the great festivities, Milwaukee is a huge place for festivals and events.
2: Summerfest.
1: So, just stay tuned. Stay tuned.
2: We got a lot of stuff. You know what I'm saying? It'd be a lot of people that be messing it up. But, facts. You know, just go in the daytime.
1: It's more of the youth, man. I give it to the youth, man. But I think if we just empower the youth and give them something else to do, because we took a lot of the programs out in the community that kind of like gave them an outlet to do what they wanted to do in a sense to be better, we'd be able to kind of mold them to be in a better direction. And then we wouldn't have a lot of the fights and activities that's going on in regards to having gang wars and, you know, kids fighting amongst kids and just having nothing to do, so then they're just lashing out for no reason.
2: They should be at the park doing that if they do it.
1: I mean, hey, they want to start a boxing match there and do what they do. Cool, you know what I'm saying? Just make sure no one gets hurt, and I'm fine with that.
2: Give them boxing gloves. That'd be all right.
1: Facts. So, real quick, man, before I go into this next commercial break, and then we'll take the next 8 minutes to go into more detail about what you got going on. What is your message for the youth in regards to making them better or inspiring them to do things similar to what you're doing, as far as, like, say you might have a lot of the kids nowadays are involved in social media. So they want to be involved in things that have to do with music. They want to be involved in things that have to do with arts and crafts. They want to be involved in things that just don't have to deal with working a typical 9-to-5. What would you say to them to kind of inspire them to be better or to perfect their craft or to be great like how you assume to be or how you are right now?
2: That's too many kids to ask of what they want to do in their life. But all I want to say is, like, just be yourself.
1: Facts.
2: No matter what, you just keep being you. Like, if that's who you are, don't let none of your friends or nobody dictate who you are. Because then that's going to change how you see a life. And you don't want to do that. You want to always be listening to, like, if you got parents or something, or if you got, like, somebody you look up to and you respect, you got the utmost respect for, you know, it should be, like, about that. And then everything after that would be the characteristics of you. So, yeah.
1: I like that. Yeah. So I got two more questions just to follow up, just because you answered that so perfectly. My second question to you would be this. What advice would you have to the youth? Like, how would you, if you were a person that was sitting in the seat right now and you had to mold a program to inspire the youth to be greater, what would that program be and how would you execute that?
2: There is no program, brother. They are the program. They are, you know, and they gonna work how they gonna work. Just how we work when we work, and we still working. And you know what I would say to them is, you know, like I said before, keep being you.
1: That's fine.
2: Don't let nobody change you.
1: That's fine.
2: Cause you all you got at the end of the day. So my mom, and then my mom said, don't never expect nothing from nobody.
1: That's
2: so
1: true.
2: You're welcome.
1: That's what's up, man. That's what's up.
2: What's up?
1: All right. So my last and final question before we go into this quick commercial break and then get back into this interview would be, if today was your last day on earth, Lord forbid, right?
0: Yep.
1: What legacy would you want to leave behind to let people know, whether that's the youth, people, family, friends? What legacy would you want to leave behind? One last message to the people before you pass.
2: Like, damn, He tried to walk in all our shoes. He tried to understand where we all coming from. That's it.
1: That's what's up, man. Conclusion by words, man, made by my boy Cash Gitter, man. He does clothing, man. He does music. If you want to follow him on all platforms, it is CSHGTR on IG. If you guys want to follow his clothing brand, you can follow it on Shopify. It is also on the name that I just provided to you above. And if you want to follow his clothing brand too as well, is also Tears of God, correct?
2: Tears from God.
1: Tears from God.
2: TIERSFRMGOD.
1: Let's get it. Let's get it. And real quick, we're going to play a quick music selection, man. Again, if you guys are artists and you guys want to get your music out here on the radio, please make sure you submit that to mkdirectsocial@gmail.com or mkdirect.com. 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No cursing, no profanity, no derogatory terms, and we'll get it on the radio for you guys too as well. Till then, we're going to play this song selection by my boy Munch Lauren. It's called Cha Cha, which is a hit song from my boy Munch Lauren. You can follow him on all platforms too as well, man. Stay tuned, guys.

0: 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You can watch today's episode and any other previous episode on the dial. 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And just check out the other shows that we have here to offer, too, as well. We have Bar for Far that comes on after this, too, as well. Shout out to my boy Watley that does a great thing. Great show at 6 o'clock. Mondays, we have my boy Silky that goes on at 5 o'clock. Kendall goes on at 4:30. She hasn't been here in a while, but her show still lives long. And there's a lot of great shows like Ching Bong. And there's the Milwaukee Ghost Walk is going to be coming back, too. So we're waiting for October to come around the corner so we can start giving you some awesome ghost stories, too, as well. With that being said, man, I hope you guys enjoy Center Street Days. We had a great event that day. We were broadcasting live from 12 o'clock to 1 o'clock. We were supposed to be there from 11 to 1, guys, but hey, we had some setup that we had to do, and we had a lot of great people that showed up, too, as well. We had Simone and her fashion show, which came on from 12 to 2. Shout out to the station manager, Zav. Shout out to our producer and our engineer, which is Pierre. If you guys ever see those guys, Pierre's the one with the long hair. Zav's the one with the short hair, always wears the sandals. You guys can say hello to them. They're going to be cool to introduce you guys to what's going on here at the station. And they'll be able to let you know what merch we have for sale and what shows that we have available. And if you guys are ever wanting to get your stuff broadcast on the radio, or you guys have things that you guys want to advertise on the radio, please make sure that you guys make your way through here to 824 East Center Street. They're going to be the ones that get you on the radio, whether it's a one-minute promo, or whether it's a 30-second promo, whether it's just getting on a show and just advertising your business, or just, you know, supporting what we have here at the local River West Community Station. Just tap into what we got going on, guys. We love you guys from the bottom of my heart. Always remember to put God first. And with that being said, let's get right back into our interview with my boy Cash Gitter. So real quick, I got 30 seconds real quick. I know I kind of butcher some of the time. But people that you want to work with real quick. What some people that you want to work with real quick?
1: Man, that's a good question, man. Some people I want to.
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0: 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All right, we finished up our first set with the Wooldridge Brothers and the song Most of All, and that is off of their Skeleton Keys release from 1994. And before that, a teen band called Negative Positive and their song I Usually Take Death at Twice. That's from their 2018 CD called Kick Me in Both of My Shins at the Same Time. They actually formed during the Girls Rock Summer Camp series, and they were going for quite a while. I'm not sure if they're currently going or not, but I got a couple of releases from them, and they were pretty productive for a while. They were doing a lot of stuff. All right, and before Negative Positive, we heard Telethon and the song Risks, and that is from their Citrosis CD from 2016. And we started out with a band called Calliope doing the song Wild Eye, and that is off of a self-titled CD from 2013. All right, we're going to jazz it up a little bit with this next selection by Ida Cola and the Berkeley Fudge Quintet. We're going to hear the song I Wantcha and Fever. This is a live recording.
1: See, baby, I want you more than a chicken wants feed, more than my hay fever. Oh, excuse me, gotta sneeze. More than a fish needs water, more than a shark man wants to be taller, more than a car dealer needs a sale, more than a convict wants to get out of jail. You see, I want you. I want you more than a Jones needs a fix, more than a popsicle can't be lit without a stick, more than Arabs want oil, more than Reynolds makes four, more than a dead man needs to be buried, more than an old maid wants to get married. You see, I want you. I want you more than a baby wants a titty, more than a mayor needs a city, more than a beaver needs a dam, more than a pig ain't never wanted to be ham, more than a sheriff blocks the road, more than moving around a truck carrying a wide load. You see, I want you. I want you more than eyes need shade from the sun, more than a fugitive on the run, more than poison ivy itches. Ooh, let me scratch right here. More than dogs follow bitches. More than sex. Ooh, on a new made bed. More than a dope thing. Ooh, I ain't hooked, said. More than an astrologer searches the galaxy, more than my dreams can become reality. You see, I want you.

0: Words of a Webster, more than this cold sore can fester. You see, I want you. I want you more than a governor wants a W-2 program. More than talking self out of a jam. More than Big Mama can say chow. More than an exotic dancer, ooh, can beguile. More than a fart stinks, ooh. More than a Titanic can sink. More than I can express. More than that, ooh, designer dress, yeah. More than the media can spread a lie. More than a liar can deny. More than an overworked sigh. More than the sky is high. More than out of cola time will permit. Because, Fred, I want you, bitch.
1: Now you've listened to

All right, finishing up set two. We are a couple minutes past the halfway point in this week's Storefront Music Hour. I'd like to thank you all for listening. This is fine, fine Wisconsin music. We finished up with a band called Buffalo Gospel and their song The Eastern, and that's from their We Can Be Horses CD. Before that, we heard Mood Vertigo and the song Not Afraid, and that is from their 2020 CD called Vertiophonic from Mood Vertigo. And before Mood Vertigo, we heard Rocket Paloma do the song Zigzag. And that is off of a four-song EP that they did back in 2012. And we started out with Ida Cola and the Berkeley Fudge Quintet. And this two songs, I Want Ya and Fever. And that is from 1999. All right. We're going to get a little symphonic in this next set, starting out with Sister Strings and Cadenza for Chante. Chante.

All right, finishing up our third set. The band is called Smoke and Mirrors. The song is called The Anthropologist. The CD is called Confabulation. Very cool song. I remember the first time I heard them play that song, and it's fantastic. All right, before Smoke and Mirrors, we heard Joe 2.0 and the song Fabulous, and it is off of his CD called Better Living Through Strings. That is from 2012. And before Joe 2.0, we heard Newt Hamry and Steve Tibbetts. Steve Tibbetts is a guitar player originally from Madison, although he lives in Minnesota now. But the song is called Hold Reslater. That was off of 1998 CD. Simply their two names. And then we started out with Sista Strings and Cadenza for Shante. And that is off of their CD called Lift. All right, I think we got enough time to play one more tune. And then we're going to call it a night for this week's Storefront Music Hour. A little Greasy Fingers by Madison County.

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Welcome back to Energy FM. It's been a minute. I've been pretty busy lately between camping and enjoying summer, making ceramics again, and just working a lot. But we're back. This week with a new episode. Right now we got Damian Dalla Torre, a song called Santi, off his 2024 album I Can Feel My Dreams, which actually won best contemporary album of the year by The Guardian, for whatever that's worth. Really cool. He's an Italian-born saxophonist, composer, and producer based in Leipzig, Germany. His work explores the intersection of contemporary jazz, ambient music, and experimental pop, combining acoustic instrumentation with subtle electronic processing and textural composition. Enjoy.

0: What was the siren song?
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It's like a emo band. Not sure exactly from when. It says this is released in 2019, but I feel like it's like that's when it was uploaded. 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
1: Right, those last two songs was song for KRH by Mitsubishi Suicide. Really cool three-piece screamo outfit. They all kind of rotate on instruments and take turns on vocals. I think they're based out of the UK. Don't quote me on that, but I'm not going to look it up because you can do that if you want to. But I'm pretty sure they are. And then before that was The Ladies with Vacation Asphyxia, Vacation, off the only album they ever came out with. That's Zach Hill's band. He was, if you don't know Zach Hill by name, he was the drummer from Death Grips. Really good album. Just always amazed at how insane and kind of manic and crazy the drums are on almost every song on that album, yet a lot of the like other instruments are kind of chill in this way, and somehow it works. Like, you think it would be like clashing more, but it works beautifully, and is to this day one of my all-time favorite albums. But next up we got a song that has been stuck in my head for a couple weeks now.

0: so good.
1: Probably won't get to finish this one, but we'll start it off at least. Yeah, we'll start it. This is Gwennifer Raymond, Welsh American primitive guitar style player. With One Day You Will Lie Here, But Everything Will.

0: appreciate it. Unfortunately, that is all the time we have for today. 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
1: A quick note before we get started. The last time I uploaded one of the episodes to Starship Fonzie, I went back to listen to it just to, you know, ensure the audio quality and so forth, and discovered, much to my surprise and delight, that there was a commercial playing before the podcast started playing. And I thought, well, that's kind of interesting. This podcast has been around for a little bit, and how very cool that somebody in Liberated Syndication thought that my little podcast is actually worthy of having a commercial put in front of it. But then I thought, hey, where's my check?

0: Greetings, all my fellow Milwaukees, Homo sapiens, and all the sentient life forms of the planet Earth. This is Starship Fonzie, the official radio show and podcast of Milwaukee Science Fiction and Fantasy League. I'm your host, Eric J. Hildeman, and we're going to let you know what's going on in the SFF world generally, and in Milwaukee in particular. This podcast is being pre-recorded live from New York City, where Peter Parker is coming to terms with the spell which had been cast in the previous Spider-Man movie, No Way Home, which caused everybody to forget all about him, even though they still remember Spider-Man. Actually, no, it's coming to you from Milwaukee, Wisconsin, or as it's currently known, the home city of the baseball team with the best record in Major League Baseball right now. No, not the Los Angeles Dodgers, but rather your Milwaukee Brewers. I don't believe in ghosts or fate, but you gotta wonder if the spirit of Bob Uecker is at work here. Welcome to episode number 54 of Starship Fonzie. We are in episode number 4 in our 6th year of existence. Quick announcement before we begin. We have a new home venue for socializing. It's called The Familiar Place, located right across the street from Oakland Euros, on the corner of Oakland and Locust. It's a sci-fi gaming bar, and it's constantly attended by our kind of people, people who love awesome tabletop video and role-playing games. We're targeting the second Wednesday of each month as our regular meeting, plus special events as well, interspersed in between. So our next event is going to be September 9th, 9-9, that's easy to remember, at 7:30 p.m. I hope some of you can join us for a little bit of socialization with, you know, fellow-minded nerds. Now, on to the show. For this show, I kind of wanted to bring our radio listening audience up to speed with some of our really great past skits. You know, as I said earlier, this podcast has been around for several years now. And while we have outlasted certain other podcasts, which have ceased to exist on, let's say, YouTube, particularly one run by a certain internet troll. Yeah, dude, you know who you are. And some of those older skits, you know, that I did back then were really, really great. So I kind of wanted to return to them for future episodes of this show. Those of you who listen to WXRW Radio, you won't be familiar with these skits, but I can't do them if you haven't heard them before. So, with that in mind, rather than redo those old skits in a new way, I thought, why don't I simply reprise the content so that all my listeners will be up to speed when I revisit some of those additional skits and add to it in doing new things along the same vein. So the content which I wish to revisit today was done back in 2023 when I did a segment featuring what I like to call a temporal phone. It's a device which allows someone in the present to make a phone call to someone in the past. And naturally, I'm not actually talking to those people themselves. You know, it's a bit. I'm using voice-altering technology and computer mimicry to make it sound like I'm talking to people in the past. But the bit itself was kind of fun. So to kick this off, I'm going to replay the first of these, which was uploaded in July of 2023, in which I place a call to a Wisconsin-based writer named Clifford Simak. It's a really great skit. I love how it turned out, and I think you'll love it too. So here it is. It's time for our interview segment, and this time I'm doing something radically different. I have this strange device here. It's called a temporal phone. It can make calls to any point in time, and this allows me to talk to people in the past. Now, I'm going to use this device to make a very special phone call to a science fiction writer I greatly admire named Clifford Simak. Now, Clifford Simak was born in Millville, Wisconsin, so he counts as a local writer, even though Millville is kind of in the southwest corner of the state, not anywhere near Milwaukee, but still, he's a Wisconsin person. That's part of why I really like the guy. But when it comes right down to it, his writing is just plain awesome. Now, when I interview him, you're going to notice that I'm going to be fibbing a little bit, because he passed away in 1988, so he's not going to know anything about the internet or podcasting or streaming services or anything like that. So I'm passing myself off as a radio show host because that's something he'll understand. And also, I've already contacted him once before, so he knows we're coming. I wanted to give him a heads up that, you know, he would be live on a radio show, and that way he won't be surprised when I tell him he's on the air. I figured that would be polite. So here we go. First, I'm going to activate the device. And then I need to dial in the year. We're calling up November 3rd, 1984. And there's the dial tone from our target area. Good. And then the country code, zip code, and the number. Now, this worked before, so it should work again.
1: Hello?
0: Hello, Mr. Clifford Simak?
1: Yes.
0: Hi, it's Eric Hildeman, WZAZ in Milwaukee. We spoke earlier.
1: Oh, yes, yes.
0: We're live on the air, if that's okay. Are you still up for having that interview?
1: Yes, now is a good time.
0: Great. Well, I just wanted to say, first of all, that I'm a great admirer of yours and have been for quite some time.
1: Thank you.
0: Yes, and I thought I would begin by asking you just what got you involved with writing science fiction?
1: Well, I was always intrigued with the writings of Poe, H.G. Wells, and others like Rider Haggard. I read him when I was in high school. Ed Burroughs, Jules Verne, of course. And as a writer, I always had that need for self-expression. But I think I picked up my first copy of Amazing in 28 or 29, and I was thrilled that such a magazine as this existed. And it planted the idea that maybe this was the sort of thing that I wanted to write about. And I think I was lucky, too, because back then there wasn't too much competition. If you were at all competent as a writer, you could probably get your work published somewhere. And so that's what I did. And nowadays there's so many more writers out there, I'm not sure I would have had the same level of success had I started much later.
0: What was your first story?
1: Well, my first story sold was Cubes of Ganymede, and I sent it off to Amazing, but I heard nothing back for a long time, over a year in fact. A man named Sloan, T. O'Connor Sloan, I think it was running the magazine at the time. And then I saw in other magazines that it was slated for publication, so I decided to be patient. I wrote another story in the meantime and sent it off for publication. And then I finally heard from Sloan, and it was about 4 years afterward, and he said that he changed his mind and found it unsuitable for publication. Because it was a little dated. I remember thinking that it wouldn't be so dated if you just publish it right away. So it was a different story that got published first, and that was World of the Red Sun. That was in Wonder Stories in 1930 or 31, I think. And I've been publishing stories ever since.
0: But you were only writing in your spare time?
1: Oh, yes. I was a newspaper man. I always have been. And I started reporting for newspapers in Arm River, Michigan, moved around a bit after that. I worked in Spencer, Iowa, and then Pickinson, North Dakota, and then Minnesota. And then on June 15th, 1939, I started to work for the Minneapolis Star and Tribune, and I stayed there.
0: Where was Cubes of Ganymede eventually published?
1: It wasn't. I don't think Sloan sent me back the original manuscript. And the copy is probably somewhere among my papers, but I haven't found it yet.
0: I wanted to ask you about the setting of your stories. You were born in Wisconsin, of course, and many of your stories are set in Wisconsin. My personal favorite among all your stories is your book, Way Station.
1: Yes.
0: Which was set in Millville, Wisconsin, where you grew up. And so many of your stories have a rural or rustic setting. Did your time growing up in Wisconsin heavily influence your writing?
1: Well, it certainly did. My childhood in Wisconsin, well, much of it was spent in the woods in Millville and the little hills and streams that you find there, and that was a wonderful place for a boy to grow up. And that pleasant memory undoubtedly comes out in my writing. But I don't really see myself as always coming back to that every time I write. I'm not really a writer that is representative of any particular region. I'm just someone who came to enjoy the peace and tranquility that comes from living in and off the land. I'm not really a city person, you see. Most of my career has been spent in Minneapolis. But I only lived in the city long enough to move out to the suburbs. because at least out there a man can breathe.
0: You recently won a Hugo Award for your short story, Grotto of the Dancing Deer. Were you trying to reflect that back-to-nature mentality in that story?
1: That story also won a nebula and a locus, don't forget.
0: Oh, right, right. Sorry.
1: Yeah, my story has come from many different places. And Grotto of the Dancing Deer was a sort of strange mix of influences. You know, the myth of the mortal man, that one person, whether it be St. John the Beloved or something else, really resonates with me. And it's resonated with me more and more as I get older, and not just because I'm going to die someday. I mean, I've embraced the reality of my own death. I'm comfortable with it. And part of that stems from the fact that anyone who is truly immortal would be truly lonely. That man would have to shut himself off from the world, or else people would realize he's immortal and bring him all sorts of trouble. I explored that idea in my novel that you mentioned, Way Station, where there was a man whose aging had slowed to the point where he was all but immortal. And eventually the town formed a mob to come get him. You know, that's the sort of thing that would happen to any immortal person. Yet there would be that loneliness that would compel him to make contact every once in a long while, maybe once in a century or so. You know, just to have a friend occasionally, even though that friend would die like all the others. That's what I wanted to explore in that story.
0: Clifford Simak, thanks for spending some time with us today. It's been a real pleasure, and you're a Wisconsin hero. Just thought I'd let you know.
1: Well, you're too kind. Thanks for speaking with me.
0: Loved every minute. Thanks again.
1: Thank you.
0: Bye-bye. Wow, the one and only Clifford Simak, everybody. And now I'm going to replay the second temporal phone segment for you. This one was uploaded to the Starship Fonzie podcast in October of 2023. This time, the person I purportedly interviewed was the late, great Isaac Asimov. And I had a lot of fun with this skit as well. Enjoy. It's time for our interview segment, and this time I'm going to be using my temporal phone. I've got this temporal phone right here. This fancy gadget has a bit of history in another podcast that I used to do, but basically it can dial someone back in time so you can talk to people in the past. So we're going to use it to dial up the one and only Isaac Asimov, and bear in mind, in the era I'll be calling, there isn't any internet yet, so I'm not going to be able to reference things like podcasts or net streaming or things of that nature, but I should be able to pull it off. Also, at the time I'm going to be calling, Triangulum, one of Milwaukee's older sci-fi conventions, had just concluded its first convention the week prior, so I'm going to be referencing it as though it were a recent event, so please keep that in mind as well. So here we go. We're going to dial, let's see, September the 5th in 1985. And the area code and the number. And we're going to chat Mr. Asimov up. Sure hope he's home.
2: Hello?
0: Hello, Dr. Isaac Asimov?
2: Yes.
0: Hi, Eric Hildeman. I'm calling from WZAZ Radio in Milwaukee, Wisconsin. I let you know earlier that we would be calling.
2: Oh, yes.
0: Sir, we're going to have you live on the air. Is that all right?
2: Yes, I don't mind.
0: Okay, good. Mr. Asimov, you were recently a guest of honor at Triangulum, Milwaukee's new science fiction convention. I just wanted to ask you how that went, and how did you enjoy Milwaukee?
2: Well, I wasn't there in person. I joined via teleconference, and the panels I was on were very happy to have me, and I enjoyed talking with everyone, as I always do. But the people who made the arrangements with me were very enjoyable to work with, and it was a good experience. I'd do it again.
3: Were you unable to be there in person because you didn't want to fly in? I mean, a number of sources do say that you hate to fly.
2: Oh, I don't mind flying.
3: No?
2: Yeah, flying's not really the problem. Crashing bothers me a great deal. But it wasn't anything... But no, it wasn't anything transportation-related. The Empire Builder could get me from New York to Milwaukee fairly easily. I just didn't have room in my schedule to be able to do that.
3: I see. Well, there were two other guests of honor who spoke highly of you, and those were Harlan Ellison and David Gerald.
2: Yeah, those two are a pair. You know, when you get those two in the same room together, you know they're going to be up to something. And they do this routine at certain conventions, I've seen it done, where Harlan pretends to kill David and then gets framed for the crime.
3: Yeah, that's exactly what they did.
2: And, you know, Harlan, he pulls it off really well. He's written a lot for television, you know, but he could really be an actor. He's got the chops for it.
3: I wanted to ask you about one of your latest books. It's a continuation of the Foundation series.
2: Yeah.
3: And you hadn't written anything Foundation-related since it first came out back in the 50s, so regarding this latest book, Foundation's Edge, what made you decide you wanted to continue the series again?
2: Well, it wasn't my idea.
3: No?
2: No. There were a lot of people, fans, editors, who wanted me to continue the series, and I resisted for a long time. I felt then, and I still feel now, like the genre of science fiction has passed me by. And I'm in a place in my career right now where I can pretty much write whatever I want, and it will be published somewhere. But I recall several years ago, right after Nelson Doubleday, that's junior, not senior, let me know via my agent that he really wanted another science fiction novel, and by science fiction he meant a Foundation story. And I finally capitulated, and set about writing a fourth novel. And when it was finished, I thought it was way too long, and I thought for certain the editors would hack it to pieces, but they really left it intact and published it more or less as I wrote it, and lo and behold, it became a bestseller.
3: Do you think that there will be a fifth Foundation novel?
2: I don't know. I'm not sure I have another one left in me. Of course, I've said that before, and I've usually been wrong. But I have an idea that might become another Foundation book if I ponder on it some more.
3: Dr. Asimov, I want to thank you for taking some time to be with me on the air today. I really appreciate it.
2: Sure. And where did you say you were calling from?
3: Milwaukee, Wisconsin. WXXE.
2: Well, have you spoken with Robert Block?
3: No, I haven't yet had the pleasure.
2: I highly recommend you talk with him. I've met him at various conventions, and he always speaks highly of his time growing up in Milwaukee. He's living in L.A. now, but he'd make a great interview for you.
3: Oh, thank you very much, and thanks again for your time.
2: Thanks for having me.
0: Now it's time to include one more temporal phone segment. This time, it happened the other way around. Instead of me placing a call to someone in the past, I received a call from someone in the past. Now, who would be wanting to call me? Well, just listen and find out.
3: It's time for our interview segment, and this time, I have the great pleasure of talking... What the hell? What's that? What? That's my temporal phone. Why is that ringing? I guess I'd better answer it. Hello?
4: Hello, Eric.
3: Who is this?
4: It's your past self.
3: What?
4: Yeah, and it's been brought to my attention that you've strayed from the Lord. You need to repent and rededicate yourself to Jesus Christ, our Savior.
3: Wait. You can't be my past self. That's ridiculous.
4: Why is that so ridiculous? You used your temporal phone to call Clifford Simak and Isaac Asimov.
3: Well, yeah, but wait a minute. If you're in the past, how could you possibly know about that?
4: I was given a recording.
3: By who?
4: The same guy who gave me the temporal phone. Some evil-looking dude with a top hat and a cloak with a
3: snidely whiplash mustache. Yeah, yeah. But look, there's no way you could be my past self. You know why? Because I have no memory of my past religious self ever getting a temporal phone. That's a recent thing. So if I have no memory of it, then logically, there are only two possibilities. Either someone wiped your memory, or you're not really me.
4: What do you mean, wiped your memory? You mean our memory. You're the one who can't remember, you know.
3: Oh, fine, our memory. But yeah, why even bother calling me? I mean, if you're trying to reconvert me to Christianity, then you must realize there's no argument you can possibly make that I haven't heard before, right?
4: Not necessarily. Clearly somebody messed with our memory, so it's reasonable to think there's something that got wiped out that made you an atheist. That's our soul you're endangering, you know.
3: Wait, there's no danger because there's no... Alright, look. How old are you right now?
4: I'm 20.
3: Okay, so you're in Bible college right now.
4: Yeah.
3: You know, studying for the ministry and all that.
4: Sure.
3: Okay, so you're probably trying to weave all four gospels together into a single coherent narrative?
4: Yeah.
3: Alright, let me save you some time. Look up the Gerasene Demoniac.
4: What?
3: The Gerasene Demoniac. You know, that's right after Jesus is depicted calming the storm on the Sea of Galilee, and the disciples are all amazed he can control weather, and they land in the land of Gadara or Gerasa, depending on whether you're, you know, referring to the city or the country, and then there comes this demon-possessed guy out of the tombstones, and when Jesus commands the demons to leave him, they put up a fight, so he asks, "What is your name?" And the demons say, "Legion, for we are many." And then Jesus grants them permission to go into a herd of pigs feeding nearby, and the pigs go crazy, and they run off a cliff.
4: Yeah. I know what the Gerasene Demoniac is already.
3: Yeah, well, if you read Mark and Luke, the story shows one demon-possessed guy, but if you read Matthew, it says there are two demon-possessed guys.
4: Well, yeah, but Mark doesn't say there is only one, so there's room for interpretation there.
3: Dude, come on. One is a pretty straightforward observation.
4: Maybe so, but in his book, Alleged Discrepancies in the Bible, Alex Haley argues that only one of the two men was prominent. The other demon-possessed man may have been his servant or something, so that's why the other Gospels only depict one demon-possessed man, because he was the only one the story revolved around.
3: Wait. You've read Alex Haley's book, Alleged Discrepancies in the Bible?
4: Yeah.
3: In 1990.
4: It's 1991 where I am right now.
3: Well, I read that book too, but not until many years later. In fact, I don't think that book came out until 1996 or so. So, if you've read it already, that can only mean that you live in a parallel universe. Yeah.
4: Yeah, well, that's interesting.
3: I mean, I presume the guy who gave us the temporal phone also told you that your future self was an atheist?
4: Well, sure, and he gave me your phone number, but I didn't know I'd be dialing, like, another plane of existence or anything.
3: So, he punked you. In fact, he punked us both, really, and there's no reason for you to call me trying to reconvert me to Christianity, because I'm not exactly your future self. I'm in a different parallel universe. Your future self is secure in your cushy little belief system, so you can just leave me alone.
4: Look, I can't bear the thought of any version of me on any plane of existence suffering an eternal torment and hellfire, okay? Can you understand that?
3: I can understand that you now have a huge problem to solve in your theology, because if there are multiple universes, then there are also multiple saviors in each one, right? I mean, did Jesus die for people's sins in every single universe, or might there be some universes where Jesus didn't die for people's sins?
4: He died for humanity's sins in every universe, of course.
3: Well, how do you know? I mean, for all you can tell, my universe might not have a god, and yours does.
4: Oh, that's a horrible thought.
3: Yeah, but it might be true.
4: No, God is omnipresent. That means he's in your universe, too.
3: Maybe, but in your universe, books are coming out several years earlier than they're supposed to. Who knows what else is different?
4: Well, this is weird.
3: Oh, you think?
4: Yeah, I'm gonna have to think about some stuff. I
3: should say so.
4: I'll talk to you again later, okay?
3: No, please don't. Oh, he hung up. Oh, that was my past self, everybody, calling my temporal phone for some reason. You probably figured this out by now, but I used to be a lot more religious when I was younger. The version of me that was on the phone just now, my 20-year-old self, was studying to go into the ministry and become a pastor. That's how into it I was back then. But to make a long story short, I learned too much and I did a 180. That's all for our past segments, and rest assured we will be revisiting our temporal phone routine at some point in the future, because, let's be honest, that was really fun, and I enjoyed both writing and performing those particular things. That was great. And that's our show. Thanks for listening.
5: 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The song is called Alice Anything off their album 4. That's the Roman numerals IV. Check them out at TestaRosaMusic.com. 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
1: 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We'll come see you soon. 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

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Very Greek, very rational, very perfect, perfected from above. The perfection floats in the professor's hair, ends up all the way displayed in priceless junk. 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

Big shout out to the Sherwood Public Library for providing sonnets, Oxford Book of Sonnets, edited by John Fuller, for today's episode of Urus.

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0: You can't say that on the radio.
1: Oh.

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History will show and prove that I should have gotten rid of it.

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The English ambassador, Sir Charles Wick, the die and the mansion. He must the execution of Ramon, Mejia, and Maximilian. The gold green tail feathers of the Quetzal. 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
0: Grief for tomorrow shall about him twine. 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His tones of hate his cowpiece of deceit. His stockings of stench strife his shirt of shame. His goddess of vainglory gains light. His pantoufles of passions I will frame. Pumps of presumption shall adorn his feet. And socks of sullenness exceeding sweet.

Mark and Pierre on visuals. Thanks, Pierre. And we will be doing this again next week, along with our

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0: From New York, this is Democracy Now!
1: I left my business and decided to be here at my home to protect it from the settlers to steal it and raising the American flag to send the message to the American embassy and the U.S. officials that I am currently under siege and I need a protection.
0: In the occupied West Bank, Israeli settlers continue to lay siege to homes in the village of Kusra. We'll be joined by one of the homeowners, Louis Reedy, who is Palestinian-American. Then, Israel has admitted for the first time that its soldiers fired into the car where 5-year-old Palestinian Hind Rajab and 6 family members were killed in Gaza in January 2024. Israel has opened a criminal investigation. We'll speak to Sharif Abdul-Quddus, who's investigated Hind's killing in the Peabody Award-winning Al Jazeera documentary, The Night Won't End. Then, a Justice Department whistleblower has claimed the Trump administration's task force pushed Harvard, Columbia, and Brown into massive settlements despite turning up little to no evidence of anti-Semitism on campus. We will speak to Columbia professor Marianne Hirsch.
2: This terrible repression under the guise of fighting anti-Semitism. And I think people are now seeing that this is not just morally completely wrong and corrupt, but that it's also not good for Jews, certainly, but it's that it's not good for anybody, and that the reason for this was never to fight anti-Semitism, but it was to decimate academia.
0: All that and more coming up. Welcome to Democracy Now! Welcome to Democracy Now!, democracynow.org, the War and Peace Report. I'm Anjali Kamath. Treasury Secretary Scott Bessent said Thursday the U.S. will impose the toughest sanctions in history on Iran after President Trump promised to wage, quote, economic warfare and isolation on an unprecedented scale. Bessent told CNBC that U.S. economic pressure would eliminate the need for return to direct combat with Iran. He said tough new sanctions would collapse Iran's government and warned other nations could face severe economic penalties if they continue to trade with Iran.
3: We are going to all of our allies, and this is going to be the greatest coordinated economic isolation in the history of the world, and we are going to them and saying you are either with us or against us.
0: Iran's foreign ministry condemned the threat of new sanctions as illegal and inhumane. Meanwhile, the USS George Washington aircraft carrier has arrived in the Middle East to relieve the USS Abraham Lincoln, which has now been plagued by low morale, faulty plumbing, poor quality rationed meals, and shortages of basic supplies. The Lincoln is reportedly heading home to San Diego after a record-setting deployment of more than 270 days at sea. In Yemen, Houthi fighters and government forces have traded dozens of attacks, raising fears that Yemen is sliding back into full-scale civil war for the first time since a UN-brokered peace deal in 2022. Government forces claimed 81 attacks over 24 hours, while Houthi fighters said they'd successfully used drones to strike an airport and an oil facility in Saudi Arabia. Sudan's humanitarian crisis is deepening as more than 200,000 people have been newly displaced across the Kordofan region due to intensifying attacks between the Sudanese army and paramilitary, rapid support forces. Drone strikes have targeted critical water and power infrastructure in the city of El Obeid. Mass floods in North Darfur have also compounded the displacement crisis, with torrential rains damaging hundreds of homes. In Tunisia, hundreds of protesters marched through the streets of the capital, Tunis, on Thursday, calling for the ouster of authoritarian President Kais Saied, the release of jailed opposition activists and journalists, and the restoration of democracy. The protests come as Tunisia faces deteriorating public services, an affordability crisis, and a shortage of some basic supplies and medicines. Many of the protesters chanted, "The people want the fall of the regime," a popular refrain during the Arab Spring uprising that ousted longtime dictator Zain al-Abidine bin Ali in 2011.
4: We have gone back to a state where people are afraid to speak the truth or to defend their rights. We fear differences or opinion. We fear debates and discussions. Personally, I'd say we have returned to the same concepts that existed during Ben Ali's regime. It's the exact same story. We've returned to the concept of people fearing the ruler, and we've gone back to many ideas that led absolutely nowhere.
0: In Mali, a Russian-controlled paramilitary force faces accusations that it carried out the summary execution of 9 civilians, including 4 children, during a raid on a village in the central region of Mopti in July. According to Human Rights Watch, about 100 fighters with the Russia-backed Africa Corps, accompanied by several Malian soldiers, broke into homes, dragged people out, and separated men and boys for beatings and interrogations. They've reportedly killed 6 civilians who tried to flee and detained and executed 3 others. Since 2021, Mali's military junta has relied on Russian mercenaries in its fight against Islamist armed groups. In the occupied West Bank, large groups of armed Israeli settlers stormed Palestinian homes in the town of Sa'ir, northeast of Hebron, earlier today, killing a young Palestinian man and leaving a 70-year-old with serious gunshot wounds. Survivors say the settlers set fire to at least one home. Elsewhere, Israeli settlers set fire to a quarry in the South Hebron Hills overnight, causing severe damage to excavators, bulldozers, and stone-cutting equipment. The United Nations reports attacks by Israeli settlers on Palestinians have reached an all-time high in 2026, with an average of more than 6 attacks per day, as the Israeli government continues to approve new illegal settlements. After headlines, we'll go to the Palestinian village of Kusra to speak with Louis Reedy, a Palestinian-American who flew to the occupied West Bank on Monday to help his relatives defend the family home, which Israeli settlers have surrounded for more than a week. In California, progressive Democrat Aisha Wahab has won a special election to fill the congressional seat vacated by disgraced Representative Eric Swalwell, who quit amid sexual misconduct claims. In 2018, Wahab became the first Afghan American elected to public office in the U.S. She'll now be the first Afghan American U.S. Congress member representing parts of the East San Francisco Bay until the new Congress begins in January. This is Aisha Wahab speaking to supporters on election night.
5: We saw a lot of negative ads distorting our record.
6: Shame.
5: Talking about us in a negative way, that we're not good enough or we're not American enough. And the fact that because I'm an Afghan American, because I'm a Muslim American, because I'm a woman of color, because I'm relatively young, that we don't belong. And the voters of this district spoke out. And
0: Aisha Wahab won with 53% of the vote against Democrat Melissa Hernandez. Polls had showed Wahab with a double-digit lead in early August before AIPAC, the American-Israel Public Affairs Committee, poured over $6 million into negative ads and mailers targeting her. Meanwhile, AIPAC and its super PACs channeled at least $3 million to Hernandez's campaign, according to Politico. They will face off again in November to decide who will represent the district in the 120th Congress beginning in January. In related news, FBI agents seized a cell phone and laptop from former Congressmember Eric Swalwell after he was stopped at the San Francisco airport Saturday. The following day, federal agents also searched Swalwell's home in Washington, D.C. as part of a civil rights investigation into allegations of sexual assault. Swalwell is also facing probes by the Manhattan District Attorney's Office and Los Angeles Sheriff's Department. CNN reports at least 4 women who've accused Swalwell of serious sexual misconduct have been contacted by the FBI as part of that investigation. In more election news, Reuters reports a handful of billionaires and companies are driving record levels of spending on congressional contests ahead of November's midterm elections, with crypto, gambling, and artificial intelligence firms fueling a flood of campaign cash. So far, U.S. corporations have spent over $500 million on U.S. House and Senate races. That already exceeds the previous record of $461 million spent by corporations during the entire 2024 election cycle and does not include millions of dollars in additional contributions made by dark money groups that hide the identities of their donors. Meanwhile, President Trump is in Myrtle Beach, South Carolina today to support the campaign of Republican Senator Darlene Graham, who was appointed to fill the vacancy left by the sudden death of her brother, Lindsey Graham, in July. Darlene Graham faces Republican Congressmember Ralph Norman in a special Senate runoff on Tuesday. Critics have called Graham dangerously unqualified after her poor performance at a debate earlier this week.
7: Senator, are Taiwan and the South China Sea national security issues for the United States? If so, why?
6: I'm sorry, could you repeat the question?
7: If are Taiwan and the South China Sea national security issues for the United States, and if so, why or how?
6: I'm just going to be honest here. I'm not on national security. I'm not that informed on national security, so... But I do support the military.
0: The Trump administration has deported 20 immigrants to Liberia as part of a new third country agreement that will help see the West African nation receive up to 1,200 immigrants with no ties to Liberia, removed from the United States. The first group arrived at the Roberts International Airport outside the capital, Monrovia, on Thursday. As part of the deal, the U.S. has reportedly agreed to extend visitor visas for Liberians from 12 to 36 months, according to The Guardian, and pledged some $124 million in assistance. Immigrants deported to Liberia will include people from Latin America and the Caribbean. In related news, the Atlanta Journal-Constitution reports ICE is seeking to deport an Iranian woman to the Central African Republic, a country to which she has no ties, and which the State Department has deemed too unsafe for travel. She's currently detained at the Stewart ICE jail in Georgia. Meanwhile, in Texas, a minor league catching coordinator for the San Diego Padres was detained by ICE at an El Paso airport as he attempted to travel back home to Arizona. Oswaldo Pirella is originally from Venezuela and has a pending asylum claim and valid work authorization. Pirella lives in Phoenix with his wife and two U.S.-born daughters. He previously played for the Texas Rangers minor league team. His brother, Jorge Pirella, wrote on social media, quote, "The people who have worked and lived alongside him can speak to his character, his work ethic, and the positive impact he's had on those around him." The Department of Homeland Security is defending harassment tactics deployed against people who've criticized the agency's deadly crackdown on immigrants. That's the claim at the center of a First Amendment lawsuit filed by David Strever, a U.S. citizen who was on a trip to Finland when two ICE agents showed up at his home in Rochester, New York in June. The agents reportedly presented his wife with a warning notice due to an email Strever had sent months earlier to former ICE acting director Todd Lyons, comparing him to a Nazi and calling him, quote, a monstrous human being. And the New York Times is reporting that the owner of a major Dominican sugar producer accused of forced labor at one of his plantations has closed ties to President Trump. Central Romana's owner, Jose Fanjul, a Cuban-American businessman known as Pepe, donated to Trump's 2024 campaign and his White House ballroom. Just weeks after Trump returned to the office, the Trump administration lifted a measure that had prevented the company from shipping its product to the U.S. On Tuesday, the Corporate Accountability Lab, an independent nonprofit, issued a report finding the company is still responsible for abusive conditions. The report found many of the plantation's workers are of Haitian descent. They face poverty wages, excess overtime, and intimidation and threats from management. And those are some of the headlines. This is Democracy Now!, democracynow.org, the War and Peace Report. I'm Anjali Kamath. Amy Goodman will be back next week. Coming up, Israel has admitted for the first time that its soldiers fired into the car where 5-year-old Palestinian Hind Rajab and her 6 family members were killed in Gaza in January 2024.

0: This is Democracy Now!, democracynow.org. I'm Anjali Kamath. On Wednesday, Israel's military admitted for the first time that its soldiers opened fire on a car carrying 5-year-old Palestinian Hind Rajab, along with her aunt, uncle, and 5 of their children, as well as Palestine Red Crescent Society medics dispatched to rescue them. Israel's army fired more than 300 bullets in the attack in January 2024. In Gaza City, Hind Rajab's grandmother responded to the announcement.
1: We, as Hind Rajab's family, do not trust the judiciary of the State of Israel. We hope that justice will be delivered from the entire world. We appeal to the international justice system as a whole.
0: The Israeli military said it would also investigate the killing of 15 Palestinian paramedics whose bodies and crushed emergency vehicles were recovered from a mass grave in Rafah in March 2025. This is Ghada al-Attar, the widow of Anwar al-Attar, one of the 15 medics. She spoke while holding the couple's young daughter.
1: The truth will not come, and the wound will keep bleeding. The pain is still the same. The loss grows day by day. Every time this girl gets older and asks me where her father is, and I can't answer her, the wound grows deeper. He was the pillar and support of the family. He's gone. The investigation won't achieve anything.
0: Israel said it would not investigate 3 other attacks on Gaza that killed 8 workers from World Central Kitchen and Doctors Without Borders. And Israel made no mention of thousands of other incidents where Palestinian civilians were killed by Israeli forces. For more, we go to Los Angeles, where we're joined by Sharif Abdul-Quddus, award-winning journalist and the Middle East North Africa editor at Dropsite News. He was correspondent on the Fault Lines documentary, The Night Won't End, on Al Jazeera English, that investigated the killings of civilians in Gaza by the Israeli military. Sharif, welcome back to Democracy Now! Can you talk about why these investigations have been announced, why these 2 particular cases, and why now?
2: Well, so firstly, these were 5 incidents out of apparently 150 that were reviewed by the Israeli military. I think it's not a coincidence that all 5 of these were among the most widely covered incidents of the war. They were documented in real time, and they were very prominent cases, mostly massacres. We don't know what happened to the other 145 incidents that they apparently reviewed. Now, the 2 incidents that you mentioned that are being referred to military police for criminal investigations, this seems to be nothing more than political theater, to be honest. As numerous Palestinian and international human rights groups have documented for years, Israel's internal investigations into the criminal conduct of its own soldiers are fundamentally flawed, and they can't be regarded as credible mechanisms for accountability, and they instead function primarily to shield Israel from international tribunals or prosecution abroad, rather than delivering any kind of justice. The Israeli human rights group B'Tselem has called these investigations a sham. It's called them, quote, a legal iron dome to protect Israeli soldiers from international accountability. And let's remember that since the genocide began, Israel claims to have referred over 1,000 incidents involving its soldiers to its fact-finding assessment mechanism. And, it says it's opened dozens of criminal investigations. There is no comprehensive public accounting of the status or outcome of these investigations. There was a review by the NGO Action on Armed Violence of over 50 reported Israeli military probes. It found that 88% had been either closed or that a finding of wrongdoing had been closed without a finding of wrongdoing, and they remained under review. Only 1 of them resulted in a prison sentence. I think this is a lot more political theater, and it may be coming as Israel is coming under increasing international scrutiny, international criticism for the genocide in Gaza. And finally, I'll just say, it doesn't matter what Israel says or what its investigation concludes in these 2 incidents. The responsibility for the murder of Hind Rajab and her family was well established long ago through multiple in-depth investigations by the media, by human rights groups, and the evidence is overwhelming. We know that an Israeli tank fired at least 335 rounds at a civilian car at Hindrajab, a five-year-old, and six members of her family, from a range of just 13 to 23 meters away. The Red Crescent, which had Hind on the phone for close to 3 hours, was waiting for approval to try and go rescue her. And finally, they get approval from the Israeli military. The Israeli military issues an approved route with a map. Two emergency workers with the Red Crescent go in an ambulance along that route. When they reach the destination, Israel fires a tank shell at them. It's a direct hit and kills both of them and destroys the ambulance. Then the Israeli military continuously lied afterwards. It repeatedly denied it had any tanks operating in the area, even though there's clear satellite images that show multiple tanks in the area on that day. Even though we hear a recording of Hind's cousin, Leanne, 15-year-old Leanne, saying there's a tank right next to her right before she starts screaming as a hail of bullets from the tank murders her. And then we have 5-year-old Hind, hours of recordings of her, saying also that there's a tank right next to her before her voice eventually fades away and she dies. So we don't need to wait for an Israeli investigation to know what happened here.
0: Sharif, you've set that up so movingly. I want to turn to an excerpt of your Al Jazeera English documentary, The Night Won't End, which takes an in-depth look at these attacks on civilians by the Israeli military in Gaza, including on Hindra.

0: car. The tank is next to us.
1: Are you inside the car?
2: Hello?
1: Hello?
2: Hello?
1: Hello? A girl dies while she's on the phone with you. I disassociated. I reached a stage where I was just mentally cut off. I'm trained for situations like this, but when it involves a child, your emotions get all mixed up. After calling back the same number that Lian answered,
2: Hello.
1: The voice sounded different this time. So I asked her, the girl that was speaking with me, where is she? She told me, she's dead. Who am I speaking with now? Hind?
3: After a few minutes, Omar asked other colleagues to help and speak with Hind.
4: The tank is next to me.
5: The tank is where?
4: Next to me.
5: The tank is next to you?
4: Yes.
5: Is it moving or still? Did anyone come out of it?
4: It's moving.
5: It's moving?
4: Okay, is it moving next to the car, behind the car, or in front of the car? In front of the car.
5: The tank is coming towards you from the front of the car?
4: Yes.
5: Is it close?
4: Very, very.
5: And it's moving?
4: Yes. Come get me.
3: As the Red Crescent dispatchers spoke with Hind, colleagues were trying to get an ambulance to her, something that would require coordination with and approval by Israeli authorities.
6: Usually ambulances in the whole world, once they got the call, they directly dispatch the ambulances and send to save people's life. Unfortunately, this is not the case in Gaza.
4: Come get me.
6: Any area that there is Israeli occupation forces, Israel considered as it is a military zone. That means even if there is wounded people, people who are killed and need to be evacuated, we are completely denied access to these areas. And if any ambulance try to reach, it will be targeted. That's why in order to be able to save Hind, we had to coordinate our safe access.
7: That last voice was Nebel Farsakh, the spokesperson for the Palestinian Red Crescent, explaining how emergency medical teams in Gaza need to get clearance from Israeli authorities before going in to rescue Hind. They eventually do get clearance. Let's turn back to the documentary, The Night Won't End, to see what happened next.
3: Finally, nearly 3 hours after requesting clearance, the Red Crescent says Israeli officials gave the approval for the ambulance to go to the scene and provided this map with an approved route.
6: We had to wait almost 3 hours until the green light was given. So they sent a map with a route, which means it identifies exactly which route the ambulance should take. And once we received the green light, the ambulance was dispatched.
8: Oh, أحلى خبر في الدنيا من عم عمر.
9: هند هنود هاي دقيقة واحدة بتكون السيارة عندك بس بتمشي شوي شوي
10: محطة فارس وين وصلت؟
3: The two paramedics who started driving to the scene were Ahmed Al-Madhoun and Yusuf Zeno. By the time they left, the sun had set.
11: Can you see the car?
12: I can't see a thing here.
11: Do you have your siren and flashing lights on?
12: Just the lights, not the siren. Oh, there it is.
3: The connection to the ambulance was lost right after that loud noise.
10: Hello, Hello. Hi, Zeno.

0: بخير؟ الحمد لله الحمد لله.
1: بخير هي بخير.
2: We had to ask her, did you hear a bomb now? Did you hear anything around you? And she said, yes, I heard it. Her yes means our colleagues who went to rescue her had died.
3: That clip from the award-winning documentary, The Night Won't End. Sharif, as you said, so much about this case is very well known. Hind Rajab is one of the most visible victims of the genocide in Gaza. There's even a film made about her, the voice of Hind Rajab. Why now? What is so significant about, what is new about this new investigation? And how much does it have to do with the International Criminal Court's investigation?
4: I mean, it's unclear why now. I think it's because Israel is coming under more international scrutiny. There's more criticism of the genocide. There is more political pushback from its backers in the United States and Europe, or from some corridors of power within those countries. And also, when a state says that it's investigating itself, this shields it from international law accountability if those investigations are found to be credible. So it may just be a push around that. And again, as you mentioned, these are, the Red Crescent massacre, the aid worker massacre, and Hind Rajab are among the two most high-profile incidents. And I think we should talk about, the massacre of the aid workers, the other case that they're looking at. This was 15 Palestinian aid workers from the Red Crescent, from civil defense, that were massacred in Rafah in March of 2025. And their bodies were buried in a mass grave. The ambulances and the fire truck and the vehicles that they arrived into the scene were flattened and buried alongside them. And in the aftermath of this, the Israeli military again lied about it and was forced to change its story several times following the discovery of the bodies and the vehicles in this mass grave and the emergence of video and audio recordings taken from the bodies of the dead aid workers from their phones. The group Forensic Architecture and Earshot did an incredible report around this just a few months ago, using video and audio recordings about the incident and open source material, as well as satellite imagery and interviews with the two of the survivors. And they reconstructed what happened. And essentially what happened was an ambulance went to a scene, they were fired on, and then a five-vehicle convoy of ambulances and a fire truck and the rest of the aid workers went to go and try and find them and rescue them. And Israeli soldiers, over the course of a couple of hours, fired nearly 1,000 bullets at these aid workers. And the findings show that they were slowly approaching the vehicles on foot, the Israeli soldiers, walking while they were shooting, until they were as close as 1 meter away and essentially executing these aid workers in cold blood from point blank range, essentially. As I mentioned, the Israeli military lied about it. They claimed initially that the vehicles advanced, quote, suspiciously towards the troops without their headlights on or without their emergency signals on. Then the video emerges, first published by the New York Times, showing the vehicles with their lights on. So they backtrack. They admitted that their soldiers from the Golani Brigade did fire on these aid workers, but they said that they had approached suspiciously and that they blamed it on poor night vision or something, that they couldn't really see them. And then they doubled down and said that 6 of the 15 aid workers were found to be Hamas terrorists, just kind of ridiculous statements. And then it said, it buried them in a mass grave to prevent harm and clear the vehicles to prepare for civilian evacuation. I mean, I don't know how people are supposed to take this seriously. And as you mentioned, again, these are just two of the most high-profile incidents. out of countless war crimes in Gaza. We're talking about over 20,000 children killed. We're talking about starving Palestinians being gunned down as they're searching for food, of an unprecedented number of journalists killed, over 270, many of them, you know, openly assassinated. We're talking about displaced families being bombed in their tents, of hospitals, nearly every hospital being attacked, of mass graves being found in the courtyards of the hospitals afterwards, of the torture of prisoners, of sexual assault. I mean, we could go on and on. So I don't think that these investigations that were announced are anything more than political theater, and I don't think anyone's really taking them seriously.
3: Sharif, last week was the one-year anniversary of the killing of Al Jazeera journalist Anas Sharif, along with five of his colleagues, and a collective of media workers called the Writers Against the War in Gaza have launched an online memorial to Anas and over 250 journalists who have been killed. It's called The Living Record and includes testimonies from Palestinian journalists in Gaza remembering their slain colleagues and friends. As we talk about accountability and the possibility of it within Israel for Israel's crimes in Gaza, your final thoughts on, you know, what is going on in terms of investigating the deaths of journalists in Gaza?
4: I mean, very little is going on. What we're seeing, and as was the case of Anas Sharif, one of the most prominent journalists to be openly assassinated, is that Israel has keeps killing them in actually a more brazen way. Israel has reached the point where it is preemptively targeting journalists. So it put Anas Sharif, for example, who was murdered on August 10th of last year, in a media tent along with five of his colleagues outside of Shifa Hospital. It put Anas Sharif on a hit list in October of 2024, along with five other journalists from Al Jazeera, including our colleague at Dropsite News, Hossam Shabet. And it said that these are not journalists, these are terrorists, these are militants, and we're going to kill them. And it has killed two of them. And after it killed them, it bragged about it. It bragged about killing this prominent journalist and said that this wasn't a journalist. It said, don't let the press vest fool you. It did the same with Hossam Shabet. It just killed, during a so-called ceasefire, two brothers working for Al Jazeera at different times. One a correspondent, one the cameraman. Killed them both, called them both Hamas terrorists. So it is not, there's not even a semblance of an investigation. There is open bragging about the killing of these journalists. And let me just say that tribute site that was put together by Writers Against the War in Gaza is very moving. I would encourage many people to go to it. You can click, I think there's over 50 now journalists who are profiled there, and you can listen to their colleagues, their mentors, their family members, talk about them and discuss who they were and talk about their importance and what they meant to them. And so it's a very fitting tribute to these journalists in Gaza, Palestinian journalists who have performed the most heroic act of journalism in our lifetime and should be remembered for their bravery.
3: Sharif Abdul Quddus is an award-winning journalist and the Middle East North Africa editor at Dropsite News. Sharif, please stay with us. Coming up, we'll look at how Israeli settlers are laying siege to the village of Kusra in the occupied West Bank.

0: Tama, Greed, by the Palestinian oud musician Hudas Four, performing in our Democracy Now! Studio. This is Democracy Now!, democracynow.org. I'm Anjali Kamat. We turn now to the occupied West Bank, where Israeli settlers are continuing to lay siege on homes in the village of Kusra, south of Nablus. The siege has attracted international attention in part because one of the homes is owned by a Palestinian American. The U.S. ambassador to Israel, Mike Huckabee, surprised many when he recently described the siege as a, quote, horrific act of terror being committed by, quote, Israeli terrorists. Louis Reedy, who lives in Ohio, spoke to Reuters before he flew from the United States to the West Bank to protect his home there.
1: I have a lot of emotion in Kusra. I was born and raised in Kusra. My mother, 83 years old, is still in Kusra. My sisters, my brothers, my nieces, my nephews, my cousins, my friends.
0: Shortly after Louis Reedy landed at Ben-Gurion Airport in Israel, he received a video showing Israeli soldiers shaking the hands of the Israeli settlers laying siege to his home.
1: When I landed, my brother sent me this video. That's terrifying. That just happened like an hour ago. And they meet the soldier. They're shaking hands with the soldiers. That's just happening today. I'm going to stay in this house tonight. So I'm terrified. I'm asking the U.S. official, the embassy, to provide me protection and remove the settlers permanently from our village and my area.
0: Then, after Louis Reedy arrived back in the village of Kusra and reunited with his brother and other relatives, he raised an American flag on the roof of his home.
1: I came here to be present with him. I left my my luxury home in America. I left my luxury vehicles in America. I left my wife, my two daughters. I left my business and decided to be here at my home to protect it from the settlers to steal it and raising the American flag to send the message to the American embassy and the U.S. officials that I am currently under siege and I need a protection.
0: Despite Louis Reedy's return, settlers have continued to confront the family. In this video, a settler is seen approaching and harassing Reedy on his own property.
1: You are a terrorist settler. You know that? Come in, Balagan. We are a terrorist settler. It's garbage. You know what that means? You stink. You stink. Move. Move. Don't touch me. Don't touch me. Terrorist. You are a terrorist.
0: We go now to Kusra, where we're joined by Louis Reedy. Welcome to Democracy Now!, Louis. Thank you so much for joining us. How are you doing right now? Describe the scene. Do you still have settlers coming into your property?
1: Thank you for having me. This is my fourth day here in Kusra, in my house that is still under siege by the IDF and the settlers. The settlers still manage every day to pass by my house, and the IDF present and not doing anything to them. They're not arresting them whatsoever.
0: Your reaction, Louis, to the comments by U.S. Ambassador to Israel, Mike Huckabee, describing the settlers as, quote, Israeli terrorists?
1: Well, I appreciate Mike Huckabee condemned it and called them terrorists. And I've been in contact with the embassy that nothing has been done on the ground. And actually, I asked the U.S. embassy to send me a team to see themselves what's going on here in my own house so themselves can see what's going on.
0: And what kind of protection have you gotten?
1: None. I'm not getting no protection here. I still feel for my life. I still feel for my family's life here. The IDF not even making it better here. They're not allowing us to leave the house. They're not allowing anyone to come to my house freely. If we need to bring food, we have to do coordination through the mayor of Busra, and he has to call the Palestinian Authority, and then they have to call the Israeli Authority. It takes hours, if not days.
0: Louis, this area of Busra has been under siege for months, and your home specifically for at least a week, if not longer. And you've had, when you reach out to the U.S. Embassy, I mean, you have the ambassador to Israel speaking out about this. You are what are they saying in response when you reach out for help? You have an American flag on your home.
1: That's right. This house has been under attack by Israeli settlers since January this year. It's been under siege for 13 days. We have reached the U.S. member of Congress local office. I have reached multiple times the U.S. Embassy that I need help. Yes, I raised the American flag to send my message to the American people, to the government of the United States, that there is an American under siege by the Israeli settlers. Needs help.
0: I want to bring into the conversation Oren Ziv in Tel Aviv. He's a reporter and photographer for Plus 972 magazine and the independent Israeli local news site, Local Call. His most recent article is headlined, Kusra is where Israel's lies about settler violence hit a wall. Welcome to Democracy Now! Can you talk about what are these lies? What did you see in Kusra?
2: Yeah, thank you for having me. I've been to Kusra twice in the recent week. First, a week ago on Friday, with a group of activists tried to march to Reedy's house to bring food and water and medicine, and were blocked by the Israeli army and border police, the same army and police who allow for months the settlers to attack, to murder their, to injure Israeli human rights activists who were severely injured there a few months ago. Houses were attacked and vandalized. Amir Odeh, a young Palestinian, was shot there during the war against Iran. And this is all happening, of course, with the active support of the army and the police. So the first time I was there on Friday, and we were blocked as journalists, also the activists that were coming, bringing the food, and the police and the army just let the activists leave the food near a few meters from the house, and later MK, Parliament Member Ofer Kassif, managed to bring it in. The second time I actually managed to go in after waiting for a long time outside and talking to the army. And what I could see is the same reality that Roy is describing. Despite all the international attention, the media attention, the Americans speaking about it, the Israeli army and authorities are doing barely nothing to control the situation. The house is still under siege. Settlers are roaming around. And, you know, myself as a journalist and many people are asking, does the army doesn't want to do anything, or under the political current situation in Israel, they can't do anything. They don't control the situation in the West Bank. And, you know, and I think it's a hard question, but either way, the situation on the ground is that the house is under siege. You know, the army cannot deal with this 20, 30, 40 settlers that are acting violently, attacking this property and others. And I think this is happening because of the, of course, the support from the Israeli extreme government, but because of the perception that any settler, 10 years old, 15 years old, 20 year old, can do anything that he wants in the West Bank, putting an outpost, putting a siege, killing, attacking, going to all these tours or trips and harassing Palestinians. And soldiers are just not, they don't think about the option to put a limit to that. And even though that the chief of staff talk about it and the commander of the West Bank, and I think this story gained a lot of attention because it shows the current situation of the Israeli army, that they cannot deal with 5 or 10 settlers. But this kind of perception that settlers can do whatever they want and the army just have to support it is very, very strong.
0: And Oren, can you talk about this argument that, you know, Bibi Netanyahu is making, also to some extent Mike Huckabee, U.S. Ambassador to Israel, that there's some sort of distinction between the settlers here, I believe Mike Huckabee called them unsettlers, and the vast majority of other settlers. And there also seems to be a distinction, you know, so sort of good settlers and bad settlers.
2: Exactly. This is something Netanyahu doesn't give interviews to local media. He talks in American media. And when he's asked about this, he always said this is a group of troubled youth. You know, sometimes he says 70, 150. But it's very, very clear they can act like this because of the active support from the Israeli government that gives them weapons, gives them ATVs, like the ones they raid Reedy's house in Kusra and other houses. Because of Smotrich and Ben-Gvir, the establishment of more and more outposts that are kind of front bases for this terror attacks. And they could not stay one day without the active support of the police that is completely controlled by Ben-Gvir, by the army that is controlled by the settlers and by the extreme government. We did a story a few months ago about how the settlers, after since October 7th, they managed to ethnically cleanse dozens of Palestinian communities in Area C, mostly farming and herding communities. They just moved on, and they said openly to Area A, to Area B of the West Bank, sieging houses, villages and town, and taking over them. And according to our investigation a few months ago, they already took over tens of thousands of acres inside Area B and A that, according to the Oslo Accord, and even according to official Israel, are under Palestinian control. So all this is happening with, like, this example. It's happening in 100 other locations in the West Bank. The thing is here, because even next to Abu Ridi's house in Jalud, the same tactic from the same violent outpost happened a month ago, that the Tubasi family was forced out. And the only difference here is that this brave family managed to slow down the process a bit with the decision not to leave, even with they had barely no food and water, with the violent attacks, the fact they're under siege, they insisted to stay. He came from the US and managed to get media attention, including mainstream media, even local mainstream media.
0: Oren, I just want to go back to Louis Reedy, Palestinian-American, whose home in Kusra is under siege by settlers. Louis, why did you return from Ohio to your home in Kusra?
3: Well, I've been watching all the attacks on my house, on my brother and his son, on the life, on my security cameras. I couldn't sleep anymore. I have to stay up all night. And the situation reached into a dangerous way when they completely blocked him off from food on August 9th. And I was talking to my brother, and I told him, you know what, I'm going to come, and I will do whatever it takes to provide you food and supplies and end the siege and trying to protect you.
0: Louis Reedy, thank you for joining us. We will continue to follow the settler siege on your home in Kusra. Thank you also to Oren Zeev of 972 Magazine. We will link to your new piece, Kusra is Where Israel's Lies About Settler Violence Hit a Wall. This is Democracy Now!, democracynow.org. I'm Anjali Kamath. We turn now to new revelations from a former Justice Department attorney who's filed a whistleblower complaint claiming that the Trump administration task force charged with investigating anti-Semitism pushed universities into massive settlements despite turning up little to no evidence of anti-Semitism on campus. Haley Van Arum, a former career attorney in the Justice Department's Civil Rights Division, said in her complaint that the government's probes into schools like Harvard, Brown, and Columbia were, quote, an unlawful process designed to achieve predetermined political goals. Brown University settled for $50 million, Columbia settled for $200 million, Harvard refused to settle, and a judge threw out a case against the university. Democratic Representative Jamie Raskin, the ranking member of the House Judiciary Committee, has launched a probe into the whistleblower allegations. He wrote in a statement, quote, "It has been apparent that its investigations have been structured deliberately to harass and intimidate rather than protect anyone from discrimination." For more, we're joined by Marianne Hirsch, professor emerita at Columbia University, whose work has focused on the transmission of memories of violence across generations. She joins us from Norwich, Vermont. Welcome to Democracy Now! Professor Hirsch, your reaction to these revelations from this whistleblower?
4: Well, thank you so much for having me. It's what we've been saying all along, so I'm so grateful for this whistleblower report. We are also grateful because it restores a sense of reality and a sense of truth and trust in human decency and in justice to expose what we've known all along, that these were not probes into anti-Semitism accusations, but they were efforts to dismantle higher education brick by brick. It couldn't have come at a better time, at the beginning of a new school year, when, as you've just reported in your last two segments, the genocide in Gaza, the expropriations in the West Bank are going on. And this is what our students have been protesting over since 2023. And these protests have been squashed. They've been silenced. Pro-Palestinian voices have been silenced, all under the guise of protecting Jews. And then with the establishment of the anti-Semitism task force by the federal government, they've been used as a ruse and as a pretext to enact major funding cuts. They've also encouraged our universities to settle, to concede some of these accusations, to concede that they haven't done enough to combat anti-Semitism, when that is absolutely untrue. I don't know how they could have done more than they've already done, certainly at Columbia. And I feel that certainly at Columbia, which is the university I know best, Columbia affiliates from the Board of Trustees down have actually collaborated with the federal government in these sham investigations.
0: So, Professor Hirsch, what happens next? Will these universities get their money back?
4: Well, I think that by the time the settlements were reached, the anti-Semitism accusation was no longer the major one. As far as I know, a lot of other infringements were found in order to extract the money from our universities. In fact, some of the research funding was returned, but in exchange for, at Columbia, the $200 million settlement, and then a $21 million fund to compensate Columbia affiliates who claim that they've suffered anti-Semitism on campus. But there were, Columbia, when it settled, did not admit wrongdoing. So I don't know where that leaves the $200 million settlement. On the other hand, they did not need to admit wrongdoing because they had already done so. I think they laid the stage for this sham investigation from the fall of 2023 on in multiple ways.
0: And Professor Hirsch, can you describe the impact of these investigations and this, the kind of climate of fear that it's created on campus and the repression that students like Mahmoud Khalil have felt? You know, professors have been forced out at different universities. Talk about what you've experienced at Columbia.
4: Well, I think Columbia is just a shell of what it was before all this started. I think there's tremendous fear and suspicion across the campus. I think there are certain topics that cannot be discussed, and this is an academic community where academic freedom is the cornerstone. We no longer have that. People are afraid to discuss certain topics in class for fear of being reported on by students, by fellow faculty members, and that's happened. There have been very similar kinds of sham investigations by the Office of Institutional Equity at Columbia against faculty who've been reported on by students for anti-Semitic infringement, for infringements of Title VI. I think there's an atmosphere of unfreedom and of silencing. At the same time, there have been much more dire consequences, which is that some of our students have been named and arrested and slated for deportation in ways that I think the tactics that have been used for this are very much aligned between the university and the Trump administration. For example, if you will allow me one example, the Gerald Rosberg, who was the senior executive vice president of Columbia at the time, when two student groups, pro-Palestinian student groups, were suspended in the fall of 2023, he said they had engaged in threatening rhetoric and intimidation of pro-Israeli bystanders. That was the reason that was used. Now, that was exactly the same phrase that was used against our student Mohsen Madawi, who was arrested and slated for deportation, used by Marco Rubio to say that he was a threat to U.S. foreign policy. These alignments are extremely troubling, and I think there's a lot more that we need to find out about how the revelations of the whistleblowers aligned with what happened at Columbia itself, with Columbia's own anti-Semitism task force, which just recently issued its fourth report with equally unfounded, non-evidentiary findings that were predetermined, just as the ones for the Justice Department. Now, when that happens inside the university as well as outside, where is the trust that makes education what it's supposed to be? System of free inquiry, an atmosphere of trust where we can meet with each other and discuss some of the burning issues of our moment. There is, you know, it's very, very difficult to find a space at American universities and at Columbia to discuss what's going on in Gaza and the West Bank, according to your last two segments. And there are pockets in the university where we find these spaces, but we it's very difficult to do so openly without setting ourselves up for major harassment and then also the Trump administration's threats.
0: Marianne Hirsch, Professor Emerita at Columbia University, thank you very much. You know, part of the $200 million settlement with Columbia included a $21 million fund, and you have, along with other Jewish faculty members, filed claims to say that your support for Palestinian rights was part of the anti-Semitism. And that does it for today's show. Happy birthday, Kouros Ismaili. Amy Goodman will be back hosting next week. She'll also be speaking at Middlebury College in Vermont on August 28th. Visit democracynow.org for more information. I'm Anjali Kamath. Thank you for joining us.
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0: Welcome to the Front Row Radio, your fashion and entertainment headquarters, giving you a front row seat to what's happening in these streets. I'm your host, 22, and we're coming in today on a very cool, chill episode. We got some good topics for you to go over, or for us to go over today, so it should be fun. How you feeling today?
1: I'm feeling good. How y'all feeling on this Sunday, Milwaukee? Hope y'all, hope everybody in good high spirits.
0: Yeah, we definitely had a good day yesterday. We were out here with River West Radio for Center Street Days. Right? That was definitely so much fun. Out here, we saw the car show. We were out here, got to talk to all of the different people. So that was cool. That was my first experience actually being out there at Center Street Days. But it was nice. It was cool. What you think about it?
1: I thought it was pretty smooth. You know what I'm saying? It was a nice big group out there. You know what I'm saying? All kind of different people. And, we connected with a few people, too, as far as just people who listening to the show and checking out the show. So
2: I think it did what it was supposed to do.
1: Dope. Shout out River West, too. Showcasing us at the festival.
0: Yeah, that was the right opportunity.
1: Cool opportunity.
0: Yeah, for sure. To be out there with the people and to see everyone and mingle and stuff. So, yeah, that was cool. We talked about a few things yesterday. It was good to kind of get people experience it or get people's feedback on, like, the AI music and the AI songs that we were talking about to see the people. Like, we got some... I was surprised to hear the guy say that, like, he wanted... he was going to use it for his lyrics.
1: He was going to use what for his lyrics?
0: AI.
1: Oh, yeah. Are you talking about the guy that came up and spoke?
0: Exactly. When we asked him about it.
1: Hampton Gotti.
0: Yeah.
1: Shout out Hampton Gotti. Yeah. You said you was surprised by that?
0: Yeah, I was surprised to hear him say, like, because, most people, like, they take the stance of, like, they want to be the creator. They want to be the one that's actually...
1: Yeah.
0: Like making the song. So for him to say that he wouldn't mind actually,
1: right.
0: He said, like, when you get writer's block, it can be used to help with that. And that was very surprising to hear someone say that. But
1: yeah, see, I wouldn't necessarily use it, but I get it. And you know what I'm saying? To get different music, you got to have different type of people, different people who, think different ways.
0: Right.
1: So maybe he can go in there in a machine and make some fire. You know what I'm saying? I mean, Phoenix Flexing just did it, so why not?
0: Right, exactly. Yeah. Speaking of hot music, let's get into some hot music here. Let's get into some Big Sean, Lucky Me. This is a throwback song. This one was a good one.
1: Lucky Me?
0: Yeah.
1: Yeah.
0: Let's go.
1: Let's get into it. Lucky Me.

Lucky me could turn into lucky you. We turn nothing to something, so much is nothing new. I know Lady Luck so well, I swear that's like my bottom bitch number two. Doing what we love and choose with lots to lose and more to prove. Ain't running from nothing, but haven't lost sight of the finish line that we been running to. Look, bitches, Detroit, too. My thoughts is all black, yeah, and back to the roots. Your white flag, I don't want no truce, and we all in a huddle. They like, it's on you.

0: That was definitely a throwback. Big Sean. Big Sean used to be spitting. Like, I don't know where he went and what he started doing. But, like, we used to have an era where we were, like, really listening to Big Sean, like, heavy, heavy.
1: Yeah, for sure.
0: For sure, for sure.
1: Big Sean used to be going crazy.
0: He definitely did.
1: He done slowed down a little bit since he had that little, that beef with him and Kanye West.
0: That's insane.
1: Not to just throw Kanye West's name out there, nothing like that.
0: I mean,
1: but it seemed, we always throw his name out there. Shout out Yeezy. But it seemed like, I don't know, it seemed like he was going super hard, and then next thing you know, he was out of there.
0: I don't know. Pause. Yeah, I mean, he definitely, like, when he got with Jhené Aiko and they kind of settled down, yeah, and had, you know, their babies, and we thought that they were going to be, like, you know, this forever couple, but I guess not. Yeah. I don't know.
1: That song right there was hard, though. Like, he had some bars in there, especially, like, if you, like, somebody who be researching and you into all this information that we got out here. If you listen to that, you definitely didn't hear, you know what I'm saying, a few lines in there that can just make you be like, yeah, he on it.
0: Exactly.
1: Yeah, he on his A game for real when he get in that pocket.
0: And then he was on his health kick and everything. It was pretty dope. So yeah, Let's get into some more fire music.
1: Let's do it.
0: Let's go. Big Sean Overtime.
2: It's all clicking, you know.

0: This is the preview, Don.
1: Boy, I went crazy, man.
2: Went crazy. How did my image look at that point?
1: Yeah, something like that.
2: Yeah, that's crazy. Speaking of like people and their health and people going on a health kick, I don't know if you guys been following the streamers Dean and AB, the Crash Out Boys. Yeah, they've really been crashing out.
1: They've really been crashing out,
2: and they didn't add Ray J to the gang.
1: Yeah, they did.
2: And they added who else? Sauce Walker. There's so many different people that they've added to like this Crash Out Boys like movement that they got going on. But anyway, recently, AB supposedly went to the hospital. Now they were on a live stream, and Dean can be heard over telling Blueface that if AB doesn't stop drinking, that he, you know, something bad will happen to him. Ultimately, yeah,
1: he said if he don't stop drinking, the doctor basically said in 3 years his kidneys and stuff was basically shut down on him.
2: Yeah, and that's kind of like insane. But then it was weird to me because like they were trying to hide it, but then they're on live stream. Like they didn't stop the live stream at any point to like, you know.
1: Dean just right there like, man, he just telling them what the doctor said. So I always take it with a grain of salt. I always feel like it's all like in the script. I feel like before they start these streams, they basically have a script, and they, you know what I'm saying? They like on the go. They like on the go actors. You know what I'm saying?
2: Right, exactly. Because the stream was going. He looked concerned, but it was like the stream didn't stop. Nothing actually ultimately stopped, and then we see AB right back out, like kicking it and doing the same type of thing.
1: Which AB was, do be drinking a lot though.
2: He do. That's very, you can tell in his pores and in his skin that it's very unhealthy. That like boy, you can see it coming
1: swole,
2: through.
1: Man.
2: Yeah, that's super insane. But then it's like it's crazy because we were just applauding him what 2-3 weeks ago because he was trying to get it together.
1: Yeah, when they had him up in the gym and, they had him in the gym and all that.
2: I mean, like to be a former boxer, like former champ or whatever, like it's kind of like we don't want to see you out like that,
1: right?
2: Like they got it, somebody get
1: it's all about
2: it.
1: Repetition and those the, you know what I'm saying, habits. He had that habit of going to the gym since he was younger, since he first started training. So once he fell out of that habit and that, you know what I'm saying, it was a wrap. And he been doing bad, but now he back on it. He said he didn't got back to $1 million. That's what he said.
2: Right. So then that's
1: shout out Adrian Bronner too for making it back to $1 million, man. He went all the way down to zero, and now he back up a M. So shout out him, man.
2: For sure. And then it's like we just saw him out there kind of training with Ray J, and Ray J actually had a fight with Orlando Brown recently.
1: Yeah.
2: A boxing match. What did you think about that? Like I was shocked to actually see them actually out there really boxing for real.
1: Yeah, Ray J had a real boxing match. Was that through Zeus, right?
2: You through said Zeus, Clarissa Shields, Win Records, they did their big one. That crowd was insane. Like the amount of people that were there.
1: That was crazy.
2: Yeah, you would think that it was like a Mayweather fight.
1: So it's like the celebrity fights is getting the money right now.
2: So like let's talk about that, because again we have Clarissa Shields, Win Records, which is Papoose, right? And then we have Zeus, which is, we know that Zeus, they're pretty much known for like the baddies and you know all these fighting shows.
1: Ratchet content.
2: Exactly.
1: Toxic
2: so
1: culture.
2: I don't watch the baddies. I know that they did have a fight between Krishan Rock's.
1: You were just watching the baddies yesterday.
2: Don't lie to these people. Do not lie to these people on this radio. But yeah, they had, what was the girl named? Big Lex. And I can't say her name, so I'm going to call her Krishan Rock's sister because I cannot say this girl name.
1: Tzatziki. Yeah, it was like Tzatziki or Tzatziki, Tahiki or something.
2: See, I ain't even gonna butcher her name like that. But anyway, so they had a fight as well. So what do you think about the network and just everything that they're doing with
1: the
2: fight?
1: I would say Big Lex, she walked her down.
2: She definitely walked her down.
1: Yeah, she put them hands on her.
2: That was
1: I thought
2: insane.
1: The other girl was gonna win because she was bigger. But then Big Lex won, so shout out her, man. Shout out, you know what I'm saying, them just kind of transitioning that street fighting culture to like just fights inside of a ring and you know what I'm saying, getting paid like professionally for it.
2: Right, that's what I was gonna ask you about, like how did you feel about, because I mean the show's like they're
1: I don't like the baddie stuff, but I mean if they gonna get inside the ring and do it for a big bag and like do it professionally and have a referee and all that stuff, then that's cool. But I don't really be into watching girl fights and seeing girls get gory and all that.
2: Exactly.
1: I ain't into that, man. Like, I'll watch the guys fight, but you know what I'm saying?
2: Yeah, like, for sure.
1: I love a good boxing fight, but I don't want to watch the girls. That's, I don't think that's what they feel.
2: And I do think that it's good for them, like you said, to, like, especially with Clarissa Shields, and she's, like, trying to get, like, more, I don't know, I'm going to say, like, do you feel like she put a spotlight back on boxing?
1: I definitely think she had a spotlight on boxing right now, because, you know, we don't have Floyd Mayweather.
2: Yeah.
1: Floyd Mayweather left, and he was, like, kind of holding the torch for boxing. And so now nobody really picked it up. I think it was supposed to have been Adrian Broner, but he got too drunk.
2: That's insane.
1: Yeah.
2: That's insane, because he was coming up under the money team and everything. Yeah.
1: Yeah, for sure, for sure.
2: I don't know what to say about that one.
1: Let's get into this music, though. Let's get into some old Weezy. Y'all know what it is. Milwaukee, turn up.

0: That was a banger.
1: Yeah, he definitely.
0: That was the heat, man. That was when I was a real like Weezy fan. Like everything that Weezy dropped, I had to hear it, see what he was gonna say on
1: it. I think that was anybody around that time. I ain't gonna say anybody, but majority of us.
0: Majority of the people youth. Our age,
1: for
0: and
1: sure.
0: Even older, like everybody just felt like Wayne was the GOAT at that time. Like
1: definitely
0: the mixtapes, the droughts, the Louisianas, the dedications. All
1: the
0: that
1: drop
0: stuff.
1: Three,
0: sorry
1: that
0: for the
1: favorite.
0: Wait.
1: All of them. Yeah. Really, I'm a star days.
0: I remember used to love that drop three.
1: Yeah.
0: I was tripping like, what? She know this?
1: I did. I do. And that was me.
0: Yeah, man.
1: Speaking of who the kids, so the kids nowadays, like, they're like, I think they're hottest. Like, they have NBA YoungBoy.
0: Yeah,
1: like
0: they got YoungBoy.
1: They put him up there. And I mean, like, it's ironic because he was with Baby now. You know what I'm saying? Like,
0: To see him with that.
1: So to see how much of an influence. Like, I don't listen to YoungBoy.
0: Yeah,
1: but
0: I
1: know who
0: to
1: he is.
0: I've been listening to him since he came out.
1: Would you say he's a household name?
0: Yeah, for sure.
1: He's a household name. Because everybody, the granny.
0: I think so. I don't know.
1: You think
0: if
1: LeBron call his granny and say something about NBA YoungBoy, they gonna know.
0: I know
1: they
0: my mama know, but mama, she like hip hop. She the one who put me on music. So I know she know who. We know she know who NBA YoungBoy is. She probably was just playing that in the backyard today.
1: Shout out to Yolanda. That's my girl. But anyway, NBA
0: YoungBoy.
1: Yes. He actually did an interview recently with Funny Marco.
0: Oh,
1: it wasn't nothing funny about it. I ain't gonna lie. It was a little eerie.
0: Yeah,
1: it was
0: kind of, I don't know if I want to say a deep interview, but yeah, it was a little like, I don't know.
1: It got deep. Well, Funny Marco, he definitely does a little stare down to all his interviews anyway, whether he's being funny or
0: he
1: not.
0: He
1: does
0: a little awkward,
1: right?
0: the awkward interview.
1: Pose, the awkward silences. He thrives in that, right?
0: Yeah.
1: But this one, I guess because NBA YoungBoy was kind of giving him that same energy back, but it looked like he wasn't playing. Like he was just like a stare down. I don't know, it was weird. So he spoke about, first of all, he said he's never coming back to America.
0: Yeah,
1: that was first and foremost.
0: Yeah, he asked him, was he coming back to back to the States, and he said never in life.
1: And where is he at? Korea? Where is he at again?
0: Yeah, right now he in Korea.
1: Okay.
0: Yeah, I've been seeing him everywhere. He's been all over the place.
1: And how long has he been gone?
0: I'm

0: Yeah.
1: And that certain people, you have to learn how to love them from a distance, which is always factual.
0: Yeah.
1: But he said they'll never speak again. So I don't know what the pain is there. Yeah. I know he mentioned that he saw his mother do things to his grandmother and things to him that he just basically didn't respect.
0: Yeah.
1: That's his parent at the end of the day. But I don't feel like what he said in that interview was too disrespectful towards her. Not that he hasn't been in the past, but well,
0: he called her a lot of B-words
1: in the past in that interview.
0: Oh, okay. I think that's the one that we was watching was edited, so
1: gotcha.
0: When he was calling her that, it was edited out.
1: But okay, yeah,
0: he was calling her like
1: back.
0: A lot of B-words.
1: See,
0: lot
1: I don't
0: of,
1: condone that. I don't
0: yeah,
1: care.
0: He was
1: okay.
0: going in.
1: Yeah, you can't
0: he
1: do
0: was
1: that.
0: Going in.
1: But she said, because he said, I don't talk to her. I'll probably never talk to her again. I want her to know that I love her.
0: Yeah.
1: But we'll never talk again. And then she clapped back and said, you know, we're going to get a little messy.
0: Yeah.
1: You not talk to me or you don't talk to your kids.
0: Right.
1: And that
0: and
1: was
0: then
1: like,
0: that set him off. That set,
1: oh, my
0: that
1: God.
0: Set
1: that
0: dog
1: set him off. He wasn't a peaceful Zen Kentrell, as he called himself
0: People
1: in the interview.
0: People don't play about their kids,
1: they don't.
0: Man.
1: They don't.
0: Especially not on the internet when y'all both like going at it on the internet. That's like a recipe for disaster, like a mom and a son going at it on the internet.
1: It's
0: that's
1: sad.
0: Crazy.
1: The interview, from what I saw, the bits
0: that
1: and pieces
0: show you
1: of
0: where
1: it.
0: Society is. That's bad.
1: Exactly. He was speaking about what I found the most interesting about, like when he asked him about all of his names, and he kind of said, well, Kentrell is who I am, and all these other people were alter egos or almost like an actor that I stepped into and didn't know how to turn off.
0: Yeah, he said almost like movie roles
1: right.
0: that I stepped into that I just could never put
1: and
0: down.
1: Nobody told me how to turn it off or put
0: yeah.
1: it down or had to like, and that was pretty deep to me because
0: yeah, that was,
1: and
0: that
1: I
0: was
1: guess
0: deep.
1: When we did see him speaking in that interview, that he wasn't NBA Youngboy. I guess he was just yeah. a regular, you know what I'm saying, person. He kept on saying like I'm a good person, and he was kind of really, but then his
0: and
1: mama,
0: I think it's also kind of like it kind of like speaks to society.
1: Yeah,
0: you know
1: a lot
0: what I'm
1: of
0: saying?
1: People
0: like when you grow up, when you listen to these different kind of musics, you know, you had a player rapper, you might have had a gangster rapper, you had
1: right.
0: a laid back rapper, you have all these different type of avatars, and you can pick one as a kid, you know, you kind of see yourself as a certain type of person, or you might relate to a certain rapper. You know what I'm saying?
1: Exactly.
0: And some people might pick those things up and relate to that and kind of take it into their adulthood and not really
1: learn
0: how to grow into
1: exactly,
0: who they really are,
1: who they really
0: other than
1: be,
0: the, yeah.
1: they like. They just think they're supposed to like a certain type of thing.
0: Right. They just think that's yeah, they think
1: yeah.
0: that's who they are. Rather than that's just like the content that you like to consume.
1: Exactly.
0: Yeah.
1: That's a good one. People need to separate who they are besides from
0: yeah,
1: the
0: separate
1: content
0: who
1: that you like to consume.
0: Yeah,
1: because
0: yeah, separate
1: that's
0: who
1: you
0: are from the content that you like to consume.
1: For sure. Because it's like,
0: because if actors can make movies and they can make gangster movies and they don't have to worry about they whole neighborhood just changing into Al Pacino, you get what I'm saying? They whole neighborhood changing, then we should be able to do the same thing. So
1: exactly.
0: yeah.
1: Exactly. And you are tuned in to The Front Row, giving you a front row seat to what's happening in these streets here on River West Radio, WXRW Milwaukee 104.4. Let's get into some more music. Let's get into that Chief Keef.
0: Yeah, let's get into that Chief Keef War. The Front Row. Yes. Yay.
2: Attention haters, DJ Hustle Nomics has just entered the building.

0: I was in here like checking the headphones, like what? Like, was is it me? Like, is we having a user technical error on this end? But it just had me sit here thinking, like, Chief Keef was probably the one to usher in this like not clean the aesthetic with the music, like
1: the YN era and all that.
0: Like, do you get what I'm saying?
1: Yeah, for sure. I mean, he was the young dude that they kind of gave the keys to at Interscope, and so he kind of like shaped what the next generation, the young rappers, was gonna be. So he was like one of the first artists that came out like with songs that might not be fully mixed and stuff like that. And you know, this generation of kids don't really care if the beat is like mixed and everything sounds sonically right. They don't care about that. They want different vibes and different frequencies and all that. You get what I'm saying?
0: Right, exactly. That's so, what yeah, I mean. It was like very like...
1: Yeah, like not clean.
0: Exactly.
1: The song doesn't have to be like a clean mix on it.
0: Because I can remember, like, you know, even going to the studio with you and, like, you going to get your stuff mixed down. It's like y'all was trying to get the best quality studio sound, like, at the highest level.
1: A lot of times a producer and an engineer want to do that. But I kind of, as an artist, it is certain songs where you, like, you want to keep the vocals a little muddy on there just so they can feel it a little different. You get what I'm saying? Because it gives a different vibe. And sometimes you can clean it up and take the spirit out of the song. You get what I'm saying?
0: Exactly. That's what I mean by that. Like, it was good because you kind of got the spirit of, like, you know, like sometimes when you take art and you touch it too much, it's not art no more. It's like it's not like the mistakes and the grit makes it the art, and it makes it more believable.
1: Right.
0: So let's get into some more mess. Now, I keep saying this every week, and I don't know if it's gonna be like a hot topic, but these celebrities cannot stay out of legal trouble.
1: What's going on?
0: Now, Tyra Banks reportedly sued Netflix for defamation following the release of the America's Next Top Model documentary.
1: I thought her and Netflix just got it together and was doing all this stuff together with the show.
0: Listen, so Tyra Banks is actually on Project Runway, which is not Netflix.
1: That's a
0: different network.
1: All right.
0: Netflix released a documentary a few months, maybe like what, last year, Christmas time, whatever, I don't know. A few months ago about, you know, her time with America's Next Top Model.
1: Oh, the one that was messy.
0: Exactly.
1: That was talking down on her. So she's suing them for releasing that.
0: So, listen, it gets really messy. So, she sues them for defamation following the release of that. But they're now asking a judge to dismiss her defamation lawsuit over the docuseries, arguing that her complaints are about standard editing decisions and not defamation. They went on to say, like, please note that she signed the waiver giving up creative control, and they even argue that as a creator and host of America's Next Top Model, that she is very familiar with making these similar editorial decisions.
1: Yeah.
0: So her whole spiel, I guess, about it was the way that they edited this part two to part three when they asked her about a certain situation that happened with one of the models, Shandy, when Shandy went through the situations feeling like there was some sort of assault.
1: They're basically saying, like, we're only showing what you did, but you just don't like how we edited it.
0: Basically, like,
1: which is still messed up. That's why you got to kind of watch who you're doing business with.
0: Exactly.
1: Like, don't edit my stuff to make it look crazy and then give me some halfway answer. But that's how they do you.
0: That's how they all. That's reality TV for you.
1: But she keep dealing with them.
0: That's what
1: they
0: said,
1: to
0: like,
1: slander her and bring her down.
0: These
1: and they
0: the
1: keep
0: same
1: trying to give her these different deals
0: that you use during America's Next Top Model. Basically, they asked her, does she remember if Shandy Sullivan, who was apparently assaulted during the show's recording, they asked Tyra Banks if she remembered her. And I guess there was some sort of long pause that was edited to make it seem like she was thinking or didn't remember her.
1: Yeah.
0: But then, like, in the third episode, we played the clip where you said that I don't know. I feel like when
1: they do
0: it.
1: I see when they do those type of editing, too, though.
0: Of course.
1: I see when they do those type of edits where, like you said, they can edit. They could probably put like the cricket sounds.
0: Exactly.
1: And you're thinking that they just sitting there, but it's really
0: a long pause.
1: Really
0: on
1: wasn't
0: a,
1: even
0: a,
1: that.
0: A loop, a 10-second loop when it was only a.
1: Yeah.
0: Come on now, but like they said,
1: that's for
0: the
1: people,
0: same.
1: Man. That's for the people. There, you entertaining. When you're an entertainer, you can't choose how the crowd is gonna take it. You get what I'm saying?
0: Exactly.
1: You do what you're gonna do, and the crowd take it how they take it. Just, I guess, put on your best act.
0: In other news, Stephen A. Smith, somebody else who was hot.
1: Oh, here goes Stephen A., man. Dude, fool.
0: He was actually given the Thumbs Down Award by the National Association of Black Journalists.
1: The who?
0: The Thumbs Down Award. Now, the Thumbs Down Award, and I have to kind of go into what this is. First of all, again, it's the National Association of Black Journalists.
1: Okay.
0: And they said that a Thumbs Down Award is presented to an individual or organization for especially insensitive, racist, or stereotypical reporting, commentary, photography, cartooning about the black community, or for engaging in practices at odds with the goals of the National Association of Black Journalists.
1: So the Black Author Association.
0: The National Association of Black Journalists.
1: The National Association of Black Journalists think that Stephen A. Smith is racist to black people.
0: So I did read a little bit more about it. They feel he's a black man, I understand.
1: He's a brown man,
0: they
1: right?
0: They feel like that his comments and some of his commentary and the way that he goes about, I guess, doing things are not conducive or in support of the community. So
1: it makes us look like
0: community.
1: Yeah. It makes us look like we all agree with him. That's like with any type of entertainment. Like when certain people from demographics or different races, they might watch something and then say some black person might be on the show and they might feel some type of way about a situation and they think, they think like that. Oh, yeah.
0: Yeah.
1: They all support that or vice versa. It might be a white or Puerto Rican or whatever. And you see that on TV in the programming and you think that, oh, everybody like that. You know what I'm saying? But no, it's not like that.
0: Everyone's the individuals for sure.
1: Right.
0: So, of course, he has something to say back. And this is like, it's funny because this is like the prequel to what he really has to say. Like, he gave us a warning shot or gave the people a warning shot. He said, this is the epitome of Christmas arriving early. I don't know what that means. And now mine is coming. And make no mistake, I'm coming. Let's see who really deserves a thumbs down award when it comes to the black community after. I say my piece. Remember, you asked for this. And I've kept my mouth shut for years. And now y'all started something.
1: Hey, he on their heels.
0: I guess so.
1: Stephen A. Smith, he on their heels now. He probably gonna go on ESPN and
0: listen,
1: get on that.
0: He is one yelling man, okay? Right. And I'm sure he's somewhere yelling, and whatever he's gonna be yelling about next, like, is gonna be directed towards them. I don't know. This is my first time hearing about the association, but I guess, I mean, you will feel some type of way, I guess, if these are the people that, you know, you guys are all journalists. You're a sports journalist.
1: Right.
0: Like, these are the people who you are, like, you guys work together almost like your coworkers, not in the same direct field, but and they give you the thumbs down award. Like, they all just say like, boom, tomato.
1: I mean, maybe they already talked to him about his conduct and was like, hey, us as a whole, we ain't really feeling that. We ain't trying to look like this. You know what I'm saying? And we the people who shaped the narrative. And he probably was just like, nah, he probably just stayed on the same stuff he on. You know, Stephen A. Smith been acting crazy for years. He been acting crazy for years. Some people quite tired of dude, man.
0: Yeah.
1: They quite tired of dude. Like, man, yeah, we finna expose you now because you just got us looking like we are approve of this.
0: I guess so.
1: Yeah. I don't know. Let's overthink, man. We all overthink sometimes. Let's get into it. The front row.

0: yesterday.
1: Hey, that's hard, man.
2: Wale always come with
1: new
2: like
1: Wale, the new Wale. Shout out to people on the outside of the radio station right now. Shout out y'all. I don't know if they're a couple or what. Shout out y'all on this Sunday, man.
2: Yeah. So like I said, that song, Wale always kind of gives a good like run for like the...
1: He always got something for when you riding with your lady.
2: Yeah, always. I was going to say for the girls, but it's not that's always Wale, so much. But yeah, that's Wale's expertise, man.
1: He got like that music like he's saying a poem or something.
2: Yeah, the spoken word.
1: Like he rapping a poem.
2: Raps. Yeah. For sure. Now let's get into a little bit more mess, and it got a little bit messy, but I love this kind of mess. It's a good clean mess for me. So Complex actually dropped their best 35 New York rappers.
1: Yeah.
2: Let's see. Let's talk about it.
1: Let's talk about it. Let's get into it.
2: So first of all, before we even get into that portion of it, Cameron came out and he said he throw fits like a toddler. Okay. Yeah. And they actually ranked him very low on their list. Actually has number 19 for the best dressed of all time of New York rappers, which I thought was pretty low. But let's go. We're gonna start from... We're going to break this list down, okay? Yeah. We're not going to go every person.
1: I was just finna say, maybe we can go all the way through and just not stop on... Like, some people just not stop all the way on them and just...
2: I wasn't going to do that. So, we're going to go over some honorable mentions, like I was saying. So, Max B came in at number 35. What do you think about that? I don't feel like he...
1: I guess I guess you could fit him in up there at 35.
2: For 35, so. People was a lot. Yeah. So then we have DMX at 34, Nicki Minaj at 28, and Foxy Brown, she came in at 24. Don't know about that. Again, Fabulous came in at number 19, and Jewel Santana came in as number 13.
1: Yeah. I mean, Foxy Brown had her little era when she was rocking the furs and rocking the little, you get what I'm saying? She had her brown girl magic popping when she had the song with her in Black Street and all that. So I guess she had her little time as the popping brown girl in our community. You get what I'm saying?
2: Yeah. So then we got the top 10. We got Nas as number 10. Cardi B came in as number 9, which was pretty high for her. But one thing that I can say, we cannot sleep on Cardi B and what she contributed to the fashion. Like, she's actively still on the fashion scene right now.
1: Cardi B fashion is...
2: We got Cameron at number 8 and Jim Jones at number 7.
1: Yeah.
2: Who you think? Would you keep them like that? They're pretty close. I mean,
1: Cameron at number 8 and Jim Jones at number 7 is crazy. I think Cameron should be higher than Jim Jones just off the fact of the pink. Like, I know Jim Jones put together a lot more fits right now because he, like, still putting together some classic fits. But Cam, like, just off of the pink, he had the whole world rocking pink at one point and just giving the streets that confidence of just, you know what I'm saying, do something flashy and something out the box. You got to give him that. He changed the culture. He, like,
2: for sure.
1: You know what I'm saying? That's a real wave right there. If you was out around that time, then you definitely had something in your closet that was pink. And if it was dirty, you was bogus.
2: So then because people still recreate that classic photo shoot to this day. Like Halloween, you see somebody walking around with the pink on it, you know they trying to be Kim.
1: But like I was saying, some people pink be dingy though. You can't have that dingy pink on it.
2: For sure not.
1: That's crazy.
2: We have at number 6, Complex, Grand Puba. I don't even know what that is.
1: Grand Puba.
2: Puba.
1: Yeah, he's like an old school rapper.
2: Okay,
1: we definitely can go over him.
2: We got Biggie Smalls at number 5.
1: Biggie Smalls was cool. He had the coogies, but he got a lot of his style from Tupac. So I guess we can go to the next one.
2: They put Jay-Z at number 4.
1: Jay-Z definitely don't need to be at number 4. If he was number 40, maybe.
2: OMG.
1: 40 out of 50.
2: But no, seriously, like I can't think of like a look that Jay-Z like. Anything like I can't
1: other
2: think
1: than,
2: of a,
1: other than the New York hat and the Yankee jersey, and, maybe, you get what I'm saying?
2: Right, but that's New York.
1: Right.
2: And the Tim.
1: Nobody like, really wanted to ever look like Jay-Z. I will say that. Nobody ever went to
2: dress
1: the store
2: like
1: and
2: Jay-Z.
1: Yeah. Unless you was
2: or
1: a super
2: a
1: like Jay-Z fan.
2: Like, no.
1: But the average person wasn't just going to the store and trying to get the big Jay-Z pants, and definitely not right now. He is swaggerless.
2: They put Lil' Kim as number 3, Slick Rick as number 2, and A$AP Rocky as number 1 of the 35 best-dressed New York rappers of all time, rated by Complex.
1: A$AP Rocky definitely not number 1 of all time. He probably not even in the top 10.
2: Who would you put? Where would you put him at if you wouldn't put him in the top 10?
1: I would probably maybe put him in the top 20, maybe.
2: Okay.
1: And that's really just because he got Rihanna. Rihanna be keeping his name alive a lot of the time.
2: Yeah,
1: but no, not number one. How is ASAP Rocky the flyest rapper of all time? That's insane.
2: So I know that.
1: ASAP Rocky is flyer than every rapper that we seen come out of New York.
2: I would put Fabulous up there. So when the people spoke and they did their list over, theirs was a little bit different. ASAP Rocky actually was number two on that list. Fabulous jumped to number one. It was a mess.
1: Yeah, Fab should be definitely be number one or close to one for sure.
2: So when I was reading up a bit more on why they would kind of rank him solo, not even top 10, in the article they mentioned about like him, he had an era, I guess. I don't even remember this, but like they were using him as the staple, the poster child for the dads that's trying to still dress young.
1: Who?
2: Fabulous. And I guess that was what's to him not being as number one, because I guess he's a poster child for like dads that,
1: I mean, Jim Jones know was too. You talking about the what they call them, the teenage
2: the senior citizens.
1: Yeah, the senior citizens.
2: I guess
1: they might try to call
2: like
1: me a 10-year citizen too. I ain't gotta be looking elderly. You know what I'm saying?
2: Yeah, for sure. But I think that was the reason that they said in that article, as I guess to the reason why he wasn't like at the top of the best dressed list, because he's now the poster child for the 10-year citizens and the dads that dress like they're 20.
1: Yeah, he definitely ain't. Yeah, they tripping with that, man. That's just talk on the internet, man. For real, we just really just putting this stuff on though. For real, let's get into some more music though.
2: Let's go. What we got?
1: We got something for the real out here. Got something for y'all to ride out to this Sunday. Let's do it. Let's do it. Let's do it.
2: The reason that we here.
0: Shut the.
3: What can you do? We've been riding this for 5 hours. What you gonna do?
0: I ain't doing. I'm gonna ride this car, but I'm gonna tell you a story though. Let me tell you something.

0: This is the part of the story with me, Mizzle.
1: Yeah. We back. The front row.
2: That was definitely a classic Cameron joint.
1: Yeah,
2: right,
1: that was
2: there.
1: A classic. Y'all know, if you know about Cam, then you know about that Purple Haze tape. That album was like, I think that was my favorite album from Cameron. I gotta say that probably was my favorite one. I like Come Home With Me, but that Purple Haze was just different. Them samples was hitting different. That whole album was just crazy. Like, I probably listened to that song thousands of times. I listened to that album thousands of times.
2: Yeah, I didn't really get in too much into the Dipset era.
1: You know, back then, whatever CD you had, like, you just played it to
2: right,
1: the max
2: exactly.
1: until it was scratched.
2: It wasn't
1: scratched.
2: Unlimited music to listen to an option. You just...
1: Like, the whole back of the CD would be full of scratches, and you would still be trying to put some alcohol on there, some spit, whatever you could. Like, it got
2: something
1: real back
2: then.
1: Something
2: to get that mug to play, for sure.
1: Yeah.
2: Even before then, we used to record her. I remember I recorded her with my mama Tupac tape. She was so mad. I was trying to get some songs on the radio.
1: Oh, yeah.
2: I think I was trying to get Chingy. I was trying to get the right there.
1: And you put the little would you put some paper in the top?
2: I put the cassette tape in, you know, you hit record on the thing, you can record over the songs on the radio. Listen, me and my cousin was trying to make a drill and we needed the song. So
1: y'all had to do what y'all had to do, man.
2: We was in trouble though.
1: You do what you gotta do for that music, man.
2: I guess so.
1: So what you think about that Trippie Redd album? Trippie Redd dropped a new album over the last week. Called NDA.
2: Yeah, I still didn't get a chance agreement. To listen to it. I just know that there is a lot of mess surrounding the release of this album with him. And first of all, I keep forgetting that him and Coi Leray have a baby together.
1: Yeah.
2: So like,
1: him and Coi Leray was actually like a couple before we even heard of Coi Leray.
2: Right. Exactly.
1: Yep. And then they broke up when she got popping, and then we didn't even know that they got back together. By the time we knew that they were back messing around,
2: they
1: it was
2: broke
1: a baby
2: up again. And it was a baby.
1: Yeah.
2: Yeah.
1: Yeah.
2: So I know that he was out saying, like, you know, on the internet, I would say, like, he wants to see his child, basically. And before y'all tell him to go to court, he's already been to court, so shut the bleep.
1: Right. And he said, tell that beep to let him see his kids.
2: That's
1: man, let him
2: like
1: see his kids. Never keep a man away from his kids unless he one of those wild type of guys. But
2: Yeah. I don't know. And some more news, some more mess. I know we talked about the fight that happened over the weekend with Ray J and Orlando Brown. Shout out to Ray J because he actually won that fight. And Clarissa, I don't know what's going on with Clarissa and Remy and Papoose. Now, we talked about yesterday, actually, how Papoose wants that song removed from the internet.
1: Yeah.
2: He wants that Why You Effing Lying song
1: Why You Effing Lying. He wants that song completely erased from the internet.
2: You can't really erase anything from the internet. I don't know.
1: Yeah.
2: What you gotta say about that? But apparently she performed the song at Angie Martinez and it went up and they were just like, and I guess after that he was kind of like, I don't know if this was like his final straw, but he wants the song removed from the internet, so there's legal trouble and battles there. He sent the cease and desist. I don't know. Yeah. Pending, I guess, all these things happening with their divorce. Now, I don't know what it was that was going on, but somebody asked Clarissa, you know what I'm saying, like, what's good, girl? What we drinking tonight? Where we at? And her response was anything but Remy. And
1: whoa.
2: I was screaming, first of all.
1: Whoa. That was that crazy shade.
2: That was crazy. I don't know why
1: real.
2: She keeps saying, like,
1: he
2: Remy.
1: He said tell her name. Let her know it's real, huh?
2: I guess so. They said that Remy, my face is still on him.
1: Pap going crazy with the tats.
2: I don't know.
1: Pap going crazy with the tats. He going to have everybody. Shout out Pap.
2: Just tell y'all what they say
1: Clarissa.
2: In the street. Shout out to them for sure.
1: You know, man, everybody go through their own little struggles in their relationships. We just seeing it like live. So shout out them, man. Shout out them. Shout out Trippie and his baby mama and all that good stuff. But he got a new album. I checked it out. Me and my son wrote to it a little bit. And I ain't gonna lie, he got some bangers on there, but we're gonna get into one of the main, like, standout tracks that I heard. This is track with him and Young Thug. It's called Uncle Phil. Y'all tap in, man. Uncle Phil.
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1: 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Let's get it.
4: 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The road is a half of

0: Hey, that was a banger right there. But guess what? We didn't came to the end of this joint. I didn't even know we was at the end. It seemed like it didn't went fast.
1: Yes, welcome to the front row.
0: Man. We getting there, y'all. Shout out Milwaukee. Shout out everybody that's supporting us. Shout out everybody who came and showed us love during the Center Street days. Everybody who walked up, showed us love. Shout out y'all. Shout out y'all. Shout out y'all.
1: For sure. 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

Welcome to It Is What It Is. I'm Carol Hale, and I have no guest today. I'm taking this time to myself. I really, you know, I have issues. Wow. There's so much going on, and in the world at large, and I would say that something that really has my attention very much is, the activity from our person in command, our president. My God. Well, I'll touch on a couple of things with him. There are other things some positive things, wedding is going on next to me, my next door neighbors, that's going on Saturday. And outside, the minister is going to be the father of the bride. Yes, he is an ordained minister, just as I. I could marry you. Anybody want to get married? Yes, so he's an ordained minister with the Universal Life Church. Excellent. Yes, so, hey, they've gone all out to make it a very, very special place. And the altar is outside there, on the river, at the river, facing the river. And, hard to describe what they have done, what it's going to be. But that's a lovely something for me to see this unfold, this wedding and all the preparations for it. I'm getting back to what's really been on my mind, I can't get over the thing about the East Wing, being demolished to make up this, how many millions of dollars, it's like it's probably a billion at least, a ballroom, oh my God, wow. Change the configuration of the entire White House for this ego thing. Oh, my Lord. Nickels, I brought a nickel with me. I have it in my pocket. And just for me to be able to think about. So there we have George Washington on the... or is that Jefferson? God, yeah, it's Jefferson. Yeah. On the face, and then on the opposite side, this is the intrinsic the symbol of our nation, of our United States. This is the White House, the home, supposedly of the home of our leader. So, hey, we've got this nickel. They're going to have to do another casting of the White House in future nickels with some change on the East Wing. There'll be some change in the configuration. Anybody look at your nickels, if you've got a minute or two to take to absurdity. The nickels and the nickels in the last few years, the pictures of the, in the front, George Washington or Thomas Jefferson, whoever it is, they're facing to the right instead of, they're facing, to our left, but, to their, the left on the nickel. And the new ones, for most of them, have the figure looking to the right. He's looking, it's all, right side. And so they're all right-sided nickels configurations. And so in the White House, they're going to have to redo a new version.
It seems hard to believe that this is actually happening here in the United States. I'm so sadly, I just can't believe it. What's happened here? How we let this happen? We let this happen. You know, he didn't, you know, Big T, he didn't do this all on his own. We all contributed to his ability to continue on with these horrendous, horrendous things he's doing. He is intent on destroying this country, I believe. And he is accomplishing it in many ways. The guy is evil. And I don't think he would mind at all saying that. I think he takes some pride in being evil. This guy is a prospective thing candidate for, you know, a pact with the devil. You know, I believe that the devil's, you know, his scouts who, you know, going out there, you know, looking for people that maybe be interested in selling their soul. You know, these scouts out there, and they came upon, you know, Donald Trump. Oh, and they're observing this guy and everything. Yes, this guy's perfect. So sure, yeah, they got to Donald and they told him there, you know, whatever he wants, you know, he's got it. You know, just know we have your soul. After you go from this life, we've got you. But you know, someone who's intent on his things, he doesn't think that's going to be much, you know. So yeah, he'd sell his soul. And he, you know, if that's, you know, those things are actually possible, well, I wouldn't doubt that he has done it. And I have to be, you know, I like to be upfront with you people, let you know what's going on here in my mind, because this is the focus of the show. You know, today was getting up feeling somewhat, you know, already behind. And I've talked about that in the past, about this thing of waking up and you feel like, oh, you feel like you're in some sort of a hurry. God, you know, I should have been up sooner. Should, pardon me. Yeah, so, and we just do it to ourselves. And so that was it. You know, I put myself into this being in a hurry and being behind. And so then, you know, I get up and chill out as best as possible. And I have a beverage right off the bat. I'd say, there we go. I, you know, put together coffee. A really good, nice, strong batch of coffee. And then I get into making my memory concoction, which is, you know, it's gaining in popularity, I guess, because as we are all forgetting more than we used to, and this is true, it's, you know, gaining in prevalence. Whatever the causes are, you know, we're a society where we're, what am I doing here? Why did I come in here? Huh? I didn't think I needed that. So what did I come in here for? So, so I take, you know, first thing I do, I start the coffee, and then I do the concoction, which is lemon, you know, half a lemon, and honey, a teaspoon, they say. I put a tablespoon. I like honey. And so if we've got the half a lemon, the orange, or the, oh God, my mind, half a lemon, honey, and well, I'll think of the third thing. It begins with a C. These three things. So you take that right off the bat for memory, and you can see what it's doing wonderful things for me.
I do laugh at myself because it's pathetic, actually. But nonetheless, I'm still getting around and pretty much remember where I live. Oh, wow. I know people who are, you know, of my generation who, you know, just they're not really on, you know, Smartsville so much anymore themselves. We seem to be in massive decline. But more and more I'm trying to, well, not just trying, I believe I've got it, finding humor in the whatever is going on, because it's so outrageous. What's going on is so freaking outrageous. And it's so that it's kind of funny. And there's human in, I mean, there's humor in you know, dismal. And there is humor in all these sad things. And to always look on the bright side. I mentioned this last show and the show before. Pardon me. Movie, you know, Monty Python and The Life of Brian. You know, good film. My least favorite of the Monty Python films, but nonetheless, you know, Brian, Life of Brian, poor guy, they thank him for being the Messiah, and, you know, he did not, and he winds up being crucified, not nailed, but tied to a cross, and with two other people, just like Jesus, you know. Two other prisoner on each side. So, and he's they're all singing a song in the last scene, the last shot of the Life of Side. Just a trip. I think of that so much. Stuff I think about. Well, I'm thinking of, I wonder what becomes of candidates who have run, like, say, for this past primary, and, you know, Crowley is going to be the candidate, I guess. I don't know, but Hong, I'd like to talk with her. What is she going to do now? With this, some promotion, publicity, a bit of notoriety in having put herself out there for the Democratic primary for governor. And so I am going to endeavor to get in touch with her office and find out what becomes of the candidates when they're not candidates anymore. And so I'd like to know. Something, pardon me. Oh, here, pardon me, I have to get a water here. Thank you. Yes. Things I want to talk about in coming weeks. I do want to talk with a person here in the community, or, you know, Steve Tilton. He had a show the couple nights ago, or he had a program at the Jazz Gallery. He's going to be doing these events once a month. This was the second one he had of this. He doesn't have a name for it. I'm going to make some suggestions. I think it needs a name and some other things that need to be done to make it the successful event it deserves to be. Pardon me. It should be. And so I want to... whoever the guests are, I'm going to talk with Steve about being on this show. I'm going to talk with Mark
Oh, who is the, you know, the teacher at Conservatory Jazz, and Mark Davis. Yes, I want these guys. Talking, you know, the importance of music. The importance of music in our lives. And the importance of us, you know, music, particularly jazz, as I see it, is conversation between persons who play various instruments, and they love their instruments. People, you know, they love their guitar and their saxophone, whatever it is that they like. I mean, whatever is their music of choice instrument. They love that instrument. And in jazz, they get to communicate. It's conversation with the other players. You're talking about stuff, essentially. Conversation through music, and very much expressed in jazz, I think, more than any other medium for music. So it's been my favorite music ever since I can remember, since I first heard anything of music, when I was a kid. So let's see what else. Oh, hey, I some people I know have been going to the dancing that there is on Tuesday nights here in River West at the Falcon Hall, and I have gone there a couple of times they have an event coming up, Polka Fest. Pretty sure it's going to be there, Polka Fest over at I could whip up a polka. I could do that. I don't know, but yeah, I could do that. He's, pardon me, jeez, I don't know my throat today. It's it's unusual that, well, it's not, it's getting increasingly less unusual for me to have a raspy voice. Have to check this out, what's causing this. I don't really smoke much at all, so it's not from that. So, at one time, I remember, you know, even before this raspiness, this is definitely not sexy, and especially at my time of life. But years ago, you know, guys used to say I had a sexy voice. And, you know, certainly wasn't Lauren Bacall. But then most of you listening right now don't even know who she is or was. Huh, Leanna, she had a beautiful, very sultry voice. And lovely. Let's see. I think I'm going to get rid of, I don't want to say get rid of. I just saw somebody going by bicycles here. Are very, you know, very much used here, especially in River West. There seemed more than other places. That I know of. Probably I really don't get to Bayview much, but there are a lot of cyclists there as well. And but nobody has the event that we have out of Milwaukee, the River West 24. It's now a world-famous event among cyclists, whether they've ever been here or are going to be for it. They know of it, and cyclists are, you know, it's another, they have this communication with one another. It's another love people like to share. Yeah, like to share that. It's another love. Today is like for me, this is a perfect day, the weather-wise. It's just perfect. It's like in the, you know, higher 70s, 70-something. Could be 76, 77. Just right. Just lovely. Tonight it'll be cool. And if you're out, you might
wear a little jacket or a sweater or something. But if you go out, you know, you should have something with you tonight, especially girls. You keep having I think there's somebody outside here who's wanting to get some money. No, I guess she is going on. Sometimes people do, you know, they stop. They need money. Well, we don't give it. Any of you listening, we don't have it to give. Barking up the wrongs. So, yes, I don't mind. In fact, I rather you feel good if you give somebody a little help. But I'm very, I would say, selective as to who I give any you know, change to or any money to. I kind of psych out and see, you know, think about, you know, what's this person going to use it for? If they're going to use it to go out some more alcohol or drugs, certainly not. I don't have any money for you. But everybody else, I'm willing to give what I can. I'm happy to give what I can. I want to, you know, get, I haven't mentioned it at all this show. I intend to be talking about it more, hopefully in the future, but the River Trail Commons, a housing condominium situation being constructed on Humboldt near Locust at Gordon Park. Very, you know, very special project. It's it isn't quite on what we would call schedule that I can find. Last week I had one of the major persons helping Andre from River West. Andre, he was on the show last week. But I don't think, and that was before Center Street Festival. And festival, there was no info there.

will be a benefit to us all. So I look, it's actually the time, it's already 4:25. That's pretty good. The time, it goes so fast. And I've said before, you know, it's the, goes faster and faster. It just goes faster and faster. And speaking of faster and faster, I just I cut out this thing from the a journal last week. They had a thing there, a section on the Wisconsin State Fair, and they did something on some of the shows on the rides. And my favorite, all-time favorite ride of ever is the centrifugal rotor. You know, it's this cylinder that spins round and round. You're standing on the floor, and you lean up against the inside of this tube, and you're you know, leaning up against it, your hands to the wall. And so it's going round and round, and then as you're going round, it gets fast enough, the floor goes out, you know. So you are riding on this, in this tube, centrifugal force. It's just, for me, it was the absolute best ride ever been on. I don't think they offer that anymore, but that was the Rotor Rooter. I think that was it. The, yeah, round and round. So that's the way life is, actually. It goes round, and then the floor drops out, you know. You get Hey, well, everybody, I'm not too sure what's going on this weekend around here or in town or festivals. There are certainly festivals going on. And school year has already kicked in, yeah, in most places, I guess, you know, especially I believe in grade school. I don't know. I have no children or nothing that would be going to school. I'm totally uninformed. I have no idea. I'll know when I see the school bus stopping for kids in my neighborhood. Then I'll know that the school year is begun. And so that means fall is going to be coming up September 21st, I believe we'll have that. And it's a prediction, school 21st. Yeah, so the first day of fall. And so I am going to relish these ending days of the beautiful, beautiful weather. And hope that, although I love the warmth, I hope that it's not going to continue warm, because that's not a good sign either. One more not good sign. And everybody, get ready to sing goodbye, goodbye, goodbye, good. There's someone outside waving. Goodbye. So

0: There's someone picking up a paper. Oh, let's see. Ah, here we go. Somebody has picked up a cigarette butt out of the ash thing here. Well, that's a waste not. Waste not. All right, here comes someone with a liquor bottle in her hand.
1: No, I'm kidding.
0: Under the light of the sunlight, here we go, folks. I know this is going to kick in soon. Herbie Hancock, Maiden Voyage. Enjoy it when it's here. Maiden Voyage. Herbie Hancock is still alive. Here he is. Here he is. Okay, everybody. Thank you for listening. Yes, I

0: Hope you enjoyed some of it, and that's what we're here for. Love you. Bye-bye.
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0: Welcome back to the Bait and Switch podcast. My name is Jim Martin. I'm here, as always, with my co-host, Chris Beyer. Hello, Chris.
2: Hello, Jim. It's movie night.
0: Another movie night. And we periodically do these movie, we call them reviews, but it's really just kick back and chat about an old movie that everybody loves and or doesn't love.
2: Yeah.
0: Who knows? But somebody in the group loves it because that's why we're doing it.
2: Yeah.
0: So we have our guests pick a movie, and this time our guests once again are Kurt Pockert and ADL. Welcome, fellas.
3: Hey,
4: thanks for having us. What's up?
0: Good to see you guys again. And this time we are talking about Tommy Boy, and that was Kurt's pick, right, Kurt?
3: Yeah, that was my pick. Yep. That was the top three pick. I look back at it, I was like, oh man, I saw him in the theater. Chris Farley, dude, he could take a scene and just magnify his act. Act out. It's his physicality. You could take one scene, just blow it out of proportion. You know, it's not just like regular slap. You know,
2: it, I mentioned in the last movie review we did, Dumb and Dumber. I hadn't seen it. Tommy Boy, you hadn't seen. So this is right. The first time you've seen this.
0: Yep.
2: And sometimes there's a movie that's written for the guy, right? Mm-hmm. And there's a couple I think of. Maybe Dumb and Dumber was the one that really launched Jim Carrey. Is that, you think that one, or The Mask, or Pet Vent? Which one do you think is the one that really launched him, Jim Carrey? You think Dumb and Dumber?
5: It could have been, I don't know, Ventura. Because The Mask hit so...
2: That was big.
5: The Mask, yeah. I think, was the most, impactful in his career, because it was fun for the adults and fun for the kids.
2: Yeah.
5: I caught some jokes. I watched it like 2 years ago, and I caught some jokes that I never caught when I was a kid.
2: Yeah.
5: You know, so it was entertaining for both, you know?
2: Right. Mm-hmm. And so this movie really encapsulates, really showcases Chris Farley really well. The other one, you just mentioned a name, and maybe we'll do this at some

0: best, you know, showcases his talents. And Tommy Boy is the showcase for Chris Farley's talents. He's lovable in this movie. You know, you cheer for
1: Scott. That's quoted the kids with friends. You know, when you're your foot these days, they say six.
2: Whereas
3: they don't even know what it means.
2: Yeah, right. Yeah. They're saying things that nobody knows what it means even. Yeah, right. Yeah.
0: I've listened to the podcast that features David Spade and Dana Carvey. They've got a podcast.
2: Oh, okay.
0: And they talk a lot about Saturday Night Live and different things like that. And David Spade is the other lead in this movie.
2: Yep.
0: And the genesis of this movie was Lauren, what am I trying to say?
1: Lauren Michaels,
0: the Lauren Michaels, the director, the
2: producer
0: of Saturday Night Live.
2: He produced this movie too.
0: Yeah. Yep. Is looking for opportunities to get these guys in movies, right?
2: Yeah.
0: And they're trying to figure out things like that. And they had little jokes amongst themselves. And Lorne Michaels said, let's make a movie about what you guys are doing. And so they took all these little inside jokes about them teasing each other and made the movie that around that, around their
4: so
0: friendship.
4: Dope.
1: Yeah, okay. You could tell, like, in the movies, like, shut up, Richard. Just like, oh, shut up, Richard.
2: Yeah.
1: You're dumb. You're stupid. You know, like, just like, childish, like, comebacks.
4: So you can tell the chemistry they had.
0: Mm-hmm. Yeah.
4: I mean, you could tell the friendship went more than just on screen.
0: Right.
4: You know, so that's why it made for such a great movie.
1: Yeah, because, like, he got away with a lot of, they would call it fat shaming now, fat jokes, but they were funny.
4: It's still funny. It's just now it's frowned upon. I mean, it's just, you know.
0: Of course, that might have, you know, not to be too dramatic, but that might have killed him.
1: Yeah.
0: You know, because he, as much as he reveled in it, as much as he made his career on being the fan.

0: that guy that was somewhat and very in really
1: you know that led to alcohol and drug use, like probably him, and then there's other people. Funny fat guy, you're
2: same kind of thing. You
1: know? Yeah,
2: he
1: exactly.
2: Was a big guy when he was a comedian, and
1: I'll tell you something, Drew Carey. I loved Drew Carey.
2: Yeah.
1: I used to love the Drew Carey
3: show.
1: I used to watch and it. I have some improv videos from when the improv first started.
0: Right.
1: And I have all those old videos. I have Drew Carey, Martin when he was young. What's the guy from Raven? The big
3: Ray,
1: guy.
3: Ray Romano. Oh.
0: Oh, his brother?
2: Oh, yeah.
0: Yeah, that guy. I forget.
2: Putty.
0: No, it, no, no Putty, Putty is Putty is Seinfeld.
3: He did stand-up?
2: No, I know, but I mean,
1: yeah.
2: No, it's Brad Garrett.
1: You got a DVD
2: I know,
1: player,
2: no,
1: right?
2: I know.
3: Yeah.
1: Bro, stop by. I'll let you borrow them. Check them out.
2: No, I know.
1: Super good.
0: Yeah, Brad Garrett.
3: I'm starting to get back in. DVDs
0: yeah.
3: again.
0: Yeah. Have you seen Drew Carey's initial appearance? On the Tonight Show, you got to look at that on YouTube.
1: Yeah,
0: that's incredible. That's you know because back then Johnny Carson made stars,
1: yeah.
0: And he came on there and just not problems. Tonight Show, Seinfeld, and other people.
1: Honestly, Seinfeld, man, I like it now. Just like you know, just like but when I was young, I just could not. I could not get it. I could not get into younger. It. I was so used to like you know black comedy and Latino. Mm-hmm. Comedies,
0: yeah.
2: It's
1: just
3: Seinfeld
1: hard.
3: Is not that, yeah.
0: Yeah,
1: so hard to get into it. But now,
0: and not really liking the show, and now I like his show better than the stand up.
2: Yeah, it's you know because it's. I think it's one of those shows you got to watch it a little while, really understand the characters, and really get to know the characters, who they are, how they behave, and then all of a sudden they're doing the crazy wacky stuff, and then you kind of know them. Yeah, if you see this weird guy with the crazy hair come flying into the apartment, and like, what is this? But if you know, oh, that's Kramer, and you know this,
0: that. Yeah, that's true of a lot of shows, which it takes a while to build into it because. Yep. Part of the humor of a show like that is you know in advance how the character is going to respond. And if you know that something's going to pull out something, you see the situation develop and you know that this character is going to have a problem with it. So you're laughing before it happens.
2: Yeah.
0: Right. Anyway, we should get back to this.
3: Seinfeld has a great role in Tommy Boy. Though.
0: Yeah, we're talking about Tommy Boy. You guys know this. Chris Farley's from Wisconsin.
3: Yeah, they reference Marquette.
2: Yeah,
3: yeah obviously. I don't know if that's Marquette campus in the first part of the scene.
0: No, a couple things. He's from Madison, and he went to undergrad at Marquette.
3: Yep.
0: And so he put that in the movie, and I don't believe it was filmed there. It was just, it was probably some studio thing, but he's wearing a Marquette rugby.
3: Marquette rugby.
0: Yep. Yeah. Mm-hmm. And I think he might have been rugby. And I did look into it at one time in terms of how he was viewed on campus. And his talent was coming out on campus, early on.
1: And he wasn't that big. He was a big guy,
0: right?
1: But he was a bulky guy. He wasn't, that overweight. Yeah, I mean, he was always the funny guy in class. I actually read a couple things about him.
2: Oh, really?
1: Yeah, he actually, and one time he did something like kind of inappropriate.
0: Mm-hmm. which would be, probably involving nudity or something.
1: Yeah,
0: like that,
1: it did. Which actually got him, going into that, thought it was funny. People laugh. He was like, I can do something out of this,
2: Yeah. They say there's no bad publicity, right?
0: Yeah. Ironically, his big, the guy he looked up to was who? Do you know who this was?
1: Was it Uncle Buck?
0: No, it was not John Candy. It was John Belushi.
2: Oh, really?
1: Oh, okay. It was Belushi. Yeah.
0: Belushi, who was, now again, by today's standards, Belushi wasn't fat, but he was the fat guy in that show back then. And so there's always one cast member that's kind of chunky, and and this is the guy that he kind of idolized and kind of made his career kind of. And they both died of drugs,
1: sort of in the same way too.
0: Yeah. I did hear something recently that I think it was Dan Aykroyd was talking about Belushi and said Belushi was not a big drug guy. That the particular thing that he did that night that killed him, I forget what it was. I'm not that.
1: So speedball.
0: Yeah, I was going to say speedball. That he believes it might have been like the first time that this had happened.
2: Wow.
0: And I did, and this is something Dan Aykroyd said, kind of a little bit of a tearjerker, which is, you know, they'd started that Blues Brothers thing, right? Mm-hmm. And that career was kind of, you know, starting to take off. And Belushi was starting to party a little bit more. And Aykroyd was getting, he's like, hey, we need to, you know, get this act together because we're hot right now. And like the night before he died, he called him and said, hey, you know, we need to talk about something. And Aykroyd was just, you know, had it with him and never returned the call. And he died the next day.
2: Oh.
0: And he said he's carried with him for 30 years because, you know, maybe he was reaching out. Yeah, you know, maybe he's reaching out. Like,
1: damn, tearjerker for real.
0: Yikes. Yeah. Yeah.
2: Yikes. You know, another one, tearjerker, and you mentioned him earlier, and I know this is not the movie, but John Candy, have you seen that?
3: On Amazon.
2: Yeah, there's another one. It's tearjerker for different reasons, but I mean, just because, you know, he's not.
0: Heavy set comedian, yeah.
1: But didn't something, how did John Candy go?
2: Heart attack.
1: Yeah. It wasn't due to drugs?
2: No.
1: Okay. Because, yeah. I mean, I read that he did dabble, but he wasn't like a druggie or anything like that.
0: Did you see Second City TV prior to his stardom?
2: No.
0: Second City TV, which was out of Toronto, I think. Mm. And a lot of people came out of that. Mm-hmm. Eugene Levy and Martin Shore was in that and other people. And John Candy was on that. And he had this character that was called Johnny LaRue. And it was a guy that, I forget, but he was like an exercise show and he wouldn't do any exercise. He'd just lay around because he was fat. You know? Yeah. And he would be smoking and he'd do like one push-up. He'd say, okay, we're all done, you know. Mm. And, you know, one of the running gags in that shtick was at one point he'd grab his heart and said, I think this is it. Oh, I'm good. And then he'd start eating a donut or something, right?
2: Yeah.
0: And so, like you know, he did die of a heart problem that he had been joking about for a while.
2: Yeah. He's a big dude. But anyway, not Tommy Boy either.
0: Get back to the movie. Now, the plot isn't really that important in either one of these movies. It's about the comedy.
2: Yeah.
0: But this one one's got a plot that you wouldn't think would be a comedy movie. Briefly, Kurt, what is the plot of this movie?
3: Yeah, so basically Tommy, Chris Farley's character, his dad ends up passing
0: away. Was the stepmom, it was
3: Bo Derek,
0: yeah, who was big at that time too.
3: Yeah, he has to take over he has to save the brake Callahan Auto Parts by selling all these
0: brake pads,
3: yeah. And or else his stepmom, his evil stepmom, will take over and get all the money, right?
0: With her boyfriend, which is
3: Rob Lowe.
0: Yeah.
3: Good character. He's kind of aloof too, kind of dumb, but also
1: Rob Lowe.
3: Yeah.
0: kind of a pretty boy character who, you know, they do that in movies where they get the good looking guy that you hate, right?
2: Yeah. And he gets attacked by a dog and he gets all kinds of
3: right.
2: It's like crazy stuff.
3: Yeah, just mean to the kids. It's like that kid in the bus where he's like the kid's making a face in the bus through the window and he just sees little things that he does that, you know, the shirt flies off in the office.
2: Yeah, right. Right.
3: Just like
0: in that podcast, you know, I've heard David Spade talking about this and they'd say, you know, if you came to some people executives, you know, pitching a movie, it's a movie about selling brake pads. You know, who would think, it's a good vehicle to
2: chase. Right.
1: Just imagine.
2: And they get turned down.
1: All the time.
2: All the time.
0: There's this one part of

0: where he's too needy all of a sudden. Does that in this movie and other places where he's like, you know, he's trying to get trips over himself.
1: I was the kid, but is kind of the anti.
2: You mentioned the Scott Farley movie that don't appreciate really Hills Ninja.
3: Yeah,
4: I've seen it. Come on,
0: I've not seen
3: Great White Ninja.
0: Yeah.
3: Chris Rock's in it.
0: I've not seen it.
1: No, me neither.
2: It's the guy that plays Liu Kang in the Mortal Kombat movie, the Asian dude, and he just keeps following him around because he's like his older brother.
0: Mm-hmm.
2: And Chris Farley is just a mess up. You know what I mean?
3: Just plays a mess up, makes him look like he's the hero.
0: They did another movie with this pairing, David Spade and Chris Farley, that I haven't seen, but I've heard not good things about. Black Sheep. Have you seen Black Sheep?
3: Yeah, Black Sheep. That's one I forgot. Because I was trying to figure out all the movies he did, and I was like, there's one called Almost Heroes, but Black Sheep, I got to rewatch that one. What's that one again?
0: Yeah, like I said, it's with David Spade, except to make another one. And it's one of those deals, kind of like a record, where they you know, they did well, so let's rush another one in, right? And so a lot of times when it happens, they don't put the attention to detail on it like, you know, like they did the first one. Mm-hmm. And so that one I haven't watched, and I haven't heard many good things about it.
3: Yeah, I can't recall that one.
0: Yeah.
1: Does he have any movies where he does the living in a van down

0: by the river, that whole thing? I don't know. Is that just SNL?
1: Yes, SNL.
2: I think it's just SNL.
0: Okay.
1: I honestly, you want to be honest, I was just not a fan of the whole screaming, ah, yeah, I mean, until I seen, because before Tommy Boy, I seen Beverly Hills Ninja.
3: Right. It came up before that?
1: No, it's just, remember, I'm not, I was.
0: He didn't have electricity, remember?
1: Yeah, you know.
0: Roads.
1: Thank you. Yeah, thank you. I didn't want to say it. These guys keep saying it. Like, come on. Yeah. You know this. Repeat it. Yeah, electricity.
0: Say it again.
2: You never guys called them.
1: Don't think me that on the
2: I'm podcast. Again, getting back to, you know, am I woke as opposed to being funny? Am I just laugh role, a non-comedic role? And it never happened. He died. But he was looking forward to being taken seriously as an actor, as opposed to just being the fat guy that fell down.
0: Sure.
3: Yeah, you always wonder what he would have done after.
2: So
1: I watched a couple of, like, documentaries and stuff. You know, he was a really big like, you know, through SNL and whatnot.
2: Right.
1: And also Shrek was actually for him.
2: Oh, really?
0: Really? Yeah.
1: And they actually, if you look on YouTube, you do some digging, they actually have a clip where Farley is doing the voice.
2: Okay.
0: Oh, yeah. No kidding.
3: Wait, those came out right before he passed? Or
2: after he passed.
0: Just after. Yeah.
1: So, and he was supposed to be Shrek, and I couldn't, honestly, I love Shrek.
2: Yeah.
3: Oh.
1: I would not, I can't imagine him without the British accent or whatever accent he has.
2: Irish, it's Scottish.
1: Scottish, to me, it's great. I love it.
2: Yeah.
1: I just don't, I can't picture Farley doing it.
2: Yeah, I mean, like, true of so many movies, right? Where you hear about the guys that almost got the part and didn't, and you're like, "That's the future." And watching, like, this doesn't have the end. They went and got Michael J. Fox and refilmed almost the whole movie.
0: Wow. No kidding.
2: Yeah.
1: That's awesome.
2: Eric Stoltz.
0: Eric Stoltz.
2: Who is famous for another Mask, which I never saw that one either. Mask, the movie where the guy's misshapen and it's Cher. And you ever see that movie?
1: Well, the guy has a big
2: face. Head. He's got a big head and it's...
1: And the girl touches him and she's blind?
2: Yeah, probably,
1: it's like,
2: yeah.
1: I can't see. It's like the Elephant
2: Man? Yeah, it's kind of like Elephant Man. But he's also... been on other kind of like teen movies of that era. And Michael J. Fox is just that guy.
0: Oh, yeah.
1: Okay, so right now, you've seen them. You've seen both, I take it. Spin City. You've seen Michael J. Fox and Charlie Sheen. Who played the role better?
2: It's been a long time. I wasn't a big watcher of that.
0: Neither.
2: And so I don't know if I've seen Charlie Sheen. I've seen Michael J. Fox. Who do you think?
1: I think Michael J. Fox is more sophisticated. Yeah. I liked him in that role. Mm-hmm. I just like Charlie Sheen in general. I love that guy.
2: Yeah. Well, anyway,
0: with that, we wrap it up. We appreciate you guys coming down and hanging out with us, chatting about movies. Kurt Pockert and ADL. Thanks for coming.
3: Hey,
1: thank you guys for having us, man. Such a good time.
0: Yeah. Always good to see you guys.
2: Thanks again. See you soon.
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0: It's Hyperlocal Happy Hour with Katie
1: and Steph.
2: Hello, Katie. How are you doing today?
3: I am so good, Steph. Awesome. How are you?
2: I'm so good. I invite everyone, listeners alike, to please pull up a chair and hang out with us. What are we talking about today?
3: We are talking about so many events.
2: So many.
3: Milwaukee is so incredibly busy. The next few weeks with lots
2: making
3: of music.
2: Up for the last, like the last bit of summer. We're just like jam packing everything in.
3: Yes.
2: We're also inviting Jeff Kinder as our guest today. He is the owner of Haven Cafe. So we'll be talking about what brought him to be an owner of Haven, what Haven's all about, all good things.

0: Yeah, and we're also discussing a bunch of just silly topics that we are so excited.
1: We love our silly.
0: Cool.
1: So this is our first song, and we promise we will have no issue filling it, as I'm sure you mean to. Just slow down a bit and chill and chat. So, Kate, day has been leading up to

0: has been beautiful.
1: Our weekly highlight. This is. Well, Katie, recurring segment, and I haven't been that good at being a guesser in the past, but I'm feeling good this time. We are playing Guess That Song on your recorder.
0: Yes. I've decided to go with the theme of...
1: I gotta say, sorry to interrupt us, but I love your rings. I know no one can see them, but I really
0: love them. Thank you so much. I got them. Well, these two are from... oh my gosh, Blueberry Fest. That's what it's called. Blueberry Fest. And then this one, I just sort of happened upon it.
1: They all go.
0: Thank you for everyone who is listening to this. I just have silver rings on and they're kind of funky.
1: They're like abstract. You guys, you should really see this. We will have video streaming soon. So one day in the future,
0: you
1: might see it.
0: Some priority, not priority, some prime time hand shots in your future.
1: All right, let's guess that song.

0: the chorus.
1: I am not. Oh my gosh, we have a round of applause from the audience. I should have gotten some clues before, like genre or year or something, because right now it's not ringing a bell, and I hate guess what song you're playing.
0: No, I promise you know it. Okay, so it's the year of, not the year, the era of like popular hip hop pop vibe. Okay. It's
1: is that like 2010s?
0: I can't think of it. I can't remember if it's in like the late 90s or early Y2K.
1: Okay, so around then.
0: Should I do it again?
1: Maybe just the chorus.
0: Okay.
1: Should I answer this call from suspected spam? Yeah. No, take it away, Katie.

0: All right, give me the answer.
1: Okay, it's Hey Ya by Outkast.
0: Oh my gosh.
1: My baby don't mess around.
0: Of course. Hey. Yeah, you did it really well.
1: Thank you.
0: That song makes me think of, I want to say it was like Just Dance. I think it was one of the songs in like Just Dance 2 maybe. Beautiful. Okay. Well, let us get into our 60 stupid seconds, which is a chance for us to share some quick stupid conversation.
1: All right, so for Onion headlines, and I just thought I'd share my favorite ones for my 60 stupid seconds, starting with study, majority of middle-aged men lack support work they'll need.
0: I definitely Instagram and liked it. My stupid thought is that I never use timers when I'm baking anything in the oven, which is a terrible idea for someone that has ADHD as bad as I do, but I haven't burnt down any houses yet.
1: Dad's driving directions hinge on where old Shell gas station used to be.
0: 19 years ago in seventh grade, my friends made fun of me for how I pronounced the word alien, and so now, almost two decades later, I still really consciously put effort, right?
1: Teen, teen and Zara fitting room press secretary.
0: Now we are headed in. Katie, what do you
1: find? We went to latter part of the Center Street Days pre, like, block
0: street cleanup. Hosted by Stephen Bostwick. Thank you, Stephen, for putting that on.
1: Yes, that was very fun. And then
0: I picked up many a cigarette butt with my bare hands.
1: I could not believe. I'm gonna we need gloves the next time that happens.
0: To each their own.
1: But yes, no, and then on Saturday we both came in early to the radio station and help set up the tent for Center Street Days and like merch set up.
0: Yeah, it was really cool being like a part of, like, on the other side of the Center Street Days Fest. Because I've attended it almost every year as, you know, someone under attendings.
1: Other things that happen at Center Street, you walk AI
0: and it's really disheartening to see, yeah, from small in River West, like, we are a very artsy neighborhood. Yeah, and it made it easy to walk away from, you know, those food trucks once you saw that.
1: Yeah, it's true. But we have artists to do.
0: Yeah, like a plain white sheet of paper and like a simple marky Sharpie. That's what I'm calling them now, markies. And just, yeah, a simple Sharpie, like, written out menu. There was no flourishes at all. And that's all you need. That got the point across. Yeah. So, and on the same topic of like walking away from food trucks, I also walked away from many food trucks because the vegan options were really lacking, which again, I was surprised for in this neighborhood, because I feel like we have a disproportionately large vegan fed. But so we tried going to Fernie's Pizza after to quench our appetite.
1: We did. And we went for the vegan special, which they were sadly sold out of.
0: Yeah, it turns out they sell out of their special within the first. Anyone listening, be aware of that, because we were not aware.
1: Yes. But anyways, if you're ever by, you're hungry and around lunch, really phenomenal.
0: Yeah, because you did still walk away with a slice and said it was great. I've heard rave reviews from everyone. So I'm going to go.

0: Go back one day. Early.
1: True.
0: Early.
1: Yeah. But beautiful things that sun. Street Days. There were really fun bands playing. A great band I saw was Theoni, which was cool. Joshua Backett. Really came out very hardcore. Up there was Aluminum Knot. We actually went next. I was like, who was
0: quarter stage was when?
1: I know, but we were just kind of talking to everybody.
0: That's
1: a small booth. I saw.
0: Is it the one of Snoop? I thought of that one, and I was wondering if we were print twins.
1: Oh my gosh, we should be print twins one day.
0: Yeah, with a different print someday.
1: Check them out at snail.jam.snail.jam.
0: There you go.
1: On Instagram. That's a tongue twister.
0: Woohoo.
1: But yeah.
0: Up to any other events in the past week? Or did that kind of take the cake for you?
1: That was mine. What about you?
0: I also did not do too much. My week was just very supporting the local restaurant economy heavy, which is not different from my usual week. But I am a big advocate for not cooking food at home. So, in the past few days, went to Rochambeau. I went to Daily Bird. I was just at Comic Cafe yesterday. So don't worry, guys. I'm keeping the economy stimulated. But looking ahead, by golly, do we have a lot coming up in these next few days.
1: We really do.
0: So some of these events start like right after this show ends. So if you're not listening live, it might be a little too late. But for any live listeners, heads up. Tonight at Haven Cafe at 7 o'clock, they've got the Yak and Yarn Meetup, which is basically you bring any craft or project you're working on and you just work on it just among other artists working on their craft. So just like a little co-work vibe. And that's the third Thursdays of each month at Haven at 7 p.m. On a similar vibe, where I'm headed after the show is Midwest Sad, because Eclectic Art Collective is hosting a different Skillshare each month. It's on the third Thursday of each month, and each time they have a different artist come in and teach you a skill. They share their skill. This week it is the Courage to Collage, and they provide the supplies for you to do that project. You're also welcome to bring any other unrelated art project along and just, again, co-work around other artists. So I'm looking forward to cutting stuff up and gluing stuff down.
1: Yes. Where I'm headed after is tonight at Lineman's River West. There is a really cool show presenting Anything You Want, Heavy Bend, and Bovee. Doors are at 6:30 and music is at 7:30. There's a $10 cover charge. And then also tonight at 9 p.m., there's a free screening of the Watermelon Woman at the Downer Theater. This is a part of PD's Popcorn, and all donations directly support Cactus Plus MKE's Moving Image Program. Which is an experimental film series. A big part of Cactus Plus MKEs. They are an educational arts nonprofit branch of the
0: tomorrow, because it was just tonight. I am head, which I've heard that they act, so that's going to be at Grow. But tomorrow it's a punk show. We've got a really killer lineup. We've got Lash Out here from Milwaukee, Noxious coming in from Chicago, Tongue and Death Grip from Waukegan, Illinois. That's where I was born. Mokosos from San Jose, California. Combat Vegas from Las Vegas, and another Milwaukee band, Rabid Wreck. So that is at 7:30 tomorrow night for $15. I'm going to come with more than $15 because I'm looking forward to buying so much merch from these Milwaukee bands, and, mosh around a little bit. It's going to be a real fun time.
1: Yes, that's awesome. I have a couple for tomorrow as well. There's a dual vinyl release with the bands Faded Places and Modern Tigers with the bands Shade Seeker and San. This takes place at Falcon Hall at the Falcon Bowl. There's a $15 cover. It's an all ages show, and you can expect to see some heavy psych rock vibes. And then also tomorrow, my good friend Anski and National Aquarium is a free living room music venue hosting a guitar O'Keefe.
0: And moving into Saturday, what are you up to?
1: Saturday, there's an end of summer show at Mad Planet with a $15 cover charge featuring Midwest indie skate rock band Social Sig, R&B hip hop music from headband Henny, local indie rock from Bovi, and galaxy funk band called Celestial.
0: Also that same day, a bit earlier in the day, at X-Ray Arcade, there is a pop-up market hosted by Graveyard Gallery called Why to Slay with three Ys. It is a 2000s-inspired pop-up market. So it's going to be just full of nostalgia and comfort vibes. And later that same night, head to Vegas Pub for Kingston Burial's 9-year anniversary show. It's free, starts at 10 p.m., and they are a DJ collective, special records from Jamaica's darker electric dancehall scene and subgenres. Music is loud dance.
1: Wow. On Sunday, August 23rd, the Gig on Right has a bluegrass jam from 1 to 4 p.m. You can bring a fiddle or any instrument and jam, or just stop by. 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
1: Wow. And then on Wednesday, August 26th, River West Radio's very own River West Radio Owl is presenting the poetry of activist Brenda Hillman with music hosted by Karen Beaumont. Karen Beaumont is a local musician, and her primary instrument is the organ. And keep these on your radar, but the Falcon Flea is coming up later this month, and early September, there's a queer country and anti-fascist folk affair at Cactus Club at 7:30.
0: Many a thing to do at the end of summer. All right, let us take our first song break. Katie, do you want to introduce this one since it's a friend of yours?
1: Absolutely. My good friend, Matea Joy, just released her song last week called When You Move to Chicago, and it's a very beautiful sentiment to friendship.

0: Wow, that song is so beautiful. I almost cried the first time I heard it.
1: It really is. I forgot to mention, the producer, the sound production on the song was by Braden Anderson, who I mentioned earlier with his album release tomorrow. I just wanted to shout that out as well.
0: It all loops together. Well, once again, that was When You Move to Chicago by Matea Joy. So we've got Jeff Kinder sitting with us. Hello, Jeff.
2: Yes. Hey, how are you?
0: Good. How are you doing?
2: Doing well.
0: Well, we like to break the ice with our guests just to dive right in.
1: Yes. Are you feeling a deep question, or are you feeling a lighter ease into things?
2: I think maybe a lighter ease into things right now. Everything's a little deep in the world in the moment. So.
0: That's a good point.
1: That's a good point. That is beautiful.
0: All right. Which of the three words do you most identify with right now?
1: Are you feeling hyper, local, or happy?
2: I think maybe a little hyper right now.
1: Hyper! Whoa.
0: Hyper at 5 p.m.
2: I've been drinking coffee all day.

0: And it really does, like, the building and the furniture and decorations and everything, they alone really invite you to just sit there and not leave for a few hours.
1: That's the goal.
2: Wow. What inspired you to, like, open a...
1: I guess I've always been in hospitality, and Milwaukee's got a lot of bars, and so I didn't really want to go just bar direction, because less folks drink now than they used to.
0: Mm-hmm.
1: We don't necessarily need any more bars, and if you want to get after it, there's a million great places to get after it. But really, it was the what my role as being me can do for people is provide space. And I was kind of missing, like, when you're getting smoke cigs and it has such short hours, and it's like you don't.
2: Yeah.
1: And so it is a little bit of a struggle, such long hours, and there's not a lot of time to, like, maintain things in moments. But at the end of the day, like, it's things that we'll get to maintaining things, we'll get to certain projects, but, you know, you can spend the entire day there, and we're not going to force you to get another cup of coffee, force you to get another drink.
0: I love that.
1: There's, you can just kind of exist and do what you need to do.
0: Yeah, it definitely is that spot. I've pulled up there with my laptop to do work. I've brought friends there. It kind of, like, hits a lot of different marks, no matter what you're looking for. What do you feel like are other good examples in the city of community-centered, inclusive spaces? Like, kind of, like, maybe they were your inspiration, or ones that you think, like, they're doing it right?
1: I think Art Bar, 100%. I've worked there on and off since I've been here. They always kind of took me back, and hopefully I don't have to ask them for a job again. But Art Bar for sure. Daily Bird I love.
0: Yes.
1: Like, Fuel Cafe was awesome. I think Daily Bird is a little more my speed on the, like, trying to stay positive in the world.
0: Mm-hmm. Yeah, I love Daily Bird and everything they're about.
2: Yeah. Oh my gosh. And you remember when it was Fuel Cafe?
1: Oh yeah, it was great. They had on Mondays they had these spaghettini sandwiches that had veggie meatballs back then.
0: Oh, nice. And so everyone raves about the old Fuel and their food menu items.
1: Well, it's why we do the El Rey chips at Haven now. It just kind of clicked one day. It's like,
0: yeah.
1: Oh, nice. Oh, dang, we can just go get the same chips.

0: But fuel guy.
1: I only went into fuel once, and it was to use their ATM. No. So I don't think that even really counts.
0: It was good.
2: Yeah. I feel nostalgic for Fuel Cafe because I was like
1: nephew.
0: It's kind of thinking like at the end of the day. Like,
1: do you remember some of your?
0: I don't.
1: Ooh.
0: Awesome. That was one. I can't remember too many else that stuck out, but once I kind of like came onto Haven, I was like, oh, that's what I'm shooting for as a space. A place just to go and exist.
1: Mm-hmm.
2: Wow. And you do a lot of events. Do you have favorite events that you've held?
0: We worked with Sense across the street from you guys for a big 419 event, and that was amazing.
1: Awesome.
0: It got a little loud in there, so we had to clear it out before the the spaghetti. Dinner for a organization that brings music education to kids, but the
1: different vibe.
0: That 419 that bicycle day event was absolutely amazing. It was packed. Everyone was having a good time.
2: Aww.
0: It's whether or book clubs or anything like that. Like, people come through all the time and use our tables, and that's what the tables are for.
1: Yeah, you really hosted like a wide array of events. I know I did karaoke once when you had your short-lived karaoke.
0: We're getting karaoke back.
1: If
0: you know anybody that
2: gosh.
0: Wants to host karaoke?
2: Should we host
1: Wait, you guys
2: karaoke?
1: Might be hearing the inception of our newest adventure.
0: I mean, it's,
2: let us know.
0: We can plug right in and get the songs going.
1: Oh my god. Okay, we need to talk off mic.
2: Yeah, we do. Wow.
1: But yeah, no, I've been for karaoke. I've been for like secondhand sales, or not even sales. It was like a free thing. What's that called?
0: It was like I think a clothing swap.
1: Yeah, yep. Clothing swap is what they call.
0: That was I think that was around or a little before you did Milwaukee Vegan Week last year.
1: Yeah, something, I don't know. Everything, it's all a blur. but yeah, no, that actually brings up a good point, is that I kind of met you through Vegan Week because I reached out to Haven Cafe and you took it in full stride. You were very excited to be like a participating.

0: member of this event, mm-hmm. And that's just a real testament to how you engage with everything else in the community.
1: Yeah, that's what, wow. what we try to do.
2: Aw, that is beautiful. Well, oh my goodness. I have a beautiful question for you, Jeff.
1: Okay.
2: I have had an influx of DMs.
0: Her phone has been ringing off the hook.
2: Off the hook. The human. To know, Jeff. Would you ever eat pig's foot?
0: No hesitation there. Okay, Katie, can you give us a little context?
1: Yep.
0: Maybe you can give us context.
1: So, I think it was 2 Sundays ago.
2: Mm-hmm.
1: We were at girlfriends and I'm bidding for some. And somewhere along the lines, the conversation of pickle items started, and then I remember my dad talking about cold pig's feet, but it happened. Mm-hmm. And I figure if someone else has eaten at some point, then I can probably eat it.
0: Yeah. Like foods I might be nervous to try. Like, I'm like, gross. I'm like, well, it wouldn't be like food that's made it onto if it was bad for it and made it.
1: Yeah, for the vegan side
0: yeah
1: of it.
0: I'm like, I will really probably eat like anything that is food. I've got a lot of qualifiers, but beyond that, I'll eat anything.
2: That's nice.
1: So I think it's like I'm ex veggie.
0: Yeah.
1: Not ex vegan, but ex veggie. And like, mm-hmm. it makes you learn to like a lot and appreciate a lot of spices.
0: For yeah. sure.
1: But then once you go get used to animal protein and animal fat again, it's like, oh, that's great.
0: Yes. Yeah, no, I like my husband through, you know,

0: those dietary restrictions, but yet I still find myself nestled all the time.
1: I wish I could try an or vegan. I do. Tired. Like a couple days into it, like I just start being a steak, a chicken. Yeah.
0: And who has raved for eggplant sandwich? Then
2: simple and it's real.
0: I remember it was great.
2: Been doing a lot with Simple Simons, like tempeh and
0: yes,
2: and tofu lately. And oh, nice. I think as now the folks, they're all getting more comfortable because they're, you know, a handful of months into the kitchen. As they're getting more comfortable, we're starting to see what we can efficiently put out for kind of everybody.
1: Wow. How do you decide what goes on your menu or what kind of specials you want to have?
2: I think nowadays it's pretty just kind of collaborative. You know, who wants to do what, et cetera. Like my hill to die on in the beginning was I just wanted breakfast sandwiches all day long because bartenders never get breakfast sandwiches.
1: Yeah.
2: And I wanted bartenders to get breakfast sandwiches.
0: That's beautiful.
2: And then after that, it was like a Cuban's one of my favorite sandwiches. And so we just like a couple core things stayed and then just kind of like going through to see what works.
1: Wow.
2: I think we're pretty soon we start doing like a lot of like puff pastry stuff.
1: Oh.
2: Because like easy to like bake and kind of snack on in the evening with your friends.
1: Oh my gosh.
2: So it's, I mean,
0: you definitely have a really great commingling of both cafe and bar.
2: That's 100% the direction we just kind of wanted to go. We just started happy hour. It's a Americano to Americano, and that's for the cafe and the bar side of things. So it's ideal. You can go and hang out with any of your friends and no one's stuck just drinking or just getting caffeinated.
1: Oh, nice.
0: Yeah, I also know I've enjoyed some THC beverages there, too.
2: Oh, apps. We're going to keep that stuff going as long as I think we can.
0: Yeah, for sure.
2: Hopefully it doesn't go away.
0: I'm surprised when I go places that don't offer THC at that point.
1: I know, at Corazon, that's a common question of, do you have THC drinks, but it's just tequila?
0: Yeah, no, when I was at Comet yesterday, that was my first question to my server, and she lamented with me about how, like, it's kind of crazy that
2: I think there's when it first started happening, I remember some folks laying off it because their insurance wouldn't the business for it. Talk to my guy.
0: High insurance claim.
1: That's crazy. That's a crazy statement.
2: Anyone? If it's like a long-term thing and you keep on eating pizza while you're high,
0: oh my god,
2: then maybe eventually that catches up.
0: That could
2: up
0: be
2: to
0: like
2: you,
0: a medical issue.
2: Yeah, that's they're not trying to fund you anyway, so.
1: Wow. Well, of your specials on your menu, what has stayed on your menu?
0: Yeah, what's been there since day one? And don't say latte.
2: on the food side, the Cuban's been there since day one. The standard breakfast sandwiches have been there since day one. On the bar side, it's changed a few times. We're about ready to change up again for season changes. THC drinks have kind of... The mainstays are... just a bunch of canned sodas, but the THC cocktails have changed a number of times too. But it's, the breakfast sandwiches have been the main thing. It's like nice. Breaking out from the breakfast sandwiches is like, oh, we got more stuff on the weekends too.
1: Aw.
0: Yeah.
2: But it's still, everyone still keeps going back for breakfast. So
1: that's beautiful.
0: Yeah. I need you guys right after this call or after this radio show, I need you to increase your opening hours. I need you to open a little earlier for me. Cause I go to work. I leave at like 8:20 and you guys don't open till 9.
2: Oh, on the weekends. Yeah.
0: Yeah.
2: It's crossed my mind.
0: Wait, are you open at 8 on weekdays?
2: Mm-hmm.
0: Oh my gosh.
1: Oh my goodness.
0: Okay.
1: Wow.
2: 8 on the weekends, 9 on the weekends, because everyone should sleep in a little
0: bit. Yeah, no, I agree with that. Okay, that's really good to know, because I'm catching an 8:21 bus, and I know that there's a bus stop right near Haven.
2: I think it was heading to work one day, and some friends from River West beat me to Haven, so I kind of started bartending right away.
0: Oh my gosh.
1: Wow.
2: It was after I think it was after the election, so
0: So I think they understandably
1: were,
2: they had a long night at work.
0: Love it. It's a big decision to I don't imagine that in a bartender, but ownerdom has never crossed my mind.
1: Yeah,
2: it's I'd managed quite a few times before. Mm. It was always bartending and managing kind of thing. Mm. And there's a thought process is what you can kind of give back. And it's hard to give back by being the individual in the individual transactions.
0: Yeah, because then your boss gets mad at you when you give out free stuff.
2: I think there's a little bit of, you know, you think you can do things better or different than how they've always been done. And some things maybe you can do different, mm-hmm. but it's also been done a certain way for such a long time that, like, trying to alter that, like, you see why it's consistent like that. Not saying there's not room for improvement, but you just got to put your head down and do what you think needs to happen.
0: I like that. I like that you just literally took matters into your own hands.
2: It's the whole like just do it slogan like made more sense once I started doing it.
0: It sounds stupid like when you're not doing it. You're like, obviously.
2: But if you it's like, well, here's the thing, you got to get it past it somehow.
0: Uh-huh. Mm.
2: Just start going past it, and whatever you need to do to get there, that just to the other side of it, that's just what you do.
0: Awesome. Wow. Well,
2: including really YouTube beautiful. University.
0: Yeah. I love YouTube U. But yeah, you landed there. You landed on the other side. And I have a good friend, Victoria, who works mm-hmm. there. And she raves about working there and working with you as a boss. So kudos to you, Jeff.
2: Thank you. Yes. Appreciate it.
1: I can second that. I have also heard Victoria say that.
0: And I'm sure your other employees say it, too.
1: Yes.
2: I think we'll see Victoria in a little bit, right?
0: Yes, because Victoria will be my companion to that collaging event at Midwest SAD after this.
1: Yes.
0: Do you ever attend your own events, like going on at Haven? I guess they're not your events, but the ones that you open your home to.
2: Mm. I think from there, I'm usually in the background.
0: Yeah.
2: When it's really busy like that, it's easier to like either serve people or checking on the kitchen or
0: sure,
2: make lattes
0: yeah, just
2: and
0: just keep things operating
2: then to mingle.
1: Wow,
0: cool.
1: Well, Jeff,
0: thank you so
1: thank
0: much
1: you.
0: For all of this intel. It's been fun picking your brain. We're gonna head into our next song break, and then Jeff will be joining us in our last segment too while we talk about non-Haven Cafe things.
2: Yeah, sounds great.
1: Yes. Well, the upcoming song is called Burn by a country grunge band, Heavy Bend.

0: That was an awesome end.
1: Yes.
0: And once again, that was the song Burn by Heavy Bend from their 2025 album For Friends and Family. And they're also playing at Linneman's tonight at 7:30.
1: It's true.
0: Come hang out with Katie.
1: Yeah, you can come hang out with me.
0: Cool, cool. So next up, I'm feeling a little nosy. What about you?
1: I'm feeling nosy.
0: It's your nosy neighbors, and this is just a friendly neighborhood check-in. You know, what's going on?
1: Well, I have two things, possibly three, if you might have seen one of them. One is on the 3400 block of Fratney in the alley. You can come by and pick up an

0: by 10 rug. Missing 10-foot jute rug.
1: Wait, what's a jute rug?
0: It's like material.

0: 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The fabrics that are like hemp, like that's
1: like
0: similar.
1: Everyone, go run! Run quick!

0: is going on, and then there's the little foot up, and it's the cute berry. If you've been off the little free life, whole clock. Books on it. You can read. These are tiny miniature books. Help us.
1: Absolute. My I've seen multiple as fashion. I just have to talk about like Riverwest. What is you getting these
0: books? They're just
2: we go. Both being healthy.
0: Scary.
2: They have dogs.
1: Just wanted to be what's going on with your dog.
0: The

0: Last neighborly update I have is it's Instagram, so I don't know what the story is. They were broken in. A tall theirs was like, and it's like, bird, keep an eye out and let the bird staff know.
1: To the bird, yeah. I did see that they're meeting about it. Was it last night?
0: Oh, I didn't know that there was a meeting.
1: There was a meeting, because there's a whole lot you can figure out about the ethics of this gas station. And whoa. Being put up. But, yeah.
0: Is it anything I should be concerned
1: about? Is that gas station as opposed to...
0: I vote no.
1: Yeah.
0: I've had some scary encounters at that bus stop, and I know other people have too. I don't know, I feel like I sound like such a word I can't say, but
2: if there's more eyes out looking at all hours, then either it attracts people or it.
1: The gas station.
0: And in fact, this is a great time to mention.
1: Yes, we're inspired all week, and so we decided you're in town and you want to do some clean the streets in River West.
0: Bring like bags. That's just what's much going on. but yeah, starting next Thursday, if you see two gals and a guest walking down the street, that's what it is.
2: Cool.
1: Yeah.
0: So I think it is about time.

0: gab. So we've picked out some topics to talk with Jeff and Katie and myself here. Mm-hmm. And I think let's start with a bit of a game that we are calling Kiss You With. Mm. What kind of...
1: I
0: was kind of like a...
1: I don't know.
0: So it sprites from Spirit.
2: A little fantasy world thing.
1: Mm.
0: Okay, so vampire, werewolf, and a soot sprite.
2: So are sprites kind of like Tinkerbell?
0: Sure. She's a fairy.
2: Oh, she's a fairy.
1: Yeah, okay. She's a fairy.
0: But a sprite? Maybe we should get rid of the sprite.
1: Okay, ghost.
0: Vampire, werewolf, ghost. Okay. Without thinking about it too much, I'm just going to trust my gut. Let's see. I'm going to kill the werewolf. Seems a little scary to have near me. Mm. I'm going to... kill the vampire because I like garlic. And that means I'm going to kiss the ghost. Mwah, mwah, mwah.
1: Okay, Jeff.
2: Probably kill the werewolf.
0: Mm. Agreed.
2: Uh-huh. Probably marry the vampire.
0: Because it's a... eternal love.
2: It's like an eternal thing, and like they're nighttime creatures.
0: Oh yeah,
2: at least I'm daytime now, but I wasn't always daytime.
0: That's a smart thing to think about. It's the
1: wow. Yeah. Okay. Yeah.
0: And your lips will go right through it.
1: Yeah. Well, so I think that I would kiss the vampire.
0: Wait, I just realized I killed twice and didn't marry anyone.
1: Wait, really?
2: I think that just told enough right there. That just said enough right there.
1: Oh my gosh.
0: Okay, yeah, I guess I can't change my answers.
1: Oh my goodness. Wow.
0: Whoa, that's like a tarot reading for myself.
1: You should go to a psychic.

0: what does this mean?
1: Yeah.
0: Okay, Katie, take it away.
1: So I'm gonna kiss the vampire because, you know, we can always be friends afterwards. And, like, I feel like that's eternity, like, the werewolf I'm thinking is the,
0: So he's not like the like grimy little like rabid guy you typically imagine. No, he's like a put together werewolf.
1: Yeah, like during the day he's in scrubs doing neurosurgery, and then at night he's like, I'm a fuzzy beast.
0: And like, that's a little cuddly.
1: Yeah. But we have to have separate rooms.

0: I'm like very.
1: Where he has his little.
0: Yeah, where he has his own like werewolf vibe, and then I have my own room with my son.
2: Do they get along, your cats and the werewolf?
0: I think so, and yeah.
2: Good.
0: Oh, they do.
2: Kind of just like switching to the topic of running away. Katie, gosh. This topic was actually your idea because you were thinking about running away to Lansing, Iowa. Yeah. What's that all about?
0: So a few years ago, my aunt, my mom's sister, my aunt, used to live in Minneapolis for like so many years and then moved to like

won't say where because I like don't want to share. But like it feels like she moved to Lansing, Iowa, because she does a lot of things

0: in Lansing, Iowa, and that makes me really giggle, and it's a very art, and I never thought...
1: Which is the I...
2: Yeah.
0: Iowan?
1: It's a... It's a tavern.
3: Sounds like a cooked...
1: little sandwich.
3: Which,
0: Yeah, I named my Kyle.

Yeah. Different than oftentimes like reheating. Any, but my piece of advice is to get for paper.

0: towel and then I wrap a towel and then microwave it. I have just loved the way that's all.
1: Primitive have been a band or a trio, a noise rock trio.
0: Yeah, so we are so looking forward to chatting with him and hearing some of their band's music. And then we'll also give recaps on all these events that we will have gone to by that time.

0: And I also want to use these final moments to announce doing it normally for the lessons.
1: We love you. Bye.
2: Bye. Thank you.
1: Thanks, Jeff.
2: Thank you.

0: and also SoundCloud.
1: Yeah. Going on. It's time for. Two times, real smooth. Right?
2: Hi, Derek.
1: Today,
2: after that,
3: everybody, hello. We hope.
1: Happy hope.
3: Hey, did everybody enjoy so?
1: You know, by the time I got up, I was like, one of my favorite.
3: Oh, yeah. It's low key, you know? It's the funky. It's what the other street party.
1: Actually, though, seriously. I mean, you know, nothing against the 24. The 24 is definitely the people's holiday.
3: Oh, that's a whole neighborhood. That's a whole other thing.
1: Yeah, but Center Street is like, hey.
3: It's just, yeah, it's everybody out to hang out.
1: What we do. You know what I haven't went to, like, in a long time is the Locust Street Festival.
3: Oh, okay, so it's fun. There's been some. Changes in the last couple of years.

0: I won't get into on the air. I don't want to.
1: Like, okay, no, that's what we did. I hope it went well for a bunch of folks. Huge shout out to Nick and the folks at, to Nick Bassman and the folks at Vegas Pub.
0: Even if you didn't win a go-kart race, just a shout out. They're always,
1: no, absolutely.
0: They love us there.
1: Yeah, no. Vegas.
0: There's no accounting for taste, man.
1: The Vegas Pub is a home Riverwood.
0: Sponsoring,
1: of course. Well, I mean, you know, give show love for those who support you,
0: right?
1: You know,
0: right,
1: you know. So, speaking of
0: my emotional support dive bar,
1: right. So, speaking of support, so like we say at the beginning, if you want to hear some more sort of ridiculousness or more from the station, generally speaking, you know. We don't say smash the button for nothing. Go to the website and
0: yeah. What button are we smashing? What button are we smashing? There's never a button in front of me. That's me. This is me. It's me cupping my hands over.

0: going
1: Wait, the last
2: like movie, that's
1: and I love it. And a sort of ridiculous, which you can find on his website. RIDICULOUS for the phonetically challenged.
2: I'm certain if we tried, we could sing that to the Mickey Mouse theme. But anyways.
1: It's pretty freaking close. Actually, the cadence in which I use it is based on a rapper named Fab.
2: Okay.
1: Which, man, it's been so long since I listened to bro, but good mute. By far. But with that, on the Riverwest website.
2: Yeah, give me.
1: Yes.
2: Yeah, no.
1: Oh, no, not with growth as over the past, like, you know, few years. Like,
2: oh, yeah.
1: The station has got, like...
2: It's jumping today. I come in here, there's people in and out, there's people doing shows. It's, we're doing shows, people are recording stuff, or I thought some people were recording stuff in one of the little mini studios. I mean, there's a community happening here.
1: Oh, absolutely. And we have some dope shows that just, that have been, like, cropping up.
2: Nice.
1: Like, I'm not sure, you know, a huge shout out to Steph MKE.
2: I didn't, but they seemed like really
1: real. Of course. But yeah, local actor. You know, come to find out that I was reading up on some pirate lore, or it's not all ruthless.
2: They're mostly
1: we want to take your stuff.
2: They're mostly smugglers. They were a little less by and large. Most of them were blood, so they just were, you know, trying to avoid
1: right, the tax man. Right. Which is crazy. But I mean, but it makes sense. It makes sense.
2: Sure.
1: So before we get too far into this, what you guys need to know is that this Saturday.
2: This Saturday.
1: I'll be

0: Jay and Friends at Shank Hall.
1: Ooh!
0: That's right, Shank Hall. Hall. Burr, burr, burr, burr. This will be the 1 year anniversary of Rap J's Limitless album. So, yeah, brought back the my sort of itch for wanting to do live theater, you know? And yeah, I'm still doing. Live theater, dude. I think for theatrics

0: Oh, I'm excited for this.
1: Right. Well, as far as the rest of it, that remain.
0: In the ether. And huge shout out to T. Krulos.
1: Yeah. He's a mensch. I like knowing him. I like having him around. You know, he's the real deal.
0: Absolutely. So yeah. Or on Saturday, the doors open. The show starts at. You can find different information on my Instagram with RRINALIC or Rap J's Instagram, which is Big Time Rola with an A instead of ER. Or you can go to ShaneCall.com. And you'll find everything that you need there. So there's that going on. And for any of my Madison folks that are listening with Madison, we're going.

0: to be next times. Yes. Yeah. Show. I mean, you know, just right. Mr. Rick. And Super Mario Galaxy is on Peacock now.
1: And you talking about the movie? Super
0: yes, Mario? Yes, the movie.
1: I haven't seen it.
0: All right.
1: You're good.
0: All right. So coming from, Super Mario longer than I've known about Jesus, I think. Actively. And not so much about not being religious or spiritual, but let's get down to cold hard facts that we may or may not know. I guess that makes them not facts, but all right. Jesus can walk, turn to wine, died. Nobody can find him.
1: Bleep, bleep, bleep, right. Bleep. Yeah. They,
0: right. Okay. So, Super Mario. Super Mario has three lives. Can shoot fireballs from his hands and rides dinosaurs. It's like primal. It's like primal with the mustache.
1: A carpenter, a plumber. Really, you need to look at the trades for your Lord and personal savior. I think is the big lesson here.
0: I think carpentry is the only thing that Mario doesn't.
1: Turns out Buddha was an electrician. Did you know that?
0: No.
1: That
0: a lot of people did. Yeah, I did it. That's funny. So in the name of Mario, Luigi, Toad, and Peach, let's a go. Yeah, well, speaking of that, it's been a minute since we've done some stand up. Yeah.
1: Yeah.
0: So how are you doing these days?
1: I'm doing all right. I've just got doing stuff this summer, it's odds and ends. I'm

0: let to get too much into my personal life.
1: No, of course not.
0: On the radio here. Yeah, just stuff.
1: Everything. So

0: All right.
1: When things went 10 years in my relations and gaming, that's when all the three semesters to for design. So, you know, I kind of did that. One of my instructors recently, and I was like, yeah, I'm thinking about doing this. Like, yeah, they made us shave off a whole bunch of credits. I think it was like 12 credits from the program and whatnot. So considering that I was already in my last semester, which was cool, but it was kind of convenient.

0: considering that we were working on for like 2 years, me going back my own people. But overall,
1: you got something. You certainly where you've gone, Master. I mean, you've certainly been using your studies as I say. Yeah.
0: Oh, absolutely, so. Absolutely. I had a friend named Dai a long time ago. We were talking about the benefits of education and how it versus the degree.
1: Sure.
0: You know, so like the practicalness and the technical. So basically,

0: Going to school is kind of a, what is that, a parabola? A
1: Okay.
0: parabola. So, you know, at
1: But today's vocabulary word is
0: yes,
1: parabola.
0: parabola.
1: We're discussing it in a sentence.
0: So when it comes to education, yeah, at some point you've reached.

0: going to learn in your program.
1: Sure.
0: And fishing, and the only thing that's kind of worth it is
1: paper. And
0: nothing against that, because it's definitely have helped. You know, it's a testament to you being able to pay attention to, you know, to something for so long, and an efficient, you know, and being proficient in something. You know, and I'm back with like proper interest. It's essentially new game plus for you,
1: there you
0: gamers
1: go.
0: And game developers, and just kind of, I don't know. But all in all, I'm telling you, all it's going to be so cool. But you want to know what it really is? A marketing ploy. That's right. It is. It absolutely is. Because now I know stuff.
1: Okay, fair enough. Fair enough.
0: I could use it's for the story. It's for the story. It's the second cycle of the hero's journey, or the story circle, you know, whatever you guys subscribe to. Shout out to Dan Harmon. You know,
1: right?
0: Apparently, Dan Harmon and I had the same high school alma mater.
1: Right. And apparently a lot of the same ideas about a story structure.
0: Yeah, he's made it so, he's so effective with it. It's crazy. And Community is one of my favorite shows. No, I appreciate it. Speaking of like story circles, I've been playing with Chasing Stars, my EP that came out last year.
1: Been remixing or?
0: Not so much remixing as repurposing. Like there are some remixes that are on the way, but overall, I've been having fun thinking of other ways to utilize the project, because it is an actual narrative. So finding various mediums to tell that story.
1: I think I get it. I got what you're saying, yeah.
0: Yeah. So I've been playing with that most of the summer. So I've been low key as far as producing my own shows and doing much of anything. It's been nice, but I feel like I might be getting a little.
1: I've been kind of kicking my feet back since the last puppet thing, and I'm kind of enjoying it. And I think I'm gonna do that for a while longer. I will produce from a respectable distance and let everybody else do their own thing.
0: No, I feel you. I feel you. I feel
1: you on short that. Version of everything.
0: Oh, for like kind of the idea of course, do pop in, pop well, in. And
1: I have a few things that I've wanted to do, and I'm just like, well, that's energy that I should be putting towards this pop. Puppet show. No, I can't do that. I got to concentrate on the puppet show. So it's like, puppet show for a while, maybe a cartoonist. You should be doing more of that.
0: Dude!
1: Right? And I got ideas. I don't really want to jinx myself by saying anything, but I mean, I've got things I want to do. Yeah?
0: No, I feel you. I feel you on that. No, the whole cartoonist, it's funny that you mentioned the cartoonist thing. You know, so I've been looking at, the various styles of animation that what I might want that version of Chasing Stars to look like.
1: Okay.
0: And
1: instead of the 8-bit that you're,
0: I mean,
1: that you're kind of,
0: it would be like sort of a combination, sort of okay. kind of combination okay. of things. So, go to the back there. So there's a few styles that I'm not so much trying to meld, but trying to see where each of them would be beneficial.
1: Okay.
0: So obviously there's like the 8-bit like pixel art type.
1: Sure, sure.
0: I'm a fan of the Don Bluth like that 80s
1: classic
0: 80s
1: like
0: stuff.
1: Quote unquote modern Disney approach, right?
0: And then space age like the 50s 60s space stage with all the cool angles,
1: oh,
0: and like the futural almost type stuff.
1: As an architectural style, it's called Googie. Yeah, I know exactly what you're talking about. Like inspiring, like, say, the Jetsons, that kind of fun future with jetpacks that we didn't get.
0: Yes, no, absolutely. And then there's, you know, and kind of like the modern, kind of like, you know, retro-futuristic type vibes. But I'm also
1: mid-century ultra-modern.
0: Ooh, yes, that one. And
1: I love that
0: Art
1: style.
0: Art Deco.
1: Oh, yeah.
0: I love Art Deco. So it's kind of like if you put them each in their own corner and kind of finding the balance of what
1: a quadrant where all that meets. Yeah.
0: Yes. Yes. Obviously, it wouldn't be like equalized, but there would most definitely be a sort of digitized.
1: I can see where the one feeds into the other and then pairs with something else and then, you know, spits out in maybe not 8 bits, but, you know, certainly.
0: Yes, but absolutely. I don't know. Are you okay? So tell me this: are you more a fan of symmetry or asymmetry?
1: Depends on the context. I mean, sometimes that part of my brain is like, I need to like get all the everything and get that kind of OCD kind of thing. And that's when I love symmetry. And sometimes, yeah, I just love to sit and let the chaos wash over me, and that's you know,
0: I feel
1: swinging my arms around. It really is situational. And sometimes I could say, well, it'd be like this style I would want in, you know, symmetrical. This other style would want asymmetrical. But also, it's like it's good to mix it up. That's where you discover. If you make rules, that's great because you can have ways to, you know, a short visual shorthand for doing all things. But the minute you break those rules, it's like when you find the new thing.
0: No, I feel you. I definitely feel you on that. I tend to lead with symmetry.
1: Oh,
0: because
1: sure.
0: It's easier to do. But then after all, it's like you've pushed it like so much. Well, here's a little something that I do. So when I'm doing illustration or, you know, some sort of designing, whatever, obviously I'll start with solid numbers or like halves. Like inches, half inches, quarter inches, and stuff like that. But if I want to get funky, I'm going with like thirds, you know.
1: right. No, I get it. I thought we're going metric, kids.
0: exactly.
1: Which is actually more, I think, symmetrical than the English system.
0: The thirds?
1: The SAE, yes. The SAE, we can go by quarters and halves, whatever. You know, 10 and then 10 and then 10 and then 10. It is how is it intended?
0: Intended.
1: Everything is intense. Intended.
0: Yes.
1: Stallion.
0: Yeah. No. Oh, that's. Funny. But no, I definitely feel like it's. Kind of like when you find a secret doing all this stuff, you're like, oh, random dot over there. All right,
1: we're at it. In your apartment before, and this whole like other wing to your apartment that you had not been utilizing.
0: Yes,
1: and that's got to be, you know, that's got to be psychological for something.
0: Oh, absolutely, it has to. It has to be.
1: It has to be something of your mind telling you is like you've got, you know, all these resources in yourself that you aren't taking advantage of. So.
0: No, I
1: haven't had that dream in a while, so I must be on top of everything.
0: Dude, it has to be that. It has to be. There's something that I saw as like a video or meme or something where they said if you're on your right path or if you're going the right way, whatever, the path disappears because you're creating it as you go.
1: So okay, like so the path behind you disappears?
0: No, in front of you disappears because you're making, like, there's no, like, I guess when you're, like, leveling up or something like that, it's like you are setting your course as a, you know, you're in stride and doing your thing. Maybe you already see where everything is, but it's like, it's sort of knowing that whatever you do is going to be at some level successful, you know?
1: Well, I remembered I had something in my Facebook memory, something that I found years ago. It was like, if you're not making mistakes, you're doing something wrong, which means you're making mistakes, which means you're fine. I don't know.
0: Exactly.
1: It's best not to overthink it.
0: Yeah, and I do a lot of that. It's been interesting. It's been interesting and a challenge going from this, doing most of this stuff on my own, to trying to find the

0: What are you listening to lately?
1: Oh man, that's funny you should ask. I just bought an album off of the online that I've been wanting to get. There's a punk rock group out of Detroit from like 1975 called Death. And it was three brothers, and they had recorded the album and it never got released. It actually ended up getting released in like 2009 after like one of them had passed away. But it's like raw. I mean, people are talking about like, you know, early. I mean, this is like around the same time the Ramones put out their first album. So these guys are just kind of like. And the Detroit scene, you realize that Detroit, you had MC5 and Iggy Pop and the Stooges and stuff. So there was this sound that was developing there that was like proto-punk. And it's great. It's really, it's just, they've got this wonderful song that I play all the time when it gets to Tech Week called Freaking Out. And it's, and look it up, Freak It Out by Death, and it's just over and over in my car. It's like a soul funk band, and the neighbor is like, oh, this looks like a lot more fun. So they,
0: like, that's kind of going from symmetry to asymmetry.
1: Exactly.
0: I dig that. I dig that. You know, it's kind of like going from poetry to any kind of like actual music. Music added sort of.
1: Well, what are you listening to these days?
0: Outside of Chasing Stars for research and development,
1: of course.
0: Make sure that I don't forget the words to my songs. This is what I've been doing. Facebook and Instagram. When you're going through like different videos, when you're scrolling,
1: sure.
0: you run into a bunch of music, like people are dropping, like artists drop here something, and I know within like 5-10 seconds, like, ooh, I want that.
1: Yeah.
0: So I put it in my library. And it be the five that I put into playlists and I listen. It's been a combination of like the dreamy electronic kind of pop stuff, some synthwave things, some freaking emo, some cool emo. I think what is the name of this group? There's a couple of like black like emo punk groups. Like they've brought it back in such a cool way. It's so cool. I think it's Pull the Curtain. It could be Pull the Curtain. And then there's a couple more. I'm like, hell yeah, I needed some of this. And then some of the oldies, some good stuff like what's that? Like Roy Orbison,
1: okay.
0: Something like that,
1: okay.
0: And you know, some things like Mamas and Papas, some James Brown for like some.
1: I mean, Roy Orbison was the original emo kid, man.
0: Huh?
1: He was the original emo kid. He had the shades and the dressed in black, and he was kind of a goofy haircut. You know?
0: Oh yes, yes. Oh, that's funny. So with that being said, this has been another episode of Sorta Ridiculous.
1: .com.
0: Smash the button. Smash the button. 2 times now, y'all. Cha-cha real smooth. Turn it out. I'm Darren.
1: I'm Billy Ray.
0: Time.
1: Bye-bye.
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Studios in Milwaukee. I'm Charles Purcell. This is The Log. One of the great tragedies of our time, something that just really makes me kind of distraught, is the murder of language. It's just been throttled to death by the partisans, and especially by the American neo-fascists. They've got us all fighting over vocabulary, for God's sakes. Socialism versus capitalism, the most prominent example currently. But it happens in every debate at every level. And it's very intentional. I mean, it's tempting to both sides this argument. I myself just used the term fascist. I think I can justify the use of that word. I don't have any qualms about calling the regime a fascist regime. But I have to keep reminding myself as well that it's not just about me and what I understand, what I believe. It's about the person on the other side of this communication. What I know, what I mean, what I understand, what I'm trying to communicate will be, certainly, interpreted by the listener in any one of 100 different ways. So this is just a reminder for all of us. Let's avoid jargon as much as possible and just stick with the issues themselves. Because, as I've noted many times, Americans in large numbers, often supermajorities, agree on individual, particular issues. But then when you ask the very same people whether they self-identify as conservative or liberal or progressive or Republican or Democrat, then it all gets balled up. Here's an example. Price controls. In a recent survey, asked Americans, should the government enforce price controls in order to combat inflation? 75% of Democrats said yes, they were in favor of government price controls. You know how many Republicans are in favor of government price controls, according to this survey? 54%! 54%! Government price controls! And you guys claim to be horrified at the prospect of socialism? So the very same person who will identify as a conservative, who will claim that socialism is the greatest evil on earth, will also say, yeah, the government should enforce price controls. Our thinking about all these labels, about vocabulary, is screwed up. We have to resist the use of language to manipulate us. Whenever you're taking in information about politics, about economics, the big issues of the day, I want you to have your radar up, and I want you to detect the exploitation of jargon. If the speaker isn't giving you information that you can actually use, if they're just trying to manipulate you, you got to know that. And then, for God's sakes, don't repeat the jargon. Don't just mindlessly repeat turns of phrases, labels. Weaponized language, I suppose, is nothing new. But in the hands of very powerful elite, organized against us, against you and me, it's an awesome tool, a frightening prospect that we could be led against our will, almost hypnotically, into thinking and believing things about the world that just are not true. And it's especially heinous when the propagandist is able to deceive, manipulate the listener into acting and advocating against their own interests. And to always be going back to these defining terms, capitalism, socialism, progressive, conservative, liberal, it renders the terms themselves entirely useless, except for the purposes of the propagandist. And yes, language does evolve organically. It always has. But then it's pushed and pulled and prodded in the most unnatural ways, in the most inorganic ways, by those who cynically exploit language for their own purposes. So now it's the old adage, this is why we can't have nice things. I love language. For it to be exploited in these ways represents the very worst in us,
There aren't many lower things a person can do than to intentionally exploit, manipulate language to deceive. It's reprehensible. And it's everywhere. I don't have an answer. I don't have a solution. When I am looking for a solution to any problem, you know me, I always gravitate toward systemic solutions. What can we all decide together? I'm usually not the one calling for, oh, well, you just have to be individually responsible. 9 times out of 10, 99 times out of 100, I find that the wrong argument to make. Oh, if you're struggling with weight, just eat less, get more exercise. When a whole multi-billion-dollar industry of fast food, processed food, junk food is doing its best to manipulate you at every turn, when government regulators do nothing to help you. Oh, social media, it's addicting, especially for teenagers, but really for everybody, resulting in body shaming and bullying and depression, anxiety. It's never my advice to just limit your time on social media, make individual choices. No, of course not. We need revolutionary, systemic reform on how these social media companies operate, how they make their money, if they should make money at all. I think they should be public utilities. So those are just two examples. I could go on and on and on. I don't give individual advice to people. Well, you should do this or you should do that. Now, I say all that as a preface here because I'm about to do it. Until we can figure out a grander, more systemic solution, I do have some personal advice for you, only because I can't think of anything better. Regarding the murder of language, just don't participate in it. Don't repeat jargon. Don't repeat words or turns of phrases that have been handed down to you by the propagandists. Just don't use them. Remember when it used to be the Democratic Party? Democratic is the adjective. Democrat is the noun. If you were a Democrat, noun, you were in the Democratic, adjective, party. That was common usage for, I don't know, how long has the Democratic Party been around? Since the beginning. Until a few years ago, when conservatives, Republicans started using the word Democrat as the adjective. And this was intentional. This was written in memos. This was not the organic evolution of language. No, it was an intentional move. Don't call them the Democratic Party, they said in memos. Call them the Democrat Party. Don't call it a Democratic initiative or a Democratic bill in Congress. No, it's Democrat bill. The reasoning was that it sounded harsher. It reminds people of bureaucrat, which nobody likes. And the internal word there, subliminally, you're going to hear rat. This was completely intentional. They knew exactly what they were doing. This was not natural evolution of language for the Democratic Party to turn into the Democrat Party. And now it's so common, I've lost all hope for news reporters, media, broadcasters, anchors. I hear them say it all the time, the Democrat Party. You'll hear Democrats themselves use it. So my personal advice to you, until we figure out a better solution, each of us as individuals, we have to stop repeating what we're spoon-fed. When you speak, when you talk about issues, define your terms or avoid them altogether and just talk about the issue itself. I would say the preeminent example today is healthcare. And the jargon around healthcare is mind-boggling. Universal healthcare, accessible, affordable, Medicare for all. On the Republican side, I'm hearing more and more about healthcare price transparency or upfront costs. The argument somehow that requiring hospitals and doctors and insurance companies to clearly and publicly post their price sheets bring overall costs down, because then patients can shop around like they shop around for other goods and services. It's an argument. I believe it's a stupid argument. The point I'm making here is
this is a pretty complex and nuanced argument that can be debated. I'm not discounting a debate. But in the world we live in, you're never going to hear that debate. You're going to hear catchy phrases suitable for 30-second ads, for bumper stickers. So whether you're the listener, insist on clear language that describes discernible facts and arguments. The relying on the jargon. And for those of us who use language on a daily basis, those of us who read and write and listen and speak as our profession, as our vocation, I can tell you the murder of language is very disheartening. If, on the other hand, and I'll close with an optimistic thought, if we can all decide together to reject the attempted manipulation of weaponized language, the most simple, the most crude, cynical, self-serving use of language as a tool, as a weapon, and instead embrace the beauty of language, its precision, its clarity, all the creative possibilities, maybe we can come out of this current war against language as victors. Maybe we can come out the other side with a better understanding of how language can advance our ability to create a better world, to understand how language and thought are intertwined, and to use that understanding to our benefit to ultimately defeat the propagandists. I mean, wouldn't that be a fine thing? All politics is local, so they say. That aphorism credited to Tip O'Neill, Speaker of the House, in the 1970s and 80s. All politics is local. I don't know. Maybe it was true then. I don't think it's true today. Not by a long shot. Might be just the opposite. All politics is global. Every issue, every decision made from on high affects us at the local level. It's a trickle-down problem. The solutions maybe trickle up? I don't even know if that's true anymore. For a long time, the trickle-up solutions for the climate crisis, or for the environment generally, was for individuals to make the right choices. Well, we all need to consume less and recycle. And well, of course, that's all well and good, and we should do those things. But as a solution to the problem? No, I think we have to act as though all politics are global. That's how we have to approach them. I mean, the fascist regime here in America allied with the now dozens of fascist regimes bubbling up around the globe. The problem with all politics is local is that implication that the solutions are local. So I think Tip O'Neill's catchy little phrase is too easily misinterpreted. It seems to refer to potholes. Well, all politics is local. I mean, that's advice from Tip O'Neill to his GOP representatives in the House. When you campaign for re-election, focus on the local issues. Don't get tied up in all this global hoop-de-doo. That's way over the heads of your constituents. They won't understand. They won't. Don't care. Don't worry, they're pretty.

or climate crisis. Just talk about lowering their property tax. Filling the potholes. And under that, we'll never get around. I think that's... So in that, if I'm not overseas, that's local. So maybe under that interpretation, it makes a little... So that brings to mind the other phrase of the 1970s, think globally, act locally. They're kind of saying the same thing, I guess, but I think Tip O'Neill's is more easily misinterpreted. Think globally, act locally. That's more precise. And that's, I think, what we need to keep in mind. That phrase, by the way, I don't know if he coined the phrase, but he popularized the phrase. A guy by the name of René Dubose, a French-American environmentalist at a 1970 UN climate conference. So I think that's the phrase we need to keep in mind. The election rigging currently being attempted by the U.S. regime. The xenophobic, violent response to immigration in many nations, including ours. Tariff wars, shooting wars, Iran, Ukraine. Major global issues that have local impact, certainly. Taking our tax dollars, making our gross

electricity prices, gas prices, home heating prices skyrocket. When the fascist regime withholds federal funds as extortion to acquire what they demand. So, for example, the regime take or locality information, voter registration. Turn it all over to us. And if you don't do it, we are going to withhold programs, relief funding. And now the controversy, well, I really shouldn't use that word, because there's practically unanimous agreement on flock cameras. If this is a local issue, well, it's been foisted upon us by national policy. The joint and coordinated efforts between huge for-profit private conglomerates and the nation state. Nobody wants flock cameras. Overnight, living in a surveillance state. And the problem pales in comparison to the granddaddy of them all, the AI data centers. Sprang up by the thousands before most people even heard the term. Didn't even know what they were. It's only within the last year that people have learned about AI data centers. Their central role in surveilling every minute of our lives. In massive job loss. Their role in military decision-making. Before we knew anything about them, they were creating targets by the thousands for Israel in Gaza, pinpointing who and what would be bombed among the civilian population of Gaza. Thousands of targets in Iran in an unannounced, undeclared war of the regime on that nation. Nobody wanted it. Nobody asked for it. By the time we had any idea what was actually happening, at least 70% of Americans opposed the war, almost immediately. And unknown to most or all of us, maybe up to this day, the central role of AI data centers in all of this. A required first step to this bizarre new world, post-democracy. And that's not even to mention the more pedestrian problems, the more local problems, if you will. Use of energy. The fuel required to operate these AI data centers. They need their own power plants. They're the size of cities, multiple cities. Adding to the climate crisis, emissions, impacting local utility costs, water usage. Ah, yes, now the local problems that we start to hear about. But all of this got such a head start. And nobody wants the data centers. Nobody. Apparently, the noise pollution alone is enough to drive you mad. So, if you hear anyone use the old phrase, all politics is local, there's a wrong way and a right way to interpret that. The wrong way is, nah, it's all potholes and property taxes, and you needn't worry your pretty little heads about the rest. No, the more correct interpretation is all of it. The big issues, the big global issues that happen at a level that seems out of reach. Decisions made by prime ministers and presidents and trillionaire oligarchs. It means that the evil they're doing to the world reaches down right into our neighborhoods. And we better damn well be aware of those problems and about how we can be part of the solution. Talking about whether or not all politics is local, one area where that seems to ring pretty true is in local elections. And we just had another round of primaries on Tuesday night that I'd like to talk about just for a minute. The phrase candidate quality has become very familiar over the last few cycles. Remember back in 2022 when MAGA candidates like Herschel Walker, Dr. Oz, Kerry Lake, and there were many others, all kind of fell by the wayside. It was a question of candidate quality. And it's happening again this year. The pillow guy in Minnesota. Several others being rejected. The Orange Menace endorsement not meaning that much these days. On the Democratic side of this equation, it's taking shape in the mixed results of so-called establishment candidates and the more left-wing, progressive, and some even DSA, Democratic Socialists of America, endorsed. Some card-carrying members. So Tuesday night, for example, in Florida, Angie Nixon won in a runaway,
over her establishment opponent in the Democratic primary. Now, there's no guarantee, of course, that she's going to win the general, but that's another story. Right now, we're talking candidate quality. And if you've seen Angie Nixon speak, if you've seen her interviewed, she's got quality. Man, smart, articulate, to the point, very direct, unapologetic. It's just clear where she is, what she believes in, what she's fighting for. There can be no doubt. Just an excellent communicator as a candidate. As I said, there have been mixed results. A couple of more progressive candidates also lost on Tuesday night in Florida. All of this to say, the progressive insurgency is absolutely not over. Candidate quality matters. And the most important thing to say is that the progressives, the insurgency, have already won, at least phase one. They've been victorious. They've got their issues on the agenda, atop the agenda. Anti-data centers. 70, 80, 90% of Americans want nothing to do with data centers. At the very least, they want them put on pause until we can absolutely guarantee they're not going to do the harm we all fear. Taxing the rich, a billionaire's wealth tax, eliminating the Social Security cap. All of these issues are now absolutely mandatory. We have a new litmus test for all Democratic candidates. Some of these even apply to Republican candidates. They can't support data centers either. In fact, there's already a very effective anti-David Crowley ad here in Wisconsin. Tom Tiffany is running an ad devoted to what David Crowley has said in support of data centers. So that issue is on both sides of the aisle. The insurgents have absolutely redefined the priorities for 2026 and beyond. Supreme Court reform, banning stock trading for Congress, free child care, paid family leave, End Citizens United, pro-union, anti-Israel, anti-war. No Democratic candidate, however they identify, as establishment, moderate, centrist, progressive, doesn't matter. The right position on these issues is now absolutely required. One of the biggest of all, of course, Medicare for All. And you'll remember it was only 10 years ago, the campaign of 2016. Bernie Sanders put this on the map. It was wild. It was crazy. It was fringe. And now Medicare for All, or some version of that, is a basic, standard, qualifying position that the base of Democratic and Democratic-leaning voters are demanding. So the insurgents have already won. There is no going back from these policy positions. Absolutely not. And it only opens the door for other positions that to some may still sound crazy. DC statehood, statehood for Puerto Rico if they want it. Real genuine reform to the presidency and to the Senate. That's still one of the big scary kind of boogeymen that the anti-DSA crowd still pulls out. Abolish the presidency, abolish the Senate. They put it in extreme terms. Just like they bring out abolish prisons, defund the cops, open the borders. Well, of course, they're lying about these issues. The very unfortunate phrase of defund the cops simply means rethink public safety. Devote more resources to housing, education, all the things that prevent crime in the first place. Abolish prisons. There again, Angie Nixon, the new Senate candidate in Florida, had an excellent answer to that question. She said, yes, I want to abolish all private for-profit prisons. Yeah, you don't mess around. You speak directly. You speak the truth. And you don't apologize. She's great at it. If you haven't seen her, wait till you hear this woman. She's fantastic. So anyway, that's all just to say that there are some issues that will come in the future. But we're going to get back on track. For the first 250 years of this nation, or at least the first 200, it was about progress. It's only been in the last 40 or 50 that we decided that wasn't our thing anymore. The whole Make America Great Again, or I Want My Country Back, these vapid little phrases, if they have any meaning at all, for me, it means let's get back at least on that 200.
200-year track of progress. I understand one step forward, two steps back.

three steps forward, one step. I understand how that works. They're going to be fits and starts, sure. But we're on a very long and very bad streak of regression ever since Ronald Reagan. So the insurgents, they're already seeing it. Phase two, then, is actually fighting for, and phase three would be actually passing some legislation. So we still have a long way to go. Don't get me wrong. So now we got the midterms coming up. I keep saying all of our eggs in the election basket, but I also say we can't ignore them either. Some of the insurgents will win in the midterms. Some of them won't. They will continue to win in state and local races. More will win in the 20. The word socialmongering will become less and less effective.

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right. What's going on, everybody? My name is DJ Mert. I'm still filling in for Mr. Joey G this week. I believe this might be my last week filling in for him. I know, very emotional, very sad. On the show that we still don't have a name for yet, but I'm sure we'll get one eventually. It's been a lot of fun. It's been a lot of fun doing this. I really appreciate the opportunity. I hope you've enjoyed it these past couple of weeks. I know I have. And if not, then that's your opinion. And you are valid.

I got some good stuff queued up for you this week. Got some jazz, as always. But since this is my last week, you know, it's very sad, I guess. It's very emotional. I got some ballads queued up for you. Not so much ballads, but some slow stuff, you know? Grab your tissues. It's gonna be a rough one. Rough emotionally, not like rough as in bad music. That'll be good. Trust me. Alright, I'm done talking. Kumasi Washington, kicking us off. 104.1 WXRW, LP Milwaukee.

You know, sometimes we're not prepared for adversity. When it happens, sometimes we're caught short. We don't know exactly how to handle it when it comes up. Sometimes we don't know just what to do when adversity takes over. And I have advice for all of us. I got it from our pianist, Joe Zawinul, who wrote this tune. And it sounds like what you're supposed to say when you have that kind of problem. It's called Mercy, Mercy, Mercy.

0: All right. Wrapping up that last little set there, Grant Green with Maybe Tomorrow off his album Visions, which is, of course, sampled in Kendrick Lamar's Sing About Me, I'm Dying of Thirst. Also a great song. Mercy, Mercy, Mercy, Cannonball Adderley. One of my favorites. Truly one of my favorite jazz songs ever, ever, ever, ever, ever. Christian Scott doing a version of Tom Bjork's Eraser. The Eraser, Christian Scott, that's one of my favorites as well. Jessica, Herbie Hancock, as sampled in Mobb Deep's Shook Ones Part 2. Great song. Nobody Knows You When You're Down and Out, Nina Simone, Pastel Blues. Solitude, Billie Holiday. Come on, you know I had to. Maybe a little bit obvious, but I mean, that's one of my favorite songs. One of my favorite albums of all time. It's barely even an album. It's like a compilation of a bunch of other stuff. Time After Time, Chet Baker from his Live in Belgium sessions. Whew. Man, when I tell you that is one of my favorite trumpet solos of all time, I mean it. My Foolish Heart, Bill Evans, from the classic album, Waltz for Debbie. Again, maybe a little obvious, but still a fantastic song. It Never Entered My Mind, Miles Davis, with some breaks coming up. Like right here. And then another break right here. Those always scare me whenever I'm on radio. So, I just had to give you a little warning. It Never Entered My Mind, Miles Davis, from his album Workin', one of my favorite Miles Davis albums ever. I listened to that song on a bus ride one time, and I almost cried. That's a little fun fact. Another break coming up. Oh, never mind. False Alarm. And then, of course, kicking off that set, Claire de Lune by Kamasi Washington from his fantastic, fantastic record, The Epic. If you've not listened to that album, please go check it out. Incredible. I think it's like 3 discs. It's like 3 hours long or something crazy. But it's, I trust you. I trust you? Trust me. It's worth it. It's very much worth it. Hey, you know what? That about does it for me. My name is DJ Murd. I've been taking care of you. Here on 104.1 WXRW LP Milwaukee. Woo! I believe next week, Mr. Joey G will be back. Please give him some love. You're going to be in good hands. You're going to be in great hands. And with that, we'll see you next Thursday, baby. 104.1 WXRW LP Milwaukee. Bye!
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0: Subtle Forces. I am your host, Anjanat Anja, and this week you are going to hear bits of my diary from 10 years ago because I kept an online audio journal, which I thought was secret, and then my dad discovered it and told me how much he enjoyed it, and I was really embarrassed because I was sharing all these sentiments which I thought my parents would never discover. Enjoy.
1: We went down to Chicago this weekend, and the friend of the family asked us, "Now where's your dad? What's he doing today?" And before my mom could even answer, I said, "My dad? He's at home. He has a very strict schedule he has to adhere to. It goes like this. At 7 a.m, he'll wake up suddenly, and he'll get up and go down the hallway and take a shower. Now, when he's done taking his shower, he'll go back to his room, and I can hear him putting on his pants and his belt, because his belt is really loud, and he'll put on his belt as he walks down the hallway and clumps down the steps and goes out the front door. And for a moment, it's kind of silent, but I can hear the faint clop-clop of his feet on the stones outside. He's going and getting the newspaper, and then he comes back in, and he walks into the kitchen and turns on the light. And then he'll go and make himself some oatmeal, half plain oats, and then he'll go and put in a package of artificially flavored oats to mix it up, and a little bit of raisins, and then when that's done, he'll pour in milk, and he'll eat his oatmeal. Now, he doesn't eat oatmeal on Saturdays or Sundays. He gives himself a break, and he'll have some cereal and milk, which is much easier to prepare. And then he'll take the newspaper with him into the living room, except for the cartoons or the sports page. And he'll read the entire rest of the paper. And then when he's done, he will get up and go do something very useful, like fix something electrical or adjust the amount of hair in the drains. Just something useful and important, he'll go and do that. Then after he's done doing that, it's time for lunch. And he'll have his sandwich. His sandwich is the same every day, no matter what. If it's Saturday, Sunday, Monday, Tuesday, it's always the same. It's two slices of whole wheat bread that he puts in the microwave with one slice of pepper jack cheese that he microwaves for 30 seconds. Then he'll take that out, put on a pickle, a whole bunch of mustard. Usually when he squirts out the mustard, I notice it looks like a fish. And then he'll close the sandwich, eat it, and then he'll have one apple, always an apple. The larger the apple, the more likely he is to eat it. He'll have an apple and then a yogurt, and he'll drink an entire pot of green tea as he finishes reading the cartoons, because he only reads the cartoons at lunchtime. Then, when he's done with that, he'll stand by the windows for a while and look out at the blue jays, the cardinals, the woodpeckers, and his favorite, the squirrel. And he'll probably take a few pictures of the squirrel eating pumpkin seeds out of the pumpkin we threw out or something. He likes that squirrel. And then when he's done taking pictures, it's time for his afternoon regime. He'll go down to the basement and he'll scan family photos into the computer for the rest of the afternoon. He's digitalizing the collection. And at 3 o'clock, he'll come upstairs and take a big bag of corn chips down to the basement and continue scanning, but he'll eat chips for about a half hour. He goes through a big bag of chips about once every 3 or 4 days, I'd say. And it's usually when he's in the middle of his chips that I'll go down and I'll go into this dark room. Now, the thing about this dark room is he always has to have the door shut because he wants it to be the one spider-free room in the whole house. But anyways, I'll go in there, and as he's eating his chips, I'll look at some photos that he's scanning in, and I'll ask him a few questions about the times so long ago, and he'll turn off the radio to be polite, and he'll put on classical music. The radio is just usually, like, talking, and it's hard to talk when the talk radio is going on, but he'll put on classical music or doo-wop while we discuss the photographs he's scanning. And then when I leave, he'll go and get his evening beer, and he'll drink half of that in the dark room. Then he'll take the rest upstairs and finish drinking it as he checks his email and stocks on the upstairs computer. And then when he's done with his beer, it's time to watch the evening news. So he'll turn on the news, and at some point in the early evening, I also take another break, and I go down and I'll play some cards with him. We've been playing cribbage lately. We've also gone through lots of times where we've played rummy, but for the past month or two, we've been playing strictly cribbage. And then at around 7 o'clock, dinner will be ready, and by that time, my dad is crabby, but so is my mom. In fact, everyone in the whole house is pretty much crabby until they're fed. And then after they're fed, my dad will go back to the couch and watch British TV shows on PBS for the rest of the evening, unless it's a pledge drive. And in that case, he will watch the doo-wop show that they have on for the pledge drive. And then at 11 o'clock, my dad will get up and go do the dishes in the kitchen. Which takes him about,
0: I have cut in here to talk so that you don't hear what he does in the bathroom, because as I found out when I posted this to my audio blog, it upset my dad that I shared some of his bathroom ritual, because he told me, you know, what other people do in the bathroom is their business. And I think he's right. Anyways, I also spent a lot of time with my mom. Here's my mom.
2: Kapow. 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

0: Wolfpack. 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Wolfpack, Wolfpack, Wolfpack, Wolfpack, Wolfpack, Wolfpack. Wolfpack! Wolfpack! Pick a foul. Kill foul. 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Wow. 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Make a pow. 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Ka.
1: I took to carrying a little recorder my mom had bought herself at Walgreens on me at all times. She bought it for her conferences so that she could have a copy of it, but quickly I found myself recording trains, buses, other people's conversations, and I pretty much always had it on. It was in this way that I was able to get this recording of my grandma getting frustrated as she did her taxes. And it's important to me because in the past 10 years, my grandma's passed away.
0: Oh, okay. Right down here. My occupation. I'm tired all over again. So I'm retired. Okay, I can put my phone number, right? 6, 9, 4, 9, 4, 7. Yeah! I got it done. That's what I've done right now. What a mistake I made. Oh, boy, I'll tell you, Anja. I've started the second copy here, and instead of, I had it on... Are you filming my voice, too, or not?
1: I don't know.
0: I hope not.

0: The next piece is a bit of mythology based on something that happened, but I can't call it fact, otherwise I would upset my dad all over again, just as I did the first time I posted this.
1: The retired engineer lost his key to the lawn mower. He had a spare, but the key he had lost had a vastly superior yellow plastic handle. It was a handle he could not bear to part with. He searched inside the lawnmower. He searched in the grass. The neighbor boy came, and he is good at I spy games, but he did not see it. When evening fell, the man got out a flashlight, and still he did not find it. So he invented this stick with a magnet on the bottom. For days he walked around the yard with this stick, combing the grass and pebbled driveway, perking up every time a rusty nail stuck to the magnet. 6 days after he lost the yellow-handled key, he found it inside some grass clippings.

0: Hey there, monster. Uh-oh.
1: Uh-oh's right, little lady. Taking it awful easy all week, haven't you? What have you done this week? Nothing. You've done nothing. Unemployed as you are since, a year and a half now.
0: I'm telling stories and I'm cutting things out of paper. I don't need work.
1: Your parents pay for everything for you.
0: Monster, you know I wouldn't be able to handle a job.
1: True. That's true. But you think people want to honestly listen to you tell stories in your wonky Wisconsin voice? You know what I live for? I live for all that grisly stuff. Yeah. I'm always the one who reminds you why you don't drive. Because if you did drive, you would probably drive off the off-ramp and your car would go falling for hundreds of feet in a fireball until it set the lower section of the freeway on fire and you would be blamed for the rest of time for causing that fire back in the year of the fire.

0: Anya, have you ever heard of Mommy Dearest?
1: I've heard the expression.
0: Okay. Well, basically, there was an actress in the 1940s or 1950s, and this actress abused her children really badly. And the actress had three children, and one of the children wrote a book about his experience, and it was called Mommy Dearest. The actress who that book is based upon, who like beat and tormented her children, lived in that house on the corner.
1: Right behind your house.
0: Right behind my house, yes. It was either a boarding school or like it could have been, I think it might have been a nursing home. Years later, a hoarder moved into that house, and the house is just full of
1: poop.
0: Just full and full and full and full and full of
1: poop.
0: And a girl that I know, she went with her boyfriend into that house, and she said that she had to climb up hills. She could no, like, she could no longer climb up the steps. It was like a hill of garbage and
1: poop.
0: And she said there was so much, like, raccoon
1: poop
0: and possum
1: poop,
0: and there were mice, and there were, oh, it was disgusting. And then I went, because I was so curious about, I didn't go in the house. However, I walked on the property more. There, laying in front of me, was a possum that had died. And literally, the skeleton, it was the most decomposed animal I had ever seen. The skeleton was, it was just like a skeleton, perfect. And almost all the flesh, almost all the muscle had gotten off of this. We can actually look at the possum if you want to. You probably
1: yes.
0: want to.
1: Yes!
0: Oh, you do? Okay.
1: Yes!
0: Okay.
1: This is the sound of January.
2: Hello. I can just, I have a feeling, like right in, when I, just, I can just like feel, it doesn't hurt or anything. It just, I'm aware of a feeling there.
3: I have a sensation.
2: Yeah, so I just like.
3: Getting arrested.
4: The lures spurred their horses.
1: Ah!
5: But the serpent said, the wooers, now get them ready to hand. Now get them ready to hand. We will go hence for the maiden. I will lead them to the land. So that no sun shall warm them, nor dew upon them stand. They gathered a host of wooers, 1,000, with all speed.
1: To woo the princess?
5: They came to the king's courtyard. They rode forth, swallowed a steed. Alone in the courtyard stood the steed. Then

The air, the earth, the fire, the water, return, return, return, return. The air, the earth, the fire, the water, return, return, return, return.

a number, basically. So, for example, our observations could be the prices that we have gathered for a certain number of pants at a certain store. So we go in and we observe the price, and that's the observation is like $22.50, for example. Okay, and the total number of observations is described by the letter N. It's kind of like a dummy variable.

0: Now it's
1: equal. Yeah, now it's equal. Doesn't sound right.
2: Were you recording before?
1: No.
2: You just pushed a button. Sneaky.
1: Not sneaky enough.
2: Not sneaky enough. Okay, you want to try this one again?
1: Yeah.
3: Forthwith crawled down the serpent from the crevice in the wall.
1: The earth, the air, the fire, the water
4: returned on their way.
1: But evermore, the air, the fire, the water return.
4: The ladder.
5: The
4: house.
5: The duck, the sheep, the pool.
6: Again, this has all been stuff that I recorded 10 years ago, and I thought of it as my audio diary. A lot of it is embarrassing, a lot of it still makes me smile, and a lot of it is a combination of embarrassing and great, in my mind, at least. Alright, I might pick from the vault again in the future, at some point. 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

0: Hello, friends, and welcome back to Owl on the Air. OWL stands for Older, Wiser, Local, and this is your host, Amy Therese. Owl is a public service program created by the Jazz Gallery Center for the Arts here in the lovely River West neighborhood of Milwaukee, Wisconsin. The Owl program's sole purpose is to entertain, educate, and enrich the lives of older adults, roughly 50 and up, with a wide variety of topics. And we are funded in part by Bader Philanthropies. So, always a big thanks to Bader for their continued generosity and support, as well as a big thank you to River West Radio for allowing us to stay together in this very special way on the air. And today, folks, we are back with the AM Book Report. Welcome back,
1: Hey,
0: Michael Ott.
1: hello, Amy, and hello to all the owls out there. Yeah, it is a very complex topic, and what we do here is a book-based show, and so we read some of the classic literature about propaganda and marketing and PR, and also we really have been trying to keep up with some of the newer titles coming out. Especially, recently, there's been an explosion of interest because things are getting crazy. So, we're not the only ones trying to figure this out. So we
0: Thank
1: also are trying to
0: goodness.
1: read the books about other people that are trying to figure this out.
0: Right, that's how complicated it is.
1: Just we're muddling through just like the scientists and

0: are, you know, just like the academics are. Everyone's kind of what's going on. So yeah,
1: Yep.
0: any questions? Owl@riverwestradio.com, and we're going to dive right in. We've got a lot to talk about. We've been discussing influencers, online social media influencers, and how they relate to one of our lookout points, which is like a little sign that maybe there could be some disinformation. We were using the word celebrities because back in the day it would be like a TV celebrity or a singer, and all of a sudden they're selling you a product, or you know, hyping up some like an athlete is trying to sell you cryptocurrency. So that was kind of the old model. Now we're talking about influencers, and we are using two books to discuss this kind of topic. And one of them is sort of a zoomed in book about influencers and individuals as individuals and the tactics that they use, right?
1: Mm-hmm.
0: But it's also a language book, and it's called AlgoSpeak: How Social Media is Transforming the Future of the Future of Language, by this guy Adam Alexic, who is an individual influencer that I follow online. I learn a lot about words and language from him because that's what I like. So, you know, influencer, not all bad.
1: Right.
0: But I trust him even more now because he wrote a book, and that's what we're about here on this show.
1: That's right. It's mainly a book-based show.
0: That's
1: right.
0: And another book came out in, I think, you know, I've been noticing a lot of books came out in 2016. Something happened there in 2016 where everyone was like, what's going on, right?
1: What happened?
0: And it happened to me too. I was like, how did that happen? I better start looking into, you know, one of my interests, propaganda and media manipulation. I've always been into it. And I'm like, well, something new is going on here because this is wild. So this book, which I believe also came out in 2016, is called Dark Money by an investigative journalist named Jane Mayer. And the subtitle there is The Hidden History of the Billionaires Behind the Rise of the Radical Right. She's talking about this new kind of right-wing ecosystem of media and how it's funded by the wealthy. And this is where we look in a zoomed out thing. So we have the one book that's looking more at individuals and their tactics and how they get how they make money and get and operate online. And then the zoomed out look at sort of the overall structure and context. And that's kind of that's one of the things that we do here on the show, is try to make sure to operate on both of those levels.
1: Right, right. A closer look and like you said, a zoomed out.
0: Yeah.
1: And it's important to keep both perspectives in mind.
0: Yeah, you have to think about two things at once sometimes. It's unfortunate, but true.
1: Yep.
0: And so we'll talk a little bit more about influencers. But first, last month we took a break. So it's been a minute here. So I went to a documentary that was based on a book that we discussed here on the show. I actually had the author, T. Krulos, and did an interview with us on the show. And he wrote this book called American Madness: The Story of the Phantom Patriot and How Conspiracy Theories Hijacked American Consciousness, right? And in his book, one of the reasons that I really liked it is because he did the same thing. He met this guy that called himself the Phantom Patriot, right? And this individual, right, he was an influencer, and he had his YouTube videos and stuff like that. But he fell down the rabbit hole and was watching Alex Jones, and he became convinced of a secret society that was sacrificing children. So he geared up with assault rifles and even like a samurai sword and went to go save these kids. Now, fortunately, no one was hurt. He ended up in jail, right? Mm. But he used his individual story as a basis to then zoom out. And it's the book is a really good kind of overview of kind of recent American conspiracy thinking and how it developed and evolved, right?
1: That's right. American
0: Madness.
1: So
0: that's
1: what
0: we look for in a good source, is they zoom in and zoom out. You always want to, like, that's, I would even say that for news, you know, like if you're watching a news story and they never zoom out and tell you the context of what happened. You
1: Right.
0: know, like a lot of times on TV, you'll see like footage of a horrible car crash, and it's almost like they just want to have that horrible footage on there. They don't tell you like, hey, there was five crashes in this same location, or the mayor is trying to do something about reckless driving. You know, like if there's never any zooming out, it might not be the best story.
1: Right. It might be just an intention getter. Right.
0: Yeah.
1: Yeah.
0: So the other thing, I went to, so that was a sneak preview. That was the premiere or whatever. It was like an advanced screening, right?
1: Yeah.
0: So this movie isn't going to be out for a little while. They have to go on the festival circuit and figure out distribution and stuff like that. As soon as we know, we'll let the listeners know so they could check it out. And I was very impressed by the movie. They take it, they use his book as a launching pad and go further out and look at other examples of this same type of behavior that sometimes we've discussed this on the show. It's called stochastic terrorism.
1: Oh,
0: Stochastic,
1: yeah.
0: fancy word for random, right? But
1: Huh.
0: it's basically that's what happens when people really flip out about stuff online and they go try to do some dramatic, violent thing, you know?
1: Yep, because they get so brainwashed
0: Right. And
1: and
0: so I
1: yeah.
0: was, you know, watching this. They also had a question and answer afterwards. Oh, the movie was so great. And then during the question and answer, like I started to feel like a little like very proud that we had him on the air because these
1: Yeah.
0: questions, this is a really important topic. I think that this film is going to do very well. You know, like
1: Yes.
0: it's a really important topic about something that's it's impacting everyone's lives. Everybody knows somebody that's kind of been taken over by some really weird ideas, right? It's really common. So
1: Yeah.
0: basically, there's this word in psychology. We talk a lot about psychology on the show, obviously, called validation. And so it was a very validating experience for me to have these
1: Absolutely.
0: filmmakers and see it and then hear all these people to know that I, you know, even though my approach here is a little kind of it's a winding path, shall we say, right? And sometimes it feels like it's for me, you know, to be, I'm like, am I talking about the right thing at the right time? Or what's the best? You know, I don't want to spread disinformation. I'm trying to be careful. And to me, it was validating. I was like, I am on the right track, you know?
1: Absolutely. You brought that to us and it was very timely.
0: Yeah,
1: So,
0: yeah. So, all
1: yes.
0: right, you know, just and let me, I'll stop patting myself on the back for a
1: Well,
0: minute here,
1: then
0: but
1: I'll pat you on the back
0: yeah,
1: then.
0: awesome.
1: Fine.
0: Awesome. That's what's up. I've also been feeling validated about we're talking about zooming out and big picture stuff. We talk a lot about binaries and categories as these sort of tools for navigating reality, like sort of our basic, you know, is it good or bad? You know, you know, like that's the that type of binary. You know, do I do this or do I not do it? Right? It can be very helpful for us in emergencies, but if we rely too much on it, right, it can get in our way. The same with categories. Having categories helps us communicate, right? But if we really, really get caught up in categories, it can also be used against us. And we talked a lot about identity politics in that sense, right? So the validating part, right? And if that sounds a little confusing, do not worry because I found an author that I really respect, and she wrote an essay that we're going to put up a link to that does a way better job than I just did, explaining about why binary thinking and categories can get in our way, right? And her name is Rebecca Solnit. She's a very famous author. She writes about tons and tons of stuff. She's a really, really I really admire her thinking and her writing. So she published this little essay. It's called A is for Airtight Categories, B is for Blanket Statements, and C is for Cherry Picking, right? And all these three things are things we need to watch out for when we're relating to media and trying to protect ourselves from disinformation, right?
1: Yes.
0: And just really quick, you know, I definitely want people to go read this essay because it's fantastic. But two of the things that she said about categories, I want to share with you. One thing she said is something like, categories are where thinking goes to die, right? Which That is, I mean, that's massive, right? That's like pretty hard, right?
1: Just
0: But
1: put it in a box. Seal it
0: But the
1: up.
0: yeah, well, I mean,
1: Yep.
0: that's the thing. Don't, you know, that's why we don't like labels. We don't put me in a box, right?
1: Yeah.
0: Because we instinctively understand that there are limit, there's something a little bit wrong with categories sometimes. And here's the other thing, though, that I think is even more important. She says categories are leaky, right? The lines between this and that are not as firm as we like to as it's it helps us, you know, simplify things a lot, and that's good, but categories are leaky. So we're going to use that phrase a lot going forward, because that's a very concise way to talk about some of the pitfalls of categories.
1: Yes, indeed. And I mean, we definitely are going to have this essay in the archive of our show. You just look under riverwestradio.com, look under shows, and scroll alphabetically to OWL, and you will find this show, the AM Book Report, and look for the date, the air date of, let's see here, what air date do we have here for this one? Oh, I'm so sorry. I'm looking it up real quick. It's going to be an air date of August 19th, 2026. Okay, that's how you're going to be able to find that. And we are, again, we just want to make sure you know that we are there for you, owl@riverwestradio.com, if you have any questions at all.
0: Yeah. Amy, you know, we talked about being transparent about how we make the show or whatever. You just gave me a really good idea. Here on out, let's say the date at the beginning of every show.
1: Right? That's important. Yes, indeed.
0: No,
1: Because
0: because
1: it's yeah,
0: speaking
1: I'm
0: of
1: sorry.
0: patting myself on the back, I've noticed that we've been ahead of the conversation once or twice, right? So, you know, having the date, I think that's a good idea. So
1: I think
0: let's
1: we
0: incorporate
1: should.
0: that into our
1: And
0: structure.
1: we should know that going into the show
0: Yeah.
1: too. I'm sorry. And just to be even further transparent, we always pre-record our show.
0: Yeah.
1: So yeah, sometimes I do have to look it up and figure out what the actual air debut date is, because it is then played throughout the week on River West Radio at random times as well. So yeah, but be able to find it, know the date, and we will make that
0: Exactly.
1: clear to you.
0: It's a little meta, they could it's that's the metadata, you know, it helps
1: That's
0: us get
1: right.
0: organized.
1: That's right.
0: Okay, so going on, that there's a we're going to put up another link. So I'm really glad that you did that to help people find it. We're going to put up another link towards a new study that recently came out, and it's called Mapping the Neo-Manosphere: New Directions for Research. And we've talked a little bit about incels on this show, right? But like bigger picture, the like so we're talking about a certain subset of influencer, right?
1: Okay.
0: Like we've talked about influencers that do makeup tutorials, and I have my guy, right? That is the word guy. He likes to do words, right? But now there's this huge, it's category of influencer that's they call the manosphere, and it includes the incels, and it includes like these fathers' rights groups, or there's one called Men Going Their Own Way.
1: And
0: And there it's kind of
1: let's
0: this
1: yeah,
0: sort of
1: I'm
0: gender
1: sorry.
0: disinformation ecosystem.
1: Right. I just want to make sure to re-clarify what incel means.
0: Oh yeah, okay. So incel, it's a what they call a portmanteau word. They smash the word involuntary and the word celibate together, right? So these are people that are involuntary celibate. And my joke that I already did, but I'm gonna do it again because I like it, is I'm sorry, that just means horny. If you want to have sex but you can't have sex, you are just horny. And this is, you know, we know sex sells. We know sex is a huge drive here, right? So I just do they're making money with grift. They're basically weaponizing horniness, right? And they use it to scam men, young men and old men, like, and they also use it to push dangerous ideologies, right? And that's why we're going to repost another study that we already posted here online. Again, it's from the Rand group think tank called the Rand Group. It's like it has origins in the military. It's a very famous think tank, and they came up with an excellent study called Mapping White Identity Terrorism and Racially or Ethnically Motivated Violent Extremism, right? And these two spheres overlap. So Reading one will help you understand the other, right?
1: That's right.
0: And usually we do book based, but both of these studies are on the same level of what I like to call like density. They are very valuable reads. This mapping the new meat the neo manosphere, it's called that because this is basically a overview type study of about over 100 recent publications, but meaning since 2019, right? And they look at this manosphere media ecosystem through different viewpoints, different academic viewpoints, different overlapping context. There's parts about sort of mapping this the latest developments in the manosphere and the different subcategories in it. They talk about it's the context of it as far as being in like neoliberal capitalism. We're all kind of suffering, and so are men, right? And they use that as a wedge to get to help with the manipulation. The gender studies is another discipline, and they're also looking at how the evolving new platforms like TikTok has effects on both the reach of these influencers and the growth of the industry, and also sort of mainstreaming the ideas, right?
1: Absolutely. I will just quickly say I have a teenage son and I see the effects. I think it's getting into his algorithm,
0: Yeah, it no,
1: and we
0: it
1: need
0: it
1: to talk about it.
0: it is it definitely is. One of the studies that they did that is discussed a little bit. Oh, just really quick, I can't say enough about how great this study is. It's a really good also an example of when we're discussing leaky categories, right? Because it's talking about all the ways this kind of overlaps in a way that that sometimes you like all the categories of identity politics get overlapped. Right, everything kind of gets mixed together, and this is a really good overview. Almost, you could take this, and even though it's just specifically about manosphere type content, right, it's actually has a lot of lessons for disinformation in general. So,
1: Right, it's
0: excellent,
1: packed,
0: excellent. Can't recommend it enough.
1: chock full.
0: There's a. There's like chapter titles in here like profit making, the manosphere is grift, right? And it really is. They're talking. I'm going to read a little a little quote from the study. It says, "It is essential to consider the manosphere as both an ideology and an industry, right? And it's an industry that converts masculine insecurity into capital, right?" And it also discusses sort of there's like a little bit of a you could call it a pipeline or one another metaphor from the conspiracy theory books that we've read is sort of like a black hole or a whirlpool. You're on the edge and then you slowly get sucked in like and go down the rabbit hole, right? So on the edge, like young men, they want dating advice, they want help, they want self-help type content. They want help, like mental health type stuff, life coaching,
1: Like
0: fitness
1: vulnerable,
0: types.
1: vulnerable, naive, you know.
0: And so that can be like the start, right? And then it can kind of go into sort of grievance, right? Because the facts are that, economically, everyone's been going downhill, like the rich are getting richer, the middle class is evaporating, right? And everyone is doing worse, right? And that includes, white men, not all, not but just men in general, and also white men who are traditionally, the demographics that's been doing the best, right? So that feeling of loss does come from a real, that's an effect of the economy. And like was mentioned earlier, that's why they are looking at it from the lens of neoliberal capitalist policy or whatever, because that's the context, right? And so they start with like, I want self-help, but then it goes to this grievance. Look what you lost, right? And then they start twisting it. You lost, it's because of feminism. It's because of LGBTQ people. It's because of immigrants. The very wealthy do not want a bunch of young men angry at them, right? So it is very, very helpful to have a lot of content out there that scapegoats it, right? And it's two dynamics here. One is at the individual level, it's very easy to make money on this type of stuff because the algorithms promote it, right?
1: I know.
0: And the algorithms are controlled by the ultra wealthy, right? So it is also funded and enabled by ultra wealthy oligarchs, right? Often in the tech industry, a lot of those guys are incredibly racist. Elon Musk, Peter Thiel, looking at you.
1: It's a match made in hell, ladies and gentlemen.
0: Yeah. And and speaking of the racist thing, there's another really, really good chapter in this study called, it's called The Black Manosphere, Trad Wives and the Rise of Pick Me Women, right? And it's showing an overlap of categories, right? It looks at different Black Manosphere influencers, right? And how they often will have one of the ones they looked at, they had this like very openly white nationalist podcaster who also happens to be gay on their Black Health Men's podcast, right? The categories get really, really leaky, right? And then as sort of like a supplemental thing, right, they're talking about trad wives and pick me women, right? And trad wives is another set of influencer, it's another kind of category. And it's these women that are like, you should just stay at home and cook for your husband and make babies, right?
1: Yeah.
0: Very anti-feminist. And it's like a lot of little wholesome content. They're jarring. They have recipes. They're doing stuff that looks really wholesome. Of course, they are entrepreneurs making money on the internet, right?
1: Right.
0: So
1: exactly.
0: It's total what they call cosplay, or sometimes the word LARPing, live action role play, right?
1: Yeah. I mean, it's very costumey even.
0: Yeah,
1: they're dressing the
0: money,
1: parts.
0: Showing kind of a pretend world of happiness, right? And disparaging feminism and the progress that it's made, right? And so that's kind of like a flip side, or it's sort of like the girl version of the manosphere, right? It's both of their ideologies mesh, right? So they kind of go hand in hand, and that's why it's a good it's a good practice to really look out for
1: look
0: gendered
1: out.
0: Misinformation.
1: Absolutely.
0: Pick me women, that's a good one too. That's like this term for women that are like, oh, I won't be a feminist, I'll obey you or whatever, right? It's a good dip. It's like we needed that term, when we
1: it's
0: talk about
1: so
0: slang,
1: right on. Yes.
0: And new terms, it's like it's a little bit disparaging, Don't
1: there
0: be
1: have
0: a
1: been
0: pick
1: a few.
0: Me.
1: Yes, there have been a few of those huge in the media of, Trump's goonettes.
0: Yep, the goonettes.
1: If you will. Yes.
0: Now there's a great new word, the goonette.
1: Christy Noem, one of them.
0: Oh,
1: one of the
0: yeah. No,
1: key.
0: Oh, my God. Ugh. What's her name? Carolyn Leavitt. I'm glad she's out. She's out.
1: Oh, my
0: she quit.
1: Goodness.
0: Thank
1: oh,
0: God.
1: Get out of here.
0: She made me mad. I couldn't, man. Everything out of her mouth was a lie. Oh, Lord.
1: Oh,
0: Woo.
1: Yeah.
0: Yeah.
1: So it's been
0: okay.
1: A heck of a year with watching Pick Me Women
0: right.
1: rise, rise,
0: right.
1: rise, and then bye-bye. Yeah.
0: Okay. Yep. So yeah, but just to real quick, so it goes first with the self-help, then to the sort of grievance, right? And then there's like they use the term threat proliferation, right? So look at all your enemies. It's immigrants. It's the gays. It's the feminists. It's the liberal Democrats. These are all of your enemies, right?
1: Right.
0: And
1: divide.
0: You eventually get into a very emotional state which is exactly what, that's when the grift comes in, right?
1: Yes.
0: And it, that's why young men fall for crypto. They're the targets of online gambling. And then, of course, the pickup artist thing has been around for a long time, like how to manipulate women to, you know, to get dates and sex and stuff like that. And then, of course, our old pal supplements, right?
1: That
0: Like,
1: is an yes, so many times we've talked about that. It is an it's a big one.
0: Yeah, and all of those are ways that the manosphere is an entry point to get their money, you know, to get to make money and spread ideology at the same time.
1: Yes, indeed.
0: And let's see, we're doing pretty good on time here. Here's the other thing, like these guys, there's a specific influencer named Andrew Tate, right? He's like the king of them all, and he really, really sucks, right? And he's teaching young boys that like you should slap and choke women. It's like violence against women, right? It's like terrible. He was indicted in Romania on human traffic charges, et cetera.
1: That was
0: But
1: big
0: he's a
1: news
0: very
1: recently,
0: good
1: yes.
0: he's a good example of how algorithms are funneling psychologically harmful material to children, right? And we have this lookout point on our show called Won't Somebody Please Think of the Children,
1: That's
0: right?
1: right.
0: And the thing is, that's why we call it a lookout point. Often that's used as disinformation, like, you know, the Democrats are drinking children's blood or whatever. That's like total garbage or whatever. But often it's because children are at risk, right? And the companies know it.
1: Yeah,
0: So
1: so that's a sore point. That's a quick attention getter. So
0: it's a
1: yes,
0: yep.
1: friends,
0: It's an
1: if you have
0: attention getter. And
1: questions,
0: just if I could leave on a
1: yes.
0: upbeat thing here,
1: Yeah.
0: this is the thing that is probably going to help us do something about it, right? Because the reason, won't somebody please think of the children, is so effective is that we all love our kids and we all want to take care of children, right?
1: Yes.
0: So the fact that this harmful content is out there, hopefully we could get some regulation or some movement behind that.
1: Yes, please. And
0: Yep.
1: again, if you have any questions, please reach out to us at owl@riverwestradio.com. And that's a show. Mike or not,
0: Yep.
1: thank you so much for all you
0: Thank you.
1: bring
0: I'll
1: to
0: see
1: us.
0: you next month.
1: Yes, indeed. Bye now.
2: 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For example, planting trees, helping others, or writing a book. 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

0: 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Interstellar Vision, intellectual minds hanging out with a very high caliber, high fashion woman today that is an excellent leader in community development, youth development, mental health awareness, and positive impact. Modeling, fashion, all the good stuff. The founder and owner of Faith in Humanity, Miss Laura Gomez. What's the word?
1: Hello, hello, everyone. Happy to be here.
0: Hi.
1: Yes.
0: Okay. Hi. So first, bring it a little closer for
1: okay,
0: me.
1: Okay.
0: Yep, yep, yep. And it's
1: there
0: like
1: just there we are. We're here. We're
0: yeah,
1: live.
0: Yeah, we're here. Yeah,
1: yes,
0: it's beautiful.
1: Yes.
0: So first question. I'm going to jump straight into
1: okay,
0: a real question.
1: Okay.
0: The first question is, what comes to your mind when you think of, I'm actually going to record this. This
1: okay,
0: is real life. This
1: okay,
0: is going to be my recorded question.
1: Okay. The pressure
0: it's such
1: is
0: a
1: on,
0: good question.
1: Y'all.
0: The pressure, yeah.
1: The pressure is on.
0: It's the pressure of life. But when you're a natural and you take care of yourself,
1: okay,
0: you know, and you just show up to life ready.
1: All the time.
0: Then the
1: stay
0: pressure
1: ready
0: is
1: so
0: cool.
1: You don't have to what? Get ready.
0: Exactly.
1: Exactly.
0: So my question is, what comes to mind when you hear the phrase mental health?
1: What comes to mind when I hear the phrase mental health is literally everyone, right? Because everybody has a brain. And I feel like we all have a definition of that, but I feel like the way we approach mental health is very, very different for everyone. But when I hear that word, I literally think of everybody. And I think of how we're educated in mental health and how we're, you know, experiencing life in our own mental health. So it brings me to think of my close loved ones, my friends, the people in my spaces, you know. And yeah, that is literally it. Because everybody has a brain, y'all. It has everything to do with everyone. We all have a brain.
0: And with it having to do with everyone, what are some general suggestions that you have that may fit most people on how to have a healthy mental health?
1: Yeah, I think in order to have a healthy mental health, we have to tune in to ourselves, right? It all starts with us. And even those that are experiencing life in maybe a different way, we still can do our part in taking care of our mental health, which helps take care of everybody else's mental health, right? It all starts with us. So even if it's just you working on you, little do you know that has an effect on the people around you, which spreads kindness, which spreads healing, you know, and that ends the toxic cycle. And so it all starts with you. That's how you have a healthy mental health. Tune into what you need. Are you dieting on a special diet? Do you feel like you are doing all that you can do in terms of taking care of your physical health, right? So we can always do better. We can be better than the person we were yesterday. So that's the goal. So to focus on that and tune into what that is. You know, sometimes you just got to take some time out for you, and that helps your mental health too. So it's whatever you have to do for you. And don't feel bad about it. Don't feel like it's selfish. Don't feel guilty, because you deserve that. You deserve whatever you, and everybody knows deep in our heart what that is. And creating the ability to get there to do that is your job, right? So I always, there's a saying that says, the thing you want, the thing you're looking for is on the other side of what you don't want to do. So do what you don't want to do.
0: That's real.
1: That's real.
0: And what stops people from doing what they don't want to do?
1: Our mind, right? Because it's easier to have negative thoughts than it is positive ones. So train your brain. Train your brain every day. Train that brain. Positive affirmations work wonders, y'all. I don't care if you got to write it on a sticky note. But just put them everywhere. If it's hard for you to have positive thoughts, well, then create a space around you where they're flowing through your mind. You know, friends are a big part of that, too. Make sure that your friends are instilling positivity in you and not confirming your negative thoughts, which aren't true. You know, none of those negative thoughts are true, but we have to train our brain. We got to take time and create our space for healing. So everybody can do it. Sometimes it's hard. Sometimes it's hard, y'all. But you really got to know when that timing is. So listen to your heart and you'll get there. You'll get there.
0: If the negative thoughts aren't true, what is true?
1: Oh, what is true is all the positive ones, all of those positive ones that come through. And you know what? Anger is the easiest emotion for any human being to go through. Easy. You can be sad. Anger is easier to go through. Even if you know, we just automatically get angry. So our mind automatically goes there. It's just a scientific fact that our brain is trained to get angry quicker. So, you know. Knowing that, now you know, hey, I got to put in some extra work to make sure that I'm staying on the right path mentally. And everybody can do it. You know, all of our spaces are different, though. So make sure you're tailoring your space to accommodate you. Because that's what it's all about. You know, it's about you. So,
0: Miss Laura Gomez, it is all about you. And sometimes we have to make certain plays just for us, because they're very important.
1: Right.
0: With that being said, ladies and gentlemen, we are going to take our first commercial break. We are going to go ahead and spin some FTBK. Okay. This song is called Everybody, because mental health is for everybody.
1: Yeah.

0: What's going on, ladies and gentlemen? We are live 104.1 WXRWLP River West Radio with your favorite live at 5 every Monday. Interstellar Vision, Intellectual Minds, hanging out here with Laura Gomez, the founder and CEO of Faith in Humanity, which has a fantastic Milwaukee's number one youth mental health festival coming up Saturday, August 29th. It's free at Cage Community Gardens. Come pull up and vibe out. Laura.
1: Yes, yes, yes.
0: Why is it important to gather around mental health conversations and bringing attention to that area of life?
1: Because this conversation makes people uncomfortable, so let's just all be uncomfortable together, right? But no, eventually that feeling fades, and that's the goal, right? It's to shake these stigmas, shake them off. They're not real, they're not true. Shake the stigmas off, get comfortable with it, so we can help heal ourselves, but not only us, for other people. Y'all, we are not even here for ourselves. I believe we're here to help other people. So once we get us to where we need to be on our path, other people are just gonna start being aligned to you. And you know, these people, you're gonna be able to help in such a powerful way. You're gonna be like, whoa, you know, I've been there. I can help you through that. That's why we're here. That's why we're here. We're not here for us. We're here, you're probably here for a stranger you haven't even met yet, right? So that assignment could be your whole purpose in life. So even just knowing that, it's just like, wow, it's bigger than me. It's always bigger than you. It's always bigger than you. And I want you, everybody listening, to know that it's always going to get better. It's always going to get better. And I know that's hard to hear for people who have just been through so much. There's so much, right? But the healing starts. It will start. It has to start. It's going to start. But it's just that pain that we're still, hey, and that pain sometimes never goes away. But sometimes we learn to cope through life to get through it. And sometimes that may just be what it's all about. Just getting these tools so I can get through it, because it's still going to hurt. But if I have something to help me positively get through this in a way where I can finish off a healthy life, that's what it's all about. That is exactly what it's all about. Because life is hard, man. Life is hard. I used to think like, man, you know, I have a hard life. And then you open your eyes, start looking around like, okay, it could be worse. So we really just gotta be mindful, right? Being mindful, taking a step back, being appreciative to what's in front of us, so we can soak that up. And then use that energy to get us to where we need to be, right? So that's what it's about.
0: What a great point about being mindful and a state of gratitude. A lot of times people overlook what is already available in their hands today, in order to advance progressively towards their ideal dreams and goals.
1: Mm-hmm. Yes.
0: What do you think stops people from being willing to use what is available today?
1: Okay, what do I think? Can you repeat that one more time, please?
0: What do I think stops people from using what they have available today to its fullest potential, so that they can continue to progress towards what it is that they actually want, rather than just accepting their situation?
1: You know, right now, let me just explain something. We are living in a totally different time. These youth, these days aren't like the youth it was in the 90s to early 2000s when I was growing up. I feel like these babies are hurting, and We have supports. We need people advocating for these supports. We need more role models And we have so many, but keeping these youth involved is key, you know? So all these organizations that are putting in the extra work, that are thinking outside the box to get these kids to be involved, are truly lifesavers, right? These are free programs. These are people who are looked up to by youth, you know, in the people's eyes, and just doing what they can to keep these youth off the street. And, you know, there's only so many spots and so many organizations. So with that being said, collaboratively, we could do more as a society. We could do more. We could provide some more safe spaces, bigger businesses, right? Y'all know what's going on. We can always partner and create more safe spaces. I think it's about education, too. A lot of communities lack education, and so what that means, they're lacking resources, they're lacking support. Even the caregivers of people are lacking the caregiver support you need. Burnout is being met twice as fast, and so with all that collaboratively, I don't know why that word is so hard today, y'all. Somebody say it for me.
0: It happens.
1: Say it right now. No. Okay, don't even say it all smooth like that. Because he said it super slow, too. He had to make sure he...
0: Let me hit them syllables.
1: A deep breath before you said that. But how many syllables is that?
0: Collaboratively.
1: Okay, that's a lot. Okay, so give me a pass, y'all.
0: Collaboratively.
1: But no, seriously. Done. But, you know, like I said, shout out to all those organizations that are thinking outside the box, providing overtime care. Milwaukee, we've been doing our thing with the resources. We got people doing locked-in. Shout out to Vaughn doing the We Locked-In events. I mean, staying up late, y'all, volunteering our time. Like, ooh, but it's all worth it, right? It's all worth it if you're keeping teens off the street.
0: Definitely worth it to keep teens off the street and let them know that they are loved and appreciated and valued.
1: Yeah.
0: I'm really excited about what can happen in this city as people come together and collaborate.
1: Mm.
0: It's interesting. Milwaukee in the past maybe has been known as a city that struggles to collaborate and work together and build each other up.
1: Right.
0: I'm seeing our generation definitely take off in the collaboration space heavy. Our generation likes to work with each other and build. And there are certain elders. I'll definitely give a huge shout out to Baba Rogers and his leadership with the Exodus Collective that are passing the torch, you know, and putting people in position to win. And I really appreciate that. And I think that the city just continues to need more of that.
1: Yeah.
0: When it comes to collaboration, what are some ideal collaborations for you right now to set up?
1: Ooh, some ideal collaborations would be with this entire Milwaukee County. Actually, with the entire state of Wisconsin. If every business and organization could get on the same page in terms of providing safe spaces for neurodivergent children, I mean, that would be the best partnership of my entire life and the whole goal and purpose of me being here. But instead, you know, we have to create right draft bills, get that passed through legislation, get policies written, and which is understandable. There's a process, right? But we're living in a society that accommodates animals better than they accommodate people. And I'm just trying to get to a society that accommodates, you know, people. You know, maybe I would hope a little better than animals, but, you know, we shouldn't have to beg for sensory protection, sensory headphones when we go to a space, the lighting to be a certain, you know, degree. So those are just things and accommodations that I feel would be the great partnership. It's just the whole Milwaukee County just saying, like, you know what? We're a public facing space. If we're going to accommodate families, we should include all families in that, right? So that's what I would.
0: I was going to ask you what a safe space is for someone who's neurodivergent, and you just talked about lighting and you talked about sensory. awareness. Can you go into more detail even on those two and anything else you'd like to add?
1: Yeah, even having, like, you know, a simpler process for those who are neurodivergent, training your staff on what neurodivergent is, what that looks like, right? Because our national average of children with autism, our average in Wisconsin is higher than the national average. I believe ours is 1.6 and the national average is 1.3. So, which means what's going on there? And that is only autism. That's not including all the other youth mental health disabilities and abilities that are out there. So I think we have to take that into account, right? 60% of our students in Milwaukee experience anxiety. And that is as of December of 2025 when they did their data. So that's 60%. That's a pretty high number for me. And that's just anxiety, right? So what are we doing to accommodate those children? How can we do better as a whole? And if we're going to be a family-friendly business, let's make sure that's to all families.

0: See, and we're just putting them, you know, in classrooms that keep getting in trouble. And it's just building up a rapport for these students who are suffering because they don't have a support system. Well, we need a better one, right? Our schools need more sensory spaces. We need more IEP revisions, right? Make sure we're going over this 32 long page document. Let's make sure we're revising it and updating it as much as we can, because students do make progress. But if we're basing it off of a student's previous year, how are we ever going to move forward? But these are things that parents need to know. Schools can have their hands full. So it's important that we, you know, hold people accountable when asking for these things. Let's make sure that we're asking throughout the year, not just at the beginning of the year when all the school stuff is going on, because behaviorals happen every day at school. So, you know, I don't want a student to keep getting a rap sheet if they simply have a neurodivergent, you know, ability. So I think it's important that we're educating them and creating safe spaces and opportunities for growth.
1: What types of opportunities for growth should be accessible?
0: And all of them. All of them. Why? Because most neurodivergent children are brilliant. We're geniuses. We're multifaceted. We need multiple outlets in order to pour in. Just from experience with me having ADHD in my classic type 1 level, I know that I get dopamine off of simply engaging in art, music, you know, skating, physical activity, fishing, just anything outdoors, any way that I can positively express myself, you know, whether that's fashion design, modeling, whatever it is. I know we are multifaceted thinkers because we have extra wires in our brain. And so having multiple outlets that we're able to get that positive dopamine from is key. That's key. That is key. And, you know, I know with ADHD, we're hyper, you know, hyper deficit. So, you know, just creating more than one opportunity, having more than one outlet is key, you know, just so we're not steady running to the same thing every day. Have a multiple positive outlets, whether that's taking a break, whether that's listening to music, whether that's doing some art, whether that's going for a walk. There's multiple things you can do to support those who need support. And I'm not just talking about neurodivergent. I'm just talking about people in general, y'all. There's so much support we can do. And, you know, when we see somebody in distress, this is the number one thing I say, don't say. You see somebody in distress, don't ask, are you okay? Because clearly they're not okay. Ask how I can support you, right? Because I think we got to start putting ourselves in other people's shoes. And I want everyone to think back to a moment where they were upset, where they were in distress, and that one phrase, are you okay, when clearly I am not okay, affected you. Because in all actuality, you may just be okay, you may just be experiencing an episode, which is fine, but it's how we say it. How can I support you? Well, I'm hot. You know, now I know you can get me an ice pack. Well, I feel like my heart is beating fast. Well, now you know you can ask me to like sit down or get water. But there's things you can do instead of saying, are you okay? Ask, how can I support you? And that phrase will get you a lot farther.
1: We are going to transition to our next song break. Are you okay? I gotta go back to 22 Mari Forever. Am I too hard? I love this song.

0: tried to hide.
1: There's something that they think in their mind is hurtful.
0: It might too hide.
1: You don't have to keep asking that question. I know the real you. I've seen it. And believe me, I've been there. You don't have to feel that way. You're not too hard to love.
0: It might too hide.
1: I know you. I do.
2: What's going on, ladies and gentlemen? We are live. 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Your favorite live at 5 every Monday. Interstellar Vision, Intellectual Minds hanging out with Laura Gomez. Let's talk about modeling for a second.
3: Ooh, I love this topic.
2: Okay. So on the modeling side, how does modeling... Oh my goodness, I'm so excited to ask this question. Why? Let it be. Okay, here's my question. I'm so excited. How does modeling relate to your personal mental health?
3: Ooh. Y'all, modeling is like my spaghetti sauce to my spaghetti. Right? Is what I, first of all, I'm hungry, so I'm making food references. But no, seriously though, like, modeling is my getaway mentally for myself. I feel like personally I set these challenges for myself, like personal challenges, right? I just want to see how far I can go and what I can do. So, you know, recently I just went national and going state to state modeling, which I have absolutely enjoyed. Love it. But I do a lot of commercial modeling too. I am one of the main models for Visit Milwaukee. So I've been doing a lot of their commercially modeling opportunities. Catch the Brew City tour. You'll definitely see me in some advertisement out there, maybe a bus stop or a sign. Keep your eyes open. But yeah, you know, I just love it. I love pushing myself. Nobody really understands how like hard modeling is. Like, even holding these positions, changing clothes in a certain amount of time, remembering your steps as you're walking these huge runways, you know, it's a lot. But just keeping your composure is key, and just being resilient, I think all that is beautiful. It's an art, it really is. And I love it. That's what I do for me, and I feel good doing it. And it's nice seeing yourselves in different lights, right? Like, even getting outside of Milwaukee and modeling, I was like, ooh, but it was nice, you know, seeing myself in these different cities and just adapting to their vibes, and they're just loving you because you, there's only one of you, y'all. There's only one of you out here. So when you're doing this, if you ever had a dream to model and you're just thinking about doing it, there's only one of you. So just think about that when you go and you're putting yourself out there and you're getting requested and accepted by all these different genres of people. It's just like, yes, you know. And so I definitely say, if you ever had a vision to do it, do it. Try it. If you have any questions, hit me up. I'll help you, you know. I'll help guide you. I never had a manager. You know, managers are an automatic 10%. I am solo dolo, which I love for myself because I've just gotten so many opportunities and just challenging myself to on, you know, you're your own boss, you're your own financial advisor in terms of the bookings that you do. And so that's just another level that you unlock when you just say, hey, I'm just going to do this myself without a manager. So yeah, definitely a queen in the model world. Shout out to all my amazing fashion designers. There's so many, but they're all phenomenal. Okay, fashion designers though. Can we just appreciate all the fashion designers and all their creativity and just like me wearing it and rocking the heck out of it? Can we just appreciate that for a second? Thank you. Thank you, guys.
2: Moment appreciated.
3: No, for real though. Like, oh my goodness. Fashion designers are amazing. My sister's a fashion designer, as you know. She is the owner of International Appeal, which is like a Middle Eastern type vibe, which I absolutely love. And so we've always had like the art in our family. I think each and every one of us, because there's four girls, we all have like an artistic touch. Mine is definitely the modeling portion. My sister's the fashion designer. I have another sister who's a hairstylist. And my other sister, she is like the bohemian chic type of vibe. So we all got our own vibes going on. I love it. I love it, love it.
2: For someone who might be scared to start trying something, like when you first started modeling, you're of course not as confident as you are now. So, or maybe you were. I mean, that would be.
3: I was, what, 12 with my best friend going to the Disney Channel auditions, y'all. Hot mess. We had them cameras, the Polaroid cameras that you would take a picture of and then go to Walgreens to get the pictures back in the day. Those were our modeling pictures. Okay, first of all. So that just shows you how rough and ratchet our first modeling gigs were. They were so bad. We had like matching Burlington Coat Factory suit outfits, and we were just thinking we were just gonna make it. But I just think, even at such a young age, putting ourselves out there like that, it opened a light in both of us. I say, if there's something you're scared to do, take a deep breath. And then you're going to swallow, and then you're going to go do it. That's what you do. You're going to just go. You're going to do it. You're going to do it. Because guess what? If you never do it, you can, you know, you're playing it safe. You can never fail. So, and even if you do fail, get up and try again. Like, come on. Y'all know Destiny Child. That wasn't just the hit. That was Destiny Child. Okay, don't revoke. Don't revoke my
2: plan. I have no idea. So,
3: oh, okay, listen, you're gonna get revoked if
2: oh man,
3: if you don't know who sings that song.
2: Okay,
3: you were gonna get revoked.
2: Do you know who sings it?
3: Yeah.
2: Oh, you're 100% sure.
3: Try again.
2: Oh yeah, okay, but
3: try again. You know that song.
2: I know the song.
3: Okay,
2: I didn't know what it was called.
3: Yes, you did.
2: I did my best.
3: Okay, you did.
2: I could do Usher. Yeah,
3: okay, let me see. Please don't, let me see.
2: Sit, drop down, sit, come and get me.
3: Oh my God, please don't ever do that.
2: I had to. I thought it was funny.
3: Yeah, no, that's funny though. What's your happy song?
2: My happy song? Yeah,
3: everybody has a happy song. What's that? What's yours?
2: One of them is All My Life, which is one of my songs. Not that song.
3: Oh.
2: But shout out to that song too. All My Life.
3: You better be specific.
2: Because my InPower theme song is called All My Life.
3: Oh.
2: I swear.
3: Oh. Okay.
2: All my life in power, I survive.
3: Hey.
2: In power.
3: Yes.
2: That song's fire. I ain't gonna lie.
3: I love that.
2: Thanks.
3: I love that.
2: Have you heard it? You might not have.
3: Well, let's play it.
2: Okay, let's play it. It's a good one. It's short, too.

0: 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Your favorite live at 5 every Monday, Interstellar Vision, Intellectual Minds. Just listen to Silky's happy song, All My Life. I really just love the end of that song. Those notes.
1: I just love it. Yeah, it's super nice. Super okay. Dope. It's just a vibe.
0: A little vibe, yeah, just something chill. With that being said, being chill is a big part of mental health. Being able to be the eye in the center of a storm and calm yourself. What are some of your best self-calming strategies? Because a stat that you shared that I think is really important was that 60% of people in the United States are fighting with anxiety.
1: Yeah. Fact. 60% of Milwaukee students.
0: Oh.
1: Let's narrow that down. Wisconsin, Milwaukee students.
0: Okay. Either way.
1: It's us.
0: How do you recommend people to self-regulate?
1: Ooh. See, this is going to be different, but I'm going to give people some, like, ideas because maybe people don't know. I think, for one, get in touch with a hobby, a positive hobby of yours, whatever that may be. If you're an artsy person, take time out for some art, maybe music, take time out for that. And empty your brain, right? Which is so hard. Like, how do you empty my brain? I got so much going on. Well, I want you to challenge yourself to go outside and go for a walk and think about absolutely nothing. Just think about the things that you see on that walk. Just try to stay tuned and mindful of your space. How do things smell? How do things feel? And I know it sounds so cliche, right? But for someone who is, like, stuck in their head, walks are so underrated. They're so underrated when they're so helpful, y'all. And definitely don't keep it in, right? Share what's on your mind. I think a lot of times we just, you know, we try to keep things to ourselves. And you're like, you know, I'll just let it come. But sometimes things don't come and go. They get stuck. And sometimes we also have a support system that we're not using adequately. So use your support systems. Talk to your friends about it, you know, and let those feelings come and go. Feelings are meant to come and go. But sometimes we like to hold on to them, right? Because they make us feel stuff. But we have to let them go. And, you know, and that's okay. That's okay. So definitely get in touch with your hobbies, get in touch with your spaces, make adequate use of your spaces, you know, to the fullest extent of their abilities, whatever that may be for you out there. A lot of us have access to some pretty cool, dope spaces that, you know, we don't really take advantage of. And I think we should. And hey, one of those spaces are the library, y'all. Y'all, the library be peaceful. And you got to be quiet in there. So it's easy to just, like, read a book and zone out. So, yeah, make adequate use. Because you can't tell me you use on everything. There's so many things to do. So challenge yourself to do that and just get there, you know, even just make sure all your basic needs are being met too, y'all. And if they're not, reach out to these organizations so we can help you. And I really mean that from the bottom of my heart, because it's hard for us to focus past basic needs when our basic needs aren't being met. So it's okay to ask for help. It's okay to ask for help. One of the things I'm trying to really do is restore faith in humanity and let people know there are good people out here, such as myself. You know, there's more people like me, and we want to help. We want to help. We want to get people to where they need to be so they can flourish into the person that they were meant and created to be. You know, we want to help you get there. And so that's why we're here. It's important to ask for help so we can, you know, provide you with what you need. If you go to faithinhumanity.info too, y'all, we have a basic needs request form. So whether that be like food, clothing, we can also provide some shelter resources for youth. You know, we are a youth organization, but we help families too. So just let us know what you need. Let people know what you need, you know, so we can help you. And then from there, focus on you, you know.
0: What systematic infrastructures need to change in order for people to have their basic needs met?
1: Where do I start? It starts all the way at the top. Unfortunately, I feel like we were born in a society that wasn't created to for our basic needs in mind. I mean, if you weren't born with a silver spoon in your mouth, you're going to have to jump through a few more hurdles to get to what you need. So I would say all the way at the top, right? Like, we need people in office that really care about our basic needs, and education and food and, you know, all these necessities would be part of that, you know. But then we need more people sticking, you know, up for those who don't have, you know. Maybe I can, you know, I always tell people I consider my voice for those who have not found theirs yet. And I really mean that, because not everybody is able or strong enough to, you know, get what they need. But it's the infrastructure of taking out, you know, our food supply and putting liquor stores on every corner, and just our NPS education just down the drain hole. It's just, we have to jump through so many hurdles to survive. And it's the, you know, the people that are here at the end of these hurdles, at these walls, that are helping people get through, which is how we're really making it. We're really making it by bridges, y'all. Bridges are the only way that this society is flourishing. So I really think we need to invest in our bridges, make them stronger, and really get our people to where we need to be, because we can. If we all just come together, we can do what we need to do. That's what it's about. So yeah, that's what I believe. That was a lot.
0: What do you wish? It's good. That's what you're here for. And we got 8 minutes left, so we gotta use it up.
1: Okay.
0: What do you wish that every child knew about themselves, particularly in regards to their self-worth?
1: Oh my gosh. You know, I wish every child got the experience of their true, authentic childhood. I wish, you know, I wish that every child didn't have to want for anything, you know. That would be what I would want for children. But what I would tell them in this point of their life is that it gets better, and to not harbor any of those negative feelings that you have when you're growing up. I think even myself, I held on to so many feelings from childhood. I held on to so many feelings that really did not matter and weren't mine to hold, y'all. Y'all, these kids, that's what I'm saying. They be hurting. They be holding on to stuff that is not their assignment, that is not meant for them to hold, which tears down their mental health as they grow up throughout life. And unfortunately, we as a society, as adults, as support systems, we got to do better. We really have to do better in showing these youth their strengths and tapping into that and being role models as a whole, and giving them more tools than weapons would really, really help. So yeah, that's how I feel.
0: What would you specifically tell your younger self? Maybe even when I say your younger self, I'm specifically talking about that self that was struggling to let go of certain things.
1: I would tell her to, one, educate yourself on your disorder more, because I think I held on to a lot of trauma because of my ADHD, and it wasn't mine to hold. And I think just really educating myself and accepting that I had ADHD would have kept me from a lot of trauma, you know, kept me out of court, kept me out of trouble. But because I was one, maybe in denial, but two, just didn't have the tools I needed to survive. You know, I was always just holding on to something was wrong with me. And I think I would tell these kids, there's nothing wrong with you. We just need to have a better society that can support and accommodate you. There's really nothing wrong with anybody that has any disability, any neurodivergent ability. There's absolutely nothing wrong with you. What's wrong is the society wasn't created with us in mind. So it's a little bit harder for us to adapt, you know, but I feel like just accepting who I was at an earlier age would have helped. But here's the thing, woulda, coulda, shoulda, right? I am grateful for all, and I had to get through some healing to say this, but I'm grateful for all the trauma. I'm grateful for all the mishaps and unfortunates that happens in my life, unfortunately. And it's really sad to say, because I lost a lot of people, and I'm not grateful for that. Obviously, that hurt fertilize my soil to bloom me into who I am today. But what I'm saying is I'm grateful to be able to have looked back on my life and learn from each one of those lessons. Instead of looking at it as something horrible, I'm able to look back and say, okay, I learned from this and move on. And you have to shift your entire way of thinking to get here. You have to go through so many healing stages and level up so many levels in your life to get here. It's just not you automatically being able to look back and see that. So I think just knowing that you always have to work on your perspective and your mental health, it's so you can upgrade your life and upgrade your level and really unlock those levels that you didn't even know you were capable of being at. So yeah, do the work, get yourself there, and challenge yourself. Get some, and if you need help, we're here. faithinhumanity.info, y'all. Look us up.
0: Outside of faithinhumanity.info, what are the best ways for people to stay connected with you if they'd like to collaborate or use your services or hire you as a model?
1: Or hire me as a model. Oh my gosh. Okay, so let's get model out the way. If you're interested in model bookings, the_Laura_Gomez on Instagram, hit me up. But besides that, y'all, I'm out here. I'm in the community. I have my own Boys and Girls Club site in Sherman and Townsend that I am the site coordinator of. So if you have any kids that need some programs, if you have any teens that need some employment, if you have a program that you're trying to get off the ground, you want to pilot, you really want to get out here, I'm here. I have the space. I got, you know, the kids. I got resources. So just know, you know, Laura Gomez is out here. Anyway, and you know, even if it's not through Faith in Humanity, just contact me if there's something really that you need and that our organization can help you with.
0: If today was your last day on earth and you were guaranteed not to get another breath after midnight tonight.
1: Wait.
0: And you are given a stone tablet that does talk to text. So when you talk to it, it engraves what you say in stone. And after you pass at midnight, every single person sees a hologram of your stone tablet so they can see what you wrote on it. And you are assigned to write the two suggestions for how to live the most heavenly, beautiful, righteous, faith in humanity life possible on this earth. What are those two suggestions that you are giving?
1: Okay, so this is my last day on earth, and I'm giving a stone tablet. Okay, guys.
0: And you got 90 seconds to do it.
1: Okay, so what I would do is, So I would write my favorite Psalm scripture on this stone tablet, and I would say, this is the day that the Lord has made. Let us rejoice and be glad in it, y'all. Don't cry for me. You know, I'm in a better place. So I would engrave that. And then I get to engrave one more thing.
0: Yes. Okay. And these are just suggestions for how to live the most faith in humanity lifestyle possible.
1: Yeah, I would say walk by faith, not by sight.
0: I love it.
1: Yeah.
0: Walk by faith and not by sight.
1: Walk by faith,
0: huge.
1: Not by sight. Yeah. Yeah.
0: All you have to do is write the plan that comes to mind.
1: Absolutely.
0: And follow it to the best of your ability and allow going. The universe to do the and rest.
1: Keep going.
0: It's that unseen that literally. So many people sleep on.
1: Oh my goodness, literally. Yeah.
0: I've seen so much happen. Faith is my favorite concept to teach people.
1: Really?
0: Because I feel like if you can teach somebody faith, then that gives them a reason to do the work.
1: Yeah. Facts.
0: If they understand why they should have faith, because things that they had hoped for had came true before, so why wouldn't more things come true in the future?
1: Yeah.
0: If you can get people to believe, it really count like, oh yeah, things do happen.
1: That's so true, dude.
0: Well, let me put some work in towards it and see what happens. So Laura true. Gomez, Faith in Humanity, thank you so much for hanging out with us this afternoon. Call the line. See you.
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Superego. Join the journey as we travel through the mental, exploring consciousness and universal flow. Ponder existence, lamented through the soul. Live and direct in the studio, complete with sound effects as per usual. Life is crazy, but it's also beautiful.

Go. Where? Here. I would say the hardest part about my show is probably finding the second beat to play after my intro. It's like, okay, how do I want to start the show? First of all, how do I feel? And how do I want to start this off? Like, we're launching up into the stratosphere, the atmosphere, whatever is past that here, past the fear. But thank you for tuning in. This is Self Expression with Super Ego, a radio show that I do every Wednesday from 5 to 6 p.m. where I basically express how I feel and just kind of go off script and be in the moment with my thought, my emotion, my energy, and my surroundings too. You know, it's not just me, it's everything. It's like all of it, everything, everywhere, all at once, right? Like all of it together, because this is a co-creation. We are all right now in the moment existing and co-creating, and it's beautiful. And I appreciate having this platform to be able to literally be myself. I can be this is a safe space for me. Like, being here, this is a totally safe space. My favorite place to be besides my home, and sometimes even more so, although I like being around my kitty cats. That's like my favorite. That's my safe space, being around my kitty cats. But this is equal to, you know what I'm saying? I look outside the River West neighborhood and see the green and blue. I believe in me, so I believe in you. Don't forget to breathe, it's true. Inhale, exhale, freestyle, speak the truth. Liberation, you know what I mean? Yes, indeed. But it's been a interesting week. Like, you know, even the bad is good, because the bad motivates me and makes me see things that I didn't see before. It's eye-opening, and I appreciate all experiences. I appreciate my experience existing and being able to also connect with other people. Every new person I connect with is another perspective, right? Like, that's actually a bar that I wrote one time. I gotta find that now. And that's the beautiful thing about this show, is this soul free association that in my mind works in a very associative manner. Like, different, you know, even a simple word can be like, oh, that made me think of this thing. This beat is amazing. What is happening right now? It's like a whole symphony. Find this.

I don't think I've ever heard this. I mean, obviously I made this beat, or I don't know if that's obvious. So with this program, I make all the beats I play, I made them. Like hundreds and thousands. Probably not hundreds of thousands, but definitely tens of thousands of beats. In my whole life, I probably made like 20,000 beats. And every beat that I make is like, first of all, it's a rep. It's me getting my reps in, getting my 10,000 hours, which really is 100,000 hours for me. I've been making beats since I was 16 years old, dude, like my whole life pretty much. And this beat is actually a masterpiece. It's called Late Night Specialist. I think I made this beat like literally in the wee hours of the night. Oi. And I found this verse. I'm gonna kick it, not to this beat, but dude, this is beautiful. I can't even believe it right now. Wow. Wow, wow, wow. That's a great beat to start off the show, because I've been feeling emotions that I'm not used to feeling. And yeah. I don't know, this beat might work, it might not, but I'm going to do my best to kick this verse. Don't forget to breathe, Super Ego, and everybody listening. Yeah, Super Ego, the archetype for the clueless ones. Smile and safe faces of my sad friends. Yo, born in the 80s, raised in the 90s, grew up in the 2010s, messed up my whole psyche. 2020 vision, see potential of what might be. Nexus, and I need you to believe what is inside me. This path I'm continuously climbing, expressing how I feel with the ish that I be rhyming. I'm bad at determining if you even like me. My first course was Zhang Ziyi, then Keira Knightley. Unveil the mirror and then tear it lightly. See the reflection and wonder if it dares to fight me.

clouds that we're under. Weaving through time in non-linear formats, through space catching vibes, I can never ignore that. It changed my life, and now I'm not afraid to fight. Have a whole adventure before it's time to say goodnight. Take the mic and step onto the stage with love, basking in the rays of sun, but open to the rain and mud. Say what's up to that which is in front of me, instead of reminiscing on the past or future wondering. Break the masks in half,

0: easier said than done. Especially in a world with a billion guns, and it feels like a war zone in the slums. But it's really hard to know unless you lived in one. Yo.
1: And it keeps going forever, forever and ever and ever, but I'm not gonna keep going with that. But yeah, that's a nice way to start to launch too, man, because it's not just beats for me, it's also rhymes and speaking up. And yeah, I guess liberation, it's like liberation for me right now is the word of the day. It's been used a lot, it's been said around me, and I think that's amazing. I think I need to look up the word though, like what it actually means, like the, I guess the dictionary definition, because the dictionary definition of something can also be different than a personal definition. So we're gonna look it up right now. Okay, ooh, I like this a lot. Okay, here we go. So liberation means the act of setting free or the state of being freed from control, slavery, prison, or unfair limits. It moves a person or a group from a place of being held down to a place of freedom and equal rights. Wow, that's, I love that so much. Oh, and then I'm in the AI overview of Google. Key ways to use liberation: social and political freedom, freeing a country from an outside enemy or ending unfair laws for a group of people, personal relief, breaking away from heavy stress, bad habits, or heavy rules that trap your mind, equal rights, working hard so that a group of people gets fair treatment and the same choices as everyone else. Common examples: fighting for the liberation of a country from enemy control, social groups fighting for civil rights or equality, feeling a sense of liberation when finishing school or leaving a bad job. Felt, definitely felt. Yeah, so I think that's the word of the day for me. Heard a lot of different definitions, just read the dictionary one, and you know, I think my personal definition is a little bit different too. I think for me, liberation is, or how it manifests, it's really liberation and freedom from ego. That's the thing I struggle with the most, is ego, whether it's my own or other people's egos. Yeah. And just the ability to fully 100% authentically express myself, no matter what, no matter the whatever social pressures or beyond. Just being able to like truly speak up and be myself, because I never knew how to connect. I never knew, like, doing a show like this, that would have been the scariest thing in the world to me when I was younger, as a teenager or whatever. I had the words, I just didn't know how to put them together in a way or be even in touch with how I felt to be able to express them. And now, look at me now, look at me. Or listen to me now. And I want to listen to other people too, you know? I think every new person I meet, I learn from them. And I think that's a beautiful thing. I think that's really important. I think the some of the most important things are the moments that we have when we truly connect with a new person. Or are like truly heard or truly seen and truly connect with one another. This is a good show. When I first started doing my show, I didn't know it was hard for me to like fully be free. And now I'm starting to get to a place where I'm like totally expressing myself, which is awesome. I mean, it's all a work in progress, and it's a gradual. For me, it's not like ever like really an overnight thing. It's like one day I'm good. I'm all good. I've learned all the lessons that I'm supposed to learn on this earth or whatever. It's always something, but it's always also upward progression or whatever. Maybe not. Maybe it's not up. Maybe it's equal to, but horizontally going further and further from my comfort zone. Yeah. That beat is fire too. That's called Flower Dust. I don't remember exactly what I sampled. I think it was like a 1970s type of, like, I don't know. There's like an element of like classical music, but it also sounds like a Japanese kind of a style. That's like my favorite type of beat to make, is like world style beats, like different genres of music from different regions of the world. It's my favorite thing in the world. Then the world is my favorite thing in the world, actually. Let's see what else we got going on. Oops, I pressed two buttons at once. play this one instead.

cool too. So I'm definitely in a golden era of creative wave energy. And I've learned throughout the years to, like, when I feel those feelings, just to ride that wave, not try to control it, but let it flow. Yeah. Alright, I'm gonna let the beats breathe a little bit. I'm gonna drink some water, also breathe myself. And let's just vibe out. Much love for listening, whatever you're doing. You could be doing arts and crafts or your favorite thing in the world. You could be petting kitty cats or on your phone or playing video games or doing some extra work or just meditating or chilling or whatever. Much love for listening. Much love for being here with me on this audible emotional journey.

Ooh, I love that beat. It's so like mystical, and there's like the bells and the choir kind of a thing, and the deep bass and the hard hitting boom bap drums. But it's also very, very spiritual, you know. It's hard hitting, also spiritual. That's one of my favorite things in life, is like the contrast of things and the duality. And beyond that, what's beyond the duality? The, I don't know, the triality? No, I say the multitude. Definitely the multitude. The everything everywhere all at once. So I was looking, as I was listening to that beat, I was kind of zoning out a little bit, spacing out, zoning in. How about that? Zoning in. I like that a lot more. But I was not listening. I was looking at my beat titles, and I was like, ooh, there's some fire beats that I made like a long time ago that I want to like kind of bring up. So the name of this beat is called The Truth, and I made this move, I don't know, like 10, 15 years ago maybe. Not to age, not to date myself, but I would, because I love myself. Listen.

when I made this beat, I was just getting into like really like chopping samples in ways that were like, I guess, different from how you would think to chop, I suppose. And I'm speaking to the producers here for sure, because it's such an art form to chop a sample, to take a piece of a song and chop it in a way. And basically, chopping a sample is taking a piece of it and like rearranging it in a way that makes it mine, right? Like, and this beat was, I'd say, definitely one of my masterpieces in the beginning of my origin as a sample craftsman, sample chop craftsman. And it's cool because there's so many different ways to make a beat. There's so many ways. Yeah, you can literally. I'd say the easiest way to like make a beat with a sample is to just, it's called straight sampling. So you're basically taking a whole piece and not really altering it in any way. Other ways, you can like take a sample and use it as a placeholder and add layers upon it. And a lot of the time when I do that, like I don't even end up with the original sample that I use in the beginning. I'll take that out entirely, and I'm left with like my own original composition, really. I love doing that a lot. There's just so many ways, and there's so many ways that I don't even know about it, you know, like, I love it so much. Yeah, that beat is fire. I think I made that in like 2007, something like that. Yeah. But now, like, I have about, let's see, 11 beats loaded up. I played a few at this point already. And I got some old beats, I got some new beats. We're gonna play kind of a middle era beat. This is a dope beat too. This reminds me of like Alchemist style. And I say my favorite producers are, I've been talking about producers, like Blockhead. I was talking to my friend Johnny, who actually runs a super dope chess

honestly, I would say chess is a game that I just started enjoying because I've hit that learning curve where it's like, okay, like in the beginning, I'm like, what is happening right now? I don't even know what's going on. But now I'm starting to understand what's happening, and now it's becoming fun. So I'll go there to train a little bit. Really cool spot every Tuesday.

There was a reason I brought that up. Oh, yeah, because I was talking about production. So, yeah, my friend Johnny, who runs that Chess Club, also loves underground hip-hop. And we were talking about, like, different producers, and, like, Blockhead came up, which is the producer of Aesop Rock. And if you don't know who Aesop Rock is, or if you don't know Blockhead either, dude, check out both of them, and you will enter a literal rabbit hole of dopeness. Super prolific. Blockhead is a producer, Aesop Rock is an MC, and actually he's also a producer as well. Just super dope. I just love dope music, man. I just do. And hip-hop obviously is my first love, but there's so many other genres that I listen to too, and all the different genres inspire me and from my own music. And that's like one of my goals, is I want to be prolific. I'm prolific for myself as an MC and a producer, but in regards to like releasing projects, I want to get way better at that, because I have like literally like 10 projects like done. And there's a certain obstacles that are stopping me from releasing. One is like making sure the mixing is 100%. Also, I'm a Virgo.

that's the main obstacle, I say. It is so hard to kind of let that go sometimes, that perfectionism. The perfectionism attribute of the Virgo sun characteristic that is super ego. Ooh, this beat is crazy. It just switches up so much. So yeah, I got mad projects ready to be done, or ready to be released, really. And I say this all the time, I really think that releasing music is the most important part of making music, is the releasing it out. Like, yeah, it was mine, it came from me, whether it was a thought or an emotion or something deeper. I don't know, what's deeper than that? I don't know. Maybe just a whole, like, maybe existence is deeper than that, right? Or a part of it. It's all connected. But actually, I totally forgot my train of thought. That's crazy. Super ego, executive dysfunction. Tapped in. That's crazy. I had a whole like thing I was gonna say, and I totally just went away. But that's okay. That's okay. And sometimes that's important too. Just not taking myself so seriously sometimes, you know? That's really important, actually. Then that takes me back to the ego. It's like, when I'm in my ego, I am more serious. And other people being in their egos makes me more in my ego, so more serious beyond that, you know? So it's like, it's nice to be able to, like, laugh at myself and be like, okay, hold on, like, I'm a human, we're all human, we're all just trying to figure things out as we go. And maybe we can just laugh at ourselves sometimes and kind of alleviate pressure. And not, maybe we don't even have to have everything figured out. In fact, I don't know if I have anything figured out. All I know really is that I love making music. I love expressing myself. And I love connecting and sharing and releasing. Right on time.

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Okay, we will. Oh, I got the perfect beat for that too, actually.

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I'm so proud of myself because I get so addicted to social media. And I don't know. I mean, social media is addictive by nature.

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I'm making so many beats. I'm writing so many rhymes. I'm having so many, like, I'm starting to get ideas again. That's like a big part of it too. I'm coming up with so many raw, like, brainstorm type ideas with different things. So I'm just super grateful to be at this level right now. Oh, interesting, because the next beat I'm about to play is called Levels of Trust, and it's a super serious beat, but super epic, super raw. And without further ado, Levels of Trust.

Oh, dude, you know what I gotta do? I have to play some Boombox Saints music. I wanna make it. I was feeling that energy right now.

Oh my god, that beat is so raw. So this beat right here is like one of the grand finale of a project that I made called Pilgrimage of a Virus, where every beat is, I guess it sounds all like, it's all industrial, kind of like disgusting, sewery type beats. And yes, oh, project is so fire, actually. One of my favorite things to do is like making concept albums in different ways, whether that's an instrumental project or like a rhyming project or both, you know. As a producer and an MC, I love doing both. I like also being in control of my own aesthetic and style and vibe and all that type of stuff. And now I'm going to play a song with Crane, and I made this a while ago at this point, like kind of at the beginning of my journey to become more in touch with my emotions. So just a little backstory there. And without further ado, I made this beat too, and it's like totally abstract hip hop, dude. I want to make an album now called

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I hope everyone has a good morning. I know I will after my stretch routine. I'm etching things illegibly on the mezzanine. God grant me the serenity and the courage. The man is nervous, but I have to reach the land of purpose. The sand's current is sad, turbulent land serpent. Actually, it's the atrophy that is mad worthless. I'm ambiverted, and this helps me in some different ways. The energy can be adapted, and it

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Are you feeling alright? Having an off night? It's not acceptable. I'll rest when I'm rich or when I start eating vegetables. Beats for sale. Are these even edible? Refer to the incredible MCs that you may never know.

0: And now here's a song that I made this very recently, very mixtape style kind of a thing. Yeah, I don't know. I don't even know what to expect, honestly. Super ego, self-expression.
1: Yeah. His name was Rudyard Lipring. Didn't start popping off till he was 50, but then he got popular and nifty. Francis Ford Coppola in the 60s, the 70s, Godfather Part 3, 1990 became an MC. Now let me see, how can we start the cipher? Probably from a marathon watching Barbenheimer.

work in progress. That's also a cool reason I love my show too. I can just kind of like play stuff that is not even fully finished, right? And then also it's a legacy, because if I'm not able to in my lifetime be able to like release all the things that I'd like to, you know, people can, if they really want to listen, who knows how many episodes I've done at this point, but if you really want to, you can always go back and understand a snapshot of who I was in that moment of time. So yeah, there's that. Also, right now I'm gonna play shout out to my brother, he's homeless right now, and he is the person who got me into hip-hop in the first place. Why do I sound so low right now? Oh, I gotta turn my stuff up. There we go. Okay, so yeah, he got me into hip-hop in the just initially when I was 11 years old, and I have a song that he's on. It's called Avenging Angels, and I'm kind of feeling in that mode right now, just in that, like, anger is kind of an emotion that I feel. It's just difficult for me to feel without feeling some sort of, like, danger or, like, guilt or whatever, shame. But I can feel it through music. So there's a song called Avenging Angels. My brother snapped. This is probably my favorite verse my brother's ever kicked. So here we go. Without further ado, check this out.

produced by Super Ego. And continuing on, I'm going to play another song that I'm not even rapping on. Ha, that all rhymed. That was amazing. Like the Parthenon, mixed with 7,000 million electrons and neurons. All right, all right.

0: I will say I was incorrect. I am actually on that song. First of all, I made the beat, but also I wrote that hook, and I'm on the hook as well. So, man, that song is so raw. So it's like Boombox Saints. Boombox Saints was a crew that I created back in, 2007, 2008, something like that. And we kind of took over the city at one point. It was like 10 of us and a lot of other loose collective or affiliates of the collective. So that was kind of like my prime, honestly. Glory days, the glory days, and 40 days. No, I don't know. But so that's called Grind Forever. And man, that song is so fire. Rest in peace to John Doe, who snapped on that on the third verse there. Also, there's Alter Ego, who is an MC that I met at Miramar Theater when they used to have the open mic called the Grassroots Movement Open Mic. That's actually where I met a lot of people. I met most of the people that I know today at the Miramar Theater. So for the last song I'm going to play, it's called Boombox Rush. I freestyled about neurons and electrons randomly, and it made me think of this song. So check this out. This is called Boombox Rush, featuring my brother Halo, as well as Dan Stacks, Boombox Saint, and myself. So check it out. Without further ado, it's probably the last thing I'm going to play. So much love. Hopefully I'm able to play the whole thing, because I'm on the final verse. It's probably one of the first songs we ever made as a crew, actually.
1: Boombox. Boombox. Nucleon.
0: Yeah. Dude, I'm excited. Dan Stacks.

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2: What would I try if I was safe always? How I feel right now is okay. Do something every day that scares me, 'cause these feelings are temporary. Face the pain, feel the love, we're so closed off. Now I wanna build some stuff. It takes a village or maybe your whole city. The illest ones are always the ones who know the gritty. The struggle, who's growing with me? If your soul is pretty in the flow, it's titty titty.
3: I don't hear the music. Do you hear music?
4: Yes, I do.
3: Well, that's not fun. I gotta hear the music.
4: You want me to sing?
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4: That I'll lose somebody like you.
3: All right, the Zoom experience is kind of wild.
4: I never dreamed that I'd lose somebody like you. I don't like my camera today. Showing my face. All right. Well, hey, everybody. It's Hey 60. We're here every Wednesday at 6 p.m. on riverwestradio.com. So Kevin G, he is using the modern technology of Zoom. So he is with us via Zoom. Right. So, so we still have not gotten our first email from somebody, which we are still waiting for, by the way. You can follow us on TikTok, Instagram, Facebook, YouTube, SoundCloud, Sirius XM, or River West Radio. And all you have to ask for is Hey 60. So, right, Kevin G, yeah. What's going on with you?
3: What's going on with me? Well, I'm out of town and calling in.
4: This is a new normal, though.
3: I know. We're going to have to get the technology stepped up a little bit so I can see you. You can see me. I happen to be on a beach. So there's that. But yeah, River West Radio 104.1. For all of you who are dialing in, don't be bashful. Send us an email.
4: And what's the email?
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3: There you go. All right. So what's new since last week?
4: Well, last week was what episode? What episode is this?
3: This is 32.
4: Okay. So
3: hang on. Yeah, let me check. Oh, no. This is 33.
4: Double digits of three?
3: Yeah.
4: Wow. Okay. Do you believe that we've been doing this 33 times, almost 33 weeks in a row?
3: I cannot believe it.
4: What are we going to do when we celebrate our 60th for Hey 60?
3: Or 66, yeah, right? Well, I tell you, well, we've got time to plan that. It's a ways off. So,
4: I definitely miss you in the studio, though.
3: Yeah, I know. The studio is always more fun. But you're in the studio, so you can have your half of the fun, and I'll just have to wish I was there.
4: Okay.
3: All right. So tonight we're going to cover a few more fun terms that maybe you haven't heard of. And so I'm going to do the questions. You're going to do the answers to the best of your ability, and we'll see how it shakes out.
4: Okay.
3: There's some fun ones.
4: These are fun because they make me think. So, and these are relevant for anybody in the dating scene. You really have to know the current lingo in order to understand what's happening to you as a dater.
3: Right. And I think, you know, an informed dater is a good dater, right? So it's our job to make sure our audience is informed. So let's start out with caspering. What is caspering?
4: Oh, so caspering must be another form of ghosting?
3: Well, you're very close.
4: Is caspering a younger version of ghosting? I'm not sure.
3: Mm-mm.
4: I don't know what caspering is.
3: You're close. It's lighter and nicer. You know, when you ghost, it's kind of a hard, you just disappear.
4: Casper is a friendly ghost.
3: Caspering's a friendly ghost, yeah. And I don't know how you really do that without being like a fade out, but that's what a Casper is. All right, next question. I mean, we covered a lot last week. Let me just scroll down through my handy dandy list. What is an emergency call while you're on a date?
4: An emergency call?
3: Yeah.
4: It could be a fake call just so that you can get out of the date.
3: You nailed it. It is exactly that. So a 911 call is when you end up meeting somebody and you don't want to be on the call, and then you get the 911 call from a friend. Maybe you text them under the table or whatever, and then, oop, you got to take the call. Oops, it's an emergency. Oops, you got
4: to
3: go.
4: Oh, my friend, their tire blew out. I have to go help them. That's just another. And then, okay, so let's just take that one step further. Once you get that 911 emergency, and then you reconnect with that person, then what happens? Or do you just ghost them after that? Is it a series of these? Let me ask you, is it a series of these terms when you're trying to not date somebody after a minute, or what?
3: Well, I think that an emergency call is usually both parties know, right? Like if somebody pulled the 911 on me, I'd be like, okay, I'm done, right? That's a red flag. It's like, if you don't want to be on the date, just say you don't want to be on the date. You know, that's that simple.
4: Would you ever confront somebody like that?
3: Would I?
4: Yeah.
3: I probably would. I know I've wanted to leave a date midway. I'm like, oh, this is going nowhere. But it never was the behavior bad enough that I would say, hey, I'm done. I'll settle up. I'm going to go. I've usually picked and choosed ahead of time, wiser.
4: Okay, so you never got into a situation like that?
3: Yeah.
4: Okay. Yeah.
3: All right, next one. E-N-M.
4: E-N-M?
3: E as in Edward, N as in Nancy, and M as in Mary. What is E-N-M?
4: I have no clue.
3: Yeah, this is kind of a popular term. I had to look it up 4 years ago, and it's ethical non-monogamy. So basically, it's an open relationship. Usually, your partner has to approve of the other person that you're going to be with, and vice versa.
4: Yeah, that would never work for me because I am a serial monogamist, and I could never want to be with anybody that is with other people. I couldn't handle that.
3: Did you ever see ENM on any males' profile?
4: I don't really remember. I've seen, polygamist. I've seen swinger. I've seen...
3: polyamorous?
4: Yeah, poly, whatever that word is. Polyamorous.
3: Polyamorous.
4: I've seen that. I've seen 420 friendly, but not that. That to me is, that would be a swipe for me, like right away.
3: So I've run across, I don't know, half dozen women who put that in their profiles, and I just thought, well, maybe. I mean, I don't know from a woman's perspective, but from a man's perspective, like, it seems like there's probably more women that are open to that than men.
4: Oh, and I think just the opposite. I think more men are open to it because they're never satisfied with one partner. So
3: what?
4: Yeah, that's what I think.
3: Oh, I guess I don't know. I'm a serial monogamist as well.
4: Yeah, I know. I'm like, ooh, I'd be like, nope, next. Who's next? Bye-bye.
3: All right. Fizzling. That's pretty self-explanatory.
5: Yeah, the relationship is fizzling. It's going out. It's just on the way
3: You're losing interest.
5: Yeah, on the way to ending the relationship.
3: Well, one of two things: it either sizzles or it fizzles.
5: Oh, I love that. We need to put that on a shirt.
3: We do.
5: It's either
3: write that down.
5: I'm gonna either it's either gonna be a sizzle or a fizzle.
3: All right. Okay. We covered freckling last week. Future proofing. The GGG. Let's see. Got to scroll down here and I sorted all these alphabetically. So micro cheating. How do you define micro cheating?
5: It's like cheating a little bit. That's what it is. And
3: a little bit.
5: And that could be some type of emotional cheating. A lot of people don't realize that when they establish a relationship with somebody of the opposite sex and they have a connection with that individual that they don't have with their partner, that's considered cheating.
3: So
5: micro cheating, I don't know what that, I mean, cheating is cheating. I don't know if it's micro or macro or whatever.
3: Well, okay. So then there's some of the experts that weigh in and say, okay, you know, emotional cheating, just because it's not physical doesn't mean it's not cheating.
5: Right, because you still have a connection with that person.
3: So if there's like text messages or emails or whatever that you wouldn't show your partner, that would be considered cheating, micro cheating.
5: Okay.
3: If you're meeting up with somebody and not telling your partner that you're doing it, right, that would be considered cheating.
5: I agree.
3: And then, you know, so it's a emotional or flirtatious betrayal that falls short of a full-on affair but still crosses relationships' boundaries.
5: Right. You're spending time with that person on some level that you're not spending with your partner.
3: Right. So now, so this is a gray area, and I've had this happen before where a partner committed relationship, you know, exhibited behaviors of kind of continual, you know, flirtation and, you know, just kind of not having boundaries around attracting attention from other men.
5: Oh, and they're seeking validation from others.
3: Yeah. Okay. So now is that micro cheating or is that just boundary crossing?
5: I think it's both.
3: Yeah.
5: I feel when people do that stuff, that means that they're not getting what they need from their partner and they're not open enough or honest enough to tell them that, and they have to look at themselves and realize why they're doing that. Like, what's lacking in their relationship or what's lacking within them that they're looking for that external validation from other people.
3: So somebody isn't enough and they're looking for additional whatever somewhere else.
5: Right.
3: All right. You've heard of monkeying, right? Or monkey barring?
5: Yeah, that's kind of going from one person to another to another.
3: Yep. And usually it happens when one party of a pair kind of decides that the current relationship is over but doesn't want to end it until they have somebody else.
5: Right. So that's just really bad.
3: Yeah. Okay, what's mosting?
5: Mosting? Trying to get the most out of the relationship in the shortest period of time.
3: Yeah, so mosting is another way of saying ghosting, but mosting is when you shower somebody with intense affection and praise and then suddenly ghost them with no explanation. So it's kind of love bombing and then disappearing.
5: See, I'm telling you that a lot of these terms, they just go hand in hand with each other. You know what I mean?
3: They do. Like,
5: it's a pattern of behavior, a poor pattern of behavior in dating.
3: Yep, totally agree. Okay.
5: And we're all guilty of it at times.
3: What's a nano ship?
5: Nino nanu. a nano ship?
3: Yeah.
5: Okay, so it has to do with, it's some type of relationship, but there's the word ship in it. So nano, I don't know. I don't know what nano, I don't really know what nano means.
3: Well, nano is really small or short. So very brief, and see, you're kind of a tall O ship, but a nano ship is a brief connection or fling that flares up and fades almost as quickly as it began.
5: Okay.
3: So you could feel, you could find or meet somebody that you have a great connection with, and just like, you know, maybe you're at a party and you just like hours of conversation, and then poof, it's gone.
5: They could have been emotional cheating with me. I'm not sure.
3: and 10 other things that we just talked about.
5: Right.
3: All right. So there's this thing called being on a thing. What's that mean?
5: There's a thing called on a thing?
3: Yeah, I'm just kind of being fun. But what is on a thing? If you're on a thing with someone, what's that mean?
5: Well, that means you're in a relationship with them, I think.
3: Okay. Well, internet says, means two people are in their early undefined stage of dating, more than friends, but not yet officially together.
5: Okay.
3: So it's basically, you haven't named it yet.
5: Oh, so you're on a thing. And so...
3: yeah.
5: Okay.
3: It's a thing, but it's not, you don't know what it is yet. Or don't want it. Don't want
5: to
3: call it.
5: Man, how long does that last?
3: Well, I don't know. Some people are on a thing for a long time.
5: Yeah, that's true.
3: All right, I'm gonna scoot down. Peacocking.
5: Peacocking is showing off in some way, shape, or form.
3: Yeah, it's dressing and/or behaving in a flashy, attention-grabbing way to stand out and attract potential dates.
5: Oh, yeah. I learned that from a Katy Perry song a long time ago. Uh-huh. More right. Men do it than women. Although some women do it for attention.
3: Here's a good one. Fubbing. P-H-U-B-B-I-N-G. Fubbing.
5: We talked this one. That's like looking at your phone all the time instead of...
3: Oh, yeah. We did cover this one. Yes. I'm going to mark that down.
5: I love that that word.
3: You wanted to, yeah, you wanted that. Okay, we talked about pie hunting too, didn't we?
5: Pie hunting?
3: Didn't we cover that?
5: No, pie hunting.
3: Oh, then we have to talk about this. So what is it, pie hunting?
5: Well, pies can be really tasty, and they're filling.
3: Right. Uh-huh. Sweet.
5: Sweet, satisfying.
3: Uh-huh. All right, you ready?
5: Yes.
3: Drum roll. Pie hunting is deliberately pursuing people who are heartbroken or freshly out of a breakup because they seem easier to win over.
5: That's sad.
3: Isn't that? That's pathetic.
5: Why do they get that from? That's just mean.
3: It is.
5: Pie hunting. And there's no... I don't get that. But whatevs.
3: All right. Okay, so pocketing, you know what pocketing is, right?
5: No.
3: It's keeping a partner hidden from your friends, family,
5: and we talked about
3: life.
5: This. Yep. Yeah, yep. That's really bad.
3: Same
5: Why
3: as
5: is
3: fashion.
5: That? Because you're like embarrassed or ashamed of them, or you don't want people to know? Why would you pocket somebody?
3: So, maybe they're great in bed and you just don't feel like they have all the right tools to go the distance, but you're having fun for the time being. I don't know.
5: And you don't want to introduce them to the world to be associated with you.
3: Or maybe you're playing the field and you're not ready for that next step.
5: So essentially that means you're keeping all your options open.
3: Yep.
5: Okay.
3: Or you're just not ready for a big commitment with that person. Could be that. All right. Profile stacking.
5: Profile stacking. That sounds like you are on a dating app. You're trying to have as many connections with people as you can so that you keep all your options open.
3: So you're pretty close to right on. Creating profiles on multiple dating apps simultaneously to maximize match opportunities or compare platform performance.
5: Wow.
3: And I'll admit I have
5: I would
3: done
5: say that. I think you did that.
3: I know I did that. So, yeah, there was a point in time when I first got divorced 5 years ago where I think I was on like 5 or 6 sites because I just wanted to figure out which ones worked, how they worked, and then I wintered it down from there.
4: If you could recommend any dating app to anybody, which one would it be?
3: Well, I have to say there's probably 3 that I would say are good or still good.
4: Which ones are those?
3: The latest one, I think, is believe it or not, Facebook dating, because it's free. And there's a good chance that you could meet or see somebody on that app that knows somebody you know, and you can do reconnaissance with that mutual friend.
4: Okay.
3: So that I think that's kind of a cool feature.
4: Okay.
3: But I had been on Bumble for 3 or 4 years, and I had some good luck when women make the move. But I just found out not too awful long ago.
4: Yeah, they changed that.
3: They made Bumble now a 2-way street, so men can reach out first as well as women.
4: Sounds like Bumbling instead of Bumble.
3: Yeah, could be. And then the third one, I'd have to. It's probably a toss up between Match and what's the other one? I can't think of. It's been a while since
4: Tinder?
3: I've been on the site. What's that?
4: Tinder?
3: No, I was never a Tinder guy. I don't know. Something about Tinder didn't work for me. Anyway, I've done profile stacking, so I know. But, yeah, it'd be fun to go back and kind of look at all those apps, see how they've changed, and kind of rate them 1 to 10. I've done the coffee one.
4: Oh, Coffee Meets Bagel?
3: Yeah, Coffee Meets Bagel. I've done eHarmony, Silver Singles.
4: Our Time.
3: I was on Tinder briefly. Let's see. Fitness Singles. That's the thing. I've met some really nice people there. So there's a number of them, right? And there's some that, like OkCupid and Plenty of Fish, been out there.
4: That Plenty of Fish, I would never go on that. Ugh.
3: Some of those, lots of catfishers, and they don't necessarily screen everybody. So maybe that's changed. It's been a while since I looked at them, but, there's a lot of people out there.
4: What about
3: site.
4: We need to talk about meeting people organically out in the wild and how to do that.
3: We do. Beyond the grocery store and beyond the hardware store, right?
4: Yes.
3: So, okay. Last week we talked about Riz. What's roaching?
4: So roaches like to scatter. And roaches multiply fast. It's hard to get roaches out of your house. So is roaching, maybe people are just hanging on to hang on. They won't go away.
3: Well, okay. So it's when you learn that someone you're dating sees several people seriously and never tells you.
4: That's roaching. God. See?
3: Yeah.
4: Okay, so I was trying to insinuate that, but not.
3: It's
4: kind of
3: cheating,
4: it's
3: right?
4: Cheating.
3: It's keeping one in the dark
4: it's
3: while
4: like
3: you're out having
4: you're
3: fun with
4: benching everyone else to see who's going to be the best.
3: Yep.
4: Why do they call it roaching?
3: I don't know. I'm trying to see the correlation. All right, here's an easy one. This is going to be a fluff ball. Roommate syndrome.
4: Oh, that means when you fall out of love with the person and you're just living with them because it's convenient and financially advantageous for you.
3: Yeah. So basically, hey, your roommate, you date, and then you lose the romance and intimacy and you just become roommates.
4: Right.
3: All right. So what's a roster?
4: That's when you have a roster of people to choose from. Like let's say that I had 10 guys that I was dating, they'd be on my roster, and I'd call Jim for this, and I'd call Bob for that. I'd call John for this, and then I would call Bill for that. I just have a roster of men or partners that I do only do specific things with them.
3: So you're right on. I mean, roster is a group of romantic or sexual prospects someone keeps in rotation while dating around, like a sports team lineup.
4: I don't have that, but I mean, that makes sense that you would do that. Somebody would do that.
3: All right. What's rusting?
4: Rusting. I don't know. Rusting. It's like, rusting has to do with like things like deteriorating or something. The relationship is deteriorating. It's rusting. It's not as shiny and new as it used to be.
3: Yeah, you're pretty close. It's a combination of romanticizing and lusting after someone phase in a long-term relationship where effort and excitement fade, leading to a sense of stagnation. Mm. Yeah, that's rusting.
4: Yeah.
3: And now we've talked about this one before, sapiosexual, right?
4: Yeah, that's when you find somebody attractive based on their intelligence.
3: Yep.
4: Exactly. That seems to be your criteria.
3: That's my thing. Yeah, I have to have that, otherwise no go. All right, self-partnered. That's a new term.
4: That means you're not dating. You're just dating yourself. You're self-partnering. You don't want a partner. You're doing things all on your own.
3: Yep, you're single by choice. Feels complete on their own rather than lacking a relationship.
4: That's me. I'm self-partnering at the moment.
3: Okay, here's a personal question. You don't have to answer, but what's a sex interview?
4: Oh, I've had those. What kind of sex do you like?
3: Okay, I'm going to read the definition. Glad you answered that. Have you ever had sex with someone before going on a real date with them? That's what sex interview is.
4: Oh, my God.
3: Basically, you're assessing whether or not you could date somebody based on how good they are.
4: Oh, so you're driving the car before you buy it.
3: Yeah. Yeah, test driving.
4: That's never happened because most guys, all they want is sex. And once you give it to them, you'll never hear from them again.
3: Right.
4: So that never, yeah.
3: What's simmer dating?
4: Simmer dating. That means I feel like you're just dating casually. You know, you're just letting things simmer. You're just going to see where it goes. There's no intent. You don't really talk about your future. You're just dating to date with no designated outcome.
3: Pretty close. Simmer dating is keeping a connection at a low, steady heat without rushing it towards commitment or letting it cool off. So you're right about letting it unfold. It doesn't mention being casual, but basically you're just going low and slow.
4: Okay.
3: Yeah. And I've done that. And it's hard. All right. What's a smoke show?
4: That's somebody that's really hot. That's somebody just, you know, finds super attractive in whatever reason. Smoke show. Oh, she's a smoke show. Like, there's just everything about her is hot, or everything is about him is hot and attractive.
3: Yeah. So you're exactly right. Okay.

0: All right. Well, you guys start singing along because that's what you do.
1: Got to let me know. Should I stay or should I go? We all have those questions when we date people, don't we? Should I stay or should I go?
0: Well, so this was episode 33 in the bank. Next week, come back. Episode 34, more fun stuff.
1: And send us an email, man. Hey, 60.
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5: Welcome to Ability MKE Now. My name is Sue Roscoff. 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That's what we do here, bringing people with disabilities and people that don't have a disability together, enjoying life here in the Milwaukee area. We all have our own experience with disability, whether it's our own, with people we know, or with people we encounter in our everyday lives. We all have different and unique abilities, and that is what we celebrate. Here at Ability MKE Now, we celebrate the ability in all of us. And joining me today is my co-host, Michael Martin Hummel. Michael is a writer, speaker, and podcaster dedicated to bridging the gap between disabled and able-bodied communities. So good to see you, Michael. How you doing?
6: It's good to see you, too. I'm good. How are you?
5: Doing great. And good. I got to say, I'm pretty excited about our guest tonight.
6: You do.
5: I'm going to go ahead and dive right in here. First up, we have Jeff Stock joining us. Jeff is an author, speaker, consultant, actuary, and philanthropist with over 25 years of experience in finance and alternative investing. Jeff specializes in tax reduction strategies and investments, including accelerated depreciation, clean energy tax credits, 1031 exchanges, tax-advantaged investing, and so much more. Jeff is a former chief actuary, real estate investor, and insurance agency owner, and a current fund manager known for his quantitative risk-managed investment philosophy. Jeff is a traveler who has visited over 30 countries, is a competitive marathon runner, tennis and pickleball player, and loves strategy games. His greatest passion is the impact made by supporting clients with alternatives with investing that creates consistent income while managing risk intelligently. Jeff, I could not be more pleased to have you joining us here today. How are you?
7: Great. I'm doing fantastic. I'm pleased to be here as well. And nice to meet all you listeners.
5: Excellent. And this is going to be a very fun conversation. I wonder, do you want to dive a little bit more in, or should we bring in Paul first? And I will leave that to you.
7: Sure, we could bring in Paul. So we also have Paul Nutile, and it's spelled N-U-T-I-L-E. He gets his name butchered all the time.
5: I love his name.
7: But it's good because he lives on a road called Butcher Road. And Paul does similar to what I do. We help people. You know, primarily, if people are paying a lot in taxes, we can have strategies to make it so you don't pay so much. And then, you know, it's good for mobility because when people save on taxes, that's more that they can give back. And a lot of the strategies actually involve donation type strategies as well. So we're all about

0: but helping people who are in need, and also, just promoting the community and wellness as well. So Paul's background, he's got a lot of experience. He was actually a DJ back in the day. He can get any trivia from music from like 1960s and 70s. He's going to get that trivia question correct. So if we're in a bar or like some sort of music contest, I want Paul on my team.
1: Me
0: And
1: too.
0: he actually, similar to what you guys do, he does volunteering for the adaptive skiing, but for snow skiing. And then he's just
1: Excellent.
0: really, really good around all things finance. So Paul's on our team, and we're really happy to be helping and helping people with their financials, and especially tax reduction. So, and Paul, I'll let you
1: Awesome.
0: say a few things as well if I missed anything.
2: No, well, thanks for having us, Sue. This is a really cool concept and content. And I kind of sparked, perked up when I heard about, for the that you did water skiing, adaptive skiing. And I was like, oh. So yeah, so I started doing it with my sister in Vermont back in the 80s and 90s, and then and started the family thing, so got away from her a while. But daughter got married last year, and I got a chance to get back this year, and it was the best snow season they've had in 20 years. So it was phenomenal. The skiing was great, and it just I got the part of my life that was missing. I got it back, and it's like I plan on doing this until I can't anymore. So,
0: I have
2: but
0: a
2: yeah.
0: friend that's 87 that still goes skiing every year, Paul. So you got a long road ahead of you. And once you get to be about 80, a lot of the places will give you skiing for free or for like $50 for the whole season. So you have that to look forward to. Paul's not that old, just in case you can't see him. He's what are you, almost Medicare. We're not supposed to talk about ages though. But I do have a can I share a funny story about when I went skiing? So I went skiing. It was a pay your age day, and so I was sitting next to a lady and her daughter, who is probably about 10 years old. And I looked at the 10-year-old. I said, "Oh, did you save money by paying your age today?" She's like, "Yeah, I only had to pay $10." So then I looked at the lady. I said, "And did you save money by paying your age today?" And she looks at me, she's like, "There's three things you never ask a woman." I'm like, "Oh, great." I'm like, "What are the three things that you never ask a woman?" So she's like, "Do you care to guess?" I'm like, "Okay, well, like number one, how old are you?" She's like, "That's number one." And I'm like thinking about like, how much do you weigh? She's like, "That's number two." And then I'm thinking like, well, what's the third one? They're like, can anybody try to think of everybody try to think of what the third one is? So I'm like, I don't know what to say. And I hope I can say this over the radio, but I'm like, what's your bra size? She said, "There's four things you never ask a woman." Like, oh, okay. So pretty funny skiing story. Or a true story.
1: Excellent. Yeah, you expanded her horizon there with an adding to her list.
0: Yeah, just for the record, the third one we did clarify, you're not supposed to ask what the real hair color is as well. There's probably a million things that you're not supposed to ask a woman, but it was a very funny conversation.
2: If you ask them, they'll let you know. No, you can't ask me that.
1: I love
2: Yep.
1: it. So, well, I gotta ask you guys. So, with your business, what got you really rolling in that direction with how much I hear you helping other people? It sounds from what I've understood so far, you guys are very, very interested in the aspect where you can help people financially to be in a better place, right? So, and correct me if I'm missing anything here, but I'm just kind of curious how you got down this road where that is so much your focus, because I that's great. Your interest is with what's going on with the other person. You're not necessarily just looking out for, not always looking out for number one here. We got to make sure that whoever you're helping is actually being helped and in the best position possible, which that's I love to see.
0: Yeah. Sounds good. Do you want me to go first, Paul?
2: Yes, go ahead.
0: All right. So I think
2: mine's probably a lot longer story. So yeah, you go first.
0: Yeah, I think your question was how do we get into helping people save on taxes and finding investment? So I actually went, I started this off, I was an actuary. So basically that's like a math nerd at an insurance company that sits behind a computer and figures out how much money to set aside for claims. I mean, if I apologize to any actuaries listening, but it's not the most glamorous. So I retired from that, and I say retired because the company I was working with, they decided to leave the business. And I said I wanted to do something different. So I talked to a few people who were successful with like money managers and financial advising. And one of them kind of helped people with Medicare Advantage plans, and then through that they got people to invest with them. And I just could not get excited about so I did that for a short amount of time, but I couldn't get excited about just saying, hey, invest in stocks and bonds. Anybody can kind of do that on their own. I mean, no offense to financial advisors out there. So I said I really like the private investments because a lot of people don't know that private investments can sometimes offer higher returns with less risk. And I started researching all the different private investments out there. You know, anything from a company that buys airplanes and they tear them down for the parts and they can sell the parts for like three times what the airplane cost, to like another one where they're buying land, getting it ready for data centers, you know, whether you like data centers or not. But the land's worth three or four times more once the data center's ready to buy it. So we look for these alternative things that are not part of the stock market. And that just really excited me. But even though these investments were really good, I couldn't really break through for people. I'm like, well, come listen to me. Nobody wants to listen to some actuary talk about the next investment. It's just not that exciting. But what people are excited about is, hey, I can save you, I can reduce your tax bill by 50% or more, right? Or we can go back, you know, to 2023, 2024, and 2025 and potentially recover three quarters of the taxes you already paid. We have some stuff that does that. And then their eyes perk up. They're like, well, how do you do that? How do I not know about that? And then they're asking us questions. And then, you know, so everybody was really interested in the taxes. So we became very tax proficient very quickly. And then ultimately, once we save on taxes, they can do what they want with it. But some people donate money. Some people, you know, use it to give to their kids and their family, vacations. But then other people will put it in the original investments that we were targeting. So that's how we got into it, and we're having a blast. I mean, we're creating some new things that nobody else has that are really powerful and are really good. It really helps save people a lot of money. So, Paul, see if you can beat that story.
2: Well, you talked about I'm just going to tell you where my mindset came from. And once I met Jeff, I was like, oh my God, this is, and I've been waiting for this opportunity my entire life. But my story starts all the way back as a little kid. My parents were foster parents, and so it just got ingrained in me that you need to look out for your fellow man, and you need to care about other people. Some people are not as well off as you are, and you need to pay attention to that. And if you can help them out, help them out. So where it really hit home was, so my dad was also a big brother, and he was a big brother to this gentleman who ended up becoming got a master's and went out to St. Louis and was, basically a VP of this large corporation. And when my dad passed away, he just all of a sudden he showed up at the service, and I'm like, I hadn't seen him in probably 15 years, and I'm like, Dick, what are you doing here? And I'm like, you don't get it, Paul, do you? And I'm like, what? He's like, you really don't understand. He said, I would not be what I'm doing today without your dad. He's like, your dad was, so he's like, you need to understand that you had it, you were lucky. So the reason why I really, really started getting to, as far as the financial end, my sister and brother-in-law were one of those unfortunate people that were ready to retire right around 2007, 2008. And, they woke up the next morning and 60% of the retirement is gone. So that was the thing that really, when I met Jeff, we met through someone we both know. And, when I started hearing his story and what his big plan was. I'm like, oh yeah, I want in for that, because what my sister and brother-in-law went through, I don't want that to happen, you know, to anybody. It's just, it's awful. I mean, you work your tail off, you know, you're ready to retire, and all of a sudden the rug gets pulled out from underneath you. So that was the main reason why I did. But Jeff is the brains of the operation. He's like light years ahead of me, but I'm working hard. I'm very competitive. So it's like, I'm like, okay, you know a lot more than me now, but don't get too confident, because I'm coming up on your heels. So we just work really great together. Jeff being an actuary, he's kind of, you know, kind of quiet and what have you. And I'm kind of I'm a redheaded Italian, so I'm completely out of my mind. So we work really well together. So we're on calls together, and you get just people saying, you know, the second if Jeff starts getting a little dry, I just say something stupid, you know, and make, you know, get people to laugh. And then like, okay, go ahead, Jeff, keep going. We're good now. You know, so we're a great team. And then we have a third person, that is a lovely lady from Atlanta, who works with us as well. And she's like kind of in between the two of us. So it's like, it's a great team. And that's why we love doing what we're doing, because number one, we have great people to work with, but it's just nice to be able to help people. You know, people come to you with the challenge. And what Jeff didn't mention was we were getting people from ads, and this was for our investment. And almost every single person during every call we had would sit there and say, okay, this is all great, but I got this tax challenge. Like, you know, and so after hearing that, that's when Jeff said, I grew up in the North Shore of Massachusetts, and there's this town called Marblehead. And we have this saying, dawn breaks over Marblehead. So Jeff had his dawn breaks over Marblehead moment. And he's like, wait a minute, there's a pattern here. I think we need to switch gears, and we're going to still do the investment stuff, but I think we need to get involved with the tax strategies. And the cool thing is I'm a numbers person too, just like Jeff. I actually have an engineering background. So I was just like, oh, anything has to do with numbers, I'm in. So that's why we really work well together, and we just love, you know, we're good listeners, and we like to, you know, tell us what you need, and we'll come up with a solution for you.
1: Oh, I love that. And, you know, teamwork makes a big difference along the way too, right? Once you get the right people on your team and you are able to move forward in and make progress in your business, in your life, in whatever you're doing, so much faster when you have good people around you and you can mesh like that and help each other out and complement each other as much as you guys do. I love hearing stories like that. Makes such a difference. And I know with what you've been doing with helping people, I know, Paul, you were touching a little bit on even outside of the workspace there that you've gotten back to now, adaptive downhill skiing. And yeah, I love hearing stories like that as well, because that's that whole giving back to the community and participating. And I got to ask, I know with what we do with the adaptive water skiing, I end up walking away saying, I don't know who got more out of this event, the athletes that came or me, because the smiles, the enjoyment, all the pieces that go into that, so rewarding. And I don't know if you want to speak a little bit more to that yet.
2: I'd love to. Yeah. So I'm from New England, and New Englanders are well known for being people that like to complain. Like there's a saying of like, we're not happy if we aren't complaining about something. And I kind of forgot that the experience back in the 80s and 90s when I did it, you know, that feeling that you would get, I actually worked a place where I worked 6 days a week. So, you know, I'd go to Vermont and on Saturday, and then I'd get in for the afternoon and then do all day Sunday. But, you know, when I sit there and I watch these families that are going through this, you turn around and you're like, for example, there's two lessons a day. There's 2.5 hours in the morning, 2.5 hours in the afternoon. So you're spending 5 hours with these people, and you're sitting there watching the interactions between the families, between the person that has the disability and then the you know, the caregivers. And you just like, you just stop and you just sit there and say, how dare you sit there and complain about the piddly little things that you complain about when you watch what these families go through. And if I could take 2 minutes, I just want to tell a story. This is like a really cool story. So there was this young man, he was 13 years old that I worked with this year. He had Down syndrome, and the entire family skis. And this was the fifth season, and he absolutely refused. He's never been on a lift before. He would only do the beginner trail. And if you were the people that were working with him, you'd have to walk up the trail and then ski down. And it happened to be a day that was pretty warm. The temperature was like in the mid 30s. And so me and the other gentleman I was working with, we're dying. Cause like, he's just, why, you know, we got to carry the skis and sometimes you have to actually pull him up. So I'm like, you know, I'm just dying. So, and I heard, you know, I kept hearing, you know, talking to the mom, and she's like, we have tried everything, Paul. And then she did, she showed me, she tried, you know, bribing him with like McDonald's or Taco Bell, or we'll go to the movies, or we'll go to the arcade games. Or I mean, she was pulling everything out of her hat. And so this happened to be during the Winter Olympics. I know you're supposed to actually, anything you do or say with the student, you're supposed to okay it with the family first. And I didn't do this. I'm just like, I'm just going to wing it and try something. So I looked and I could see that she was in earshot. So I said, hey, Robbie, I said, do you play games with your brothers and sisters? He's like, yeah. I said, do you like to win? He's like, yeah. I said, I know I do too. I'm really competitive. I said, you've been watching the Olympics? And he said, yeah. And I said, like the skiing, right? And he's like, yeah. I said, you know, those people that are in the Olympics, they are really, really competitive. They really like to win. And I said, you like to win. You just told me, right? And it's like, I said, do you realize we're on the same team? And he's looking at me like, well, what do you mean? I said, well, I said, you like to win. I said, I like to win. We like to win together. I said, you know how we win this today? Today, our team, you know how we win? I said, we go up on the magic carpet. That's the lift to go up. And he's like, oh, okay. So I look over and the mom is like, you got to be. So, and it's kind of cool because it has a little bubble. So you can actually, as you're going up, you can see everything around. And so we get up to the top and we start coming down, and I got close enough where I could see her. She's got the video camera going, and tears are pouring out of her eyes. And, you know, we get to the bottom and she goes and hugs him first. And then she comes over and hugs me. And I was just, my heart was just like, you know, so I walked away because I kind of got a little emotional myself. I walked away, you know, grabbed my phone and texted my wife and gave it a quick little story. And I said, this is why I do this. All the money in the world can't buy that. That's just like, it was like the coolest thing. And she's like, oh my God, thank you so much. I mean, she was texting everybody she could pot. Everybody was on her contact list. She was texting everybody, and people are, you know, they're texting back and they're like, oh my God. And so, yeah, it was like that's why you do it. If you've never done it, you know, if you're listening to this and you've never done any kind of volunteering, you know, it's just, and being in a, you know, a business that we're, you know, we're fast moving right now. Our company is still growing. So it's like you get kind of stressed out, and so you really need that release. And there's nothing like doing something for someone else just because it's the right thing to do. And it's, you know, try it, because you'll get hooked just like I did. It's phenomenal.
1: And I can, I'll give you a quick brief story as well. I've told this on here once before, but there was a young man on the spectrum actually that was water skiing with us, and I actually, on this particular day, I was in the boat. The way this sets up is, as we have our adaptive athlete, we also have two stand-up skiers that are on either side of the adaptive seated skier. So there's the three people back there. And on this day, I was in the boat. And when we get done with the ski run, they signal to the boat, and I actually pull, it's called pulling the pin, where it releases the ropes in the water and they can land safely. So, and it's also a safety piece. You know, if anything happens, we're there, we can do all the things. Well, I was the person pulling pin that day, and this young man's mom came in the boat to take video and everything. And he was having the best time ever. He had both hands up in the air, and you could hear him just, woo, you know, he was having so much fun. And the mom is next to me just crying with tears of joy, because she said is one that struggles to sh ever share e show emotion. He does not, he just doesn't normally do that. You don't know how he's feeling. You don't know. And here, we're both watching him just whooping it up, both hands up in the air. He was so happy doing what he was doing. And it's like, yes, that, and it's like, I'm getting goosebumps just sharing the story right now, because that was such a magical moment. And that to me is, it's like, it's everything is worth it. Having those moments make
2: Yeah.
1: things so powerful, and for so many people. And yeah, I'm glad those that have had that chance to do that know exactly what that feels like. And that's why we keep going back, because it is so rewarding. And
2: Yeah,
1: so,
2: for
1: and
2: sure.
1: I don't know what Michael and Jeff, if you guys have anything you want to share with that as well, if you've had any stories that you want to share with opportunities you've had along the way, whether it's adaptive, like what we're talking about, like this, or anything else. I love stories that relate people together, and the team building and whatnot. Jeff, you want to go ahead?
0: Yeah, sure. Let me think for a second,
1: Sure.
0: about kind of my most impactful. I've done, a fair amount of volunteering kind of in my days. I've worked in the food pantries, and I've done some Habitat for Humanity and things like that. But I wanted to give credit to my wife. She's ages 3 to 5 for special needs. So she's a teacher. So I hear a lot of her stories and how she helps people. And a lot of people who are nonverbal at that age, and she's really great. So I wanted to give a shout out to my wife, who does a lot more than I do. But I'm going to be looking for opportunities to give back and help out. And I think Paul's going to convince me this year to do the adaptive skiing with him. I love skiing, and I think it'd be fun to do that with them. So.
1: Excellent. Yeah, doing the downhill skiing is one I've seen, but I've not done it myself. So that I don't know why I haven't yet at this point. I gotta put some thought into that. See how, if maybe I can get some ducks to line up
0: Well,
1: this winter.
0: you're always welcome to come out, and we'll show you the ropes, or Paul will show you the ropes.
1: So to take a trip, gosh, twist my arm. I think that sounds amazing, actually. Oh, well, and Michael, I gotta pass it your way too. I know you've had a lot of unique experiences and team building and whatnot. So I'm gonna just ask you for your thoughts here too.
3: I like just I've well I've played a lot of literature basketball, and I like other people and the players get better and make plays, and having them have the spotlight is more important to me than anything. Helping them to help us win is the biggest thing for me.
1: Love that. And what a giving attitude. I wish more teammates had that kind of attitude. That makes a big difference. Oh, and before I forget to ask, I do want to say with Jeff and Paul, I know with the company you work with, I'm guessing there's a good website where that you could share out for us as well. What is the best way for me to go on and find out more?
0: Yeah, so our website is stockalternatives.com. Stock is actually my last name, so it's a clever name. And we do anything that's not stocks, basically. So private investments, tax strategies, people planning exiting their business. So if you want to sell your business, it's good to plan ahead. If someone has concentrated stock positions, like with RSUs, like restricted stock awards or options, things like that, we can help with the taxes. So, yeah, and then anybody who has a problem and they're paying too much in taxes, there's a lot of creative ways to mitigate that. So, did I miss anything, Paul?
2: Nope. You
0: There's
2: nailed it.
0: one other story that, just because you told your other story about Down syndrome. So occasionally we have opportunities to get involved in alternative investments where, and I hope this isn't considered a pitch, but I didn't have anybody at the time, but they were looking to fund a movie called 21 Down with Ashley Judd. It's like a Down syndrome movie where the kid gets to play in a college big college game, kind of like Rudy, but like slightly different. So be on the lookout for that movie. We didn't end up investing in it, but we had the opportunity to try to raise money for it for a while. And stuff like that will come along from time to time, and I think that it's really impactful, to contribute to those kinds of things, because it does help the community a lot. And sometimes
1: I
0: there are
1: absolutely love
0: tax
1: that.
0: credits around. There's actually a lot of tax credits around stuff like that as well. So you can be giving to something that.
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0: Hey, good morning. Welcome to the Milwaukee Free Press Radio Hour. I'm your host, Greg St. Arnold. And it is a beautiful Thursday morning. August 20th, 2026 is the day we're recording this. Hey, we got started a little rough on the start there. I had everything in order. I went through the checklist. I just forgot to press one button. So it's always a little scary when, you know, the clock strikes 7:30 and you don't hear anything and you're running around the studio trying to figure out what you did wrong. But my bad. My apologies to Craig Finn and the Hold Steady for cutting off the beginning of that great song. What's the name of that song? You Can Make 'Em Like You by the Hold Steady off the album Boys and Girls in America. One of my faves to kick us off today on the Milwaukee Free Press Radio Hour. Oh, good show. Good show lined up. We got a special guest coming in at the top of the hour. At the 8 o'clock hour, we'll be joined by Miss Brooke Maroldi. She is a friend, a neighbor, an artist, a writer, a filmmaker, a mystic. And the reason she was very gracious to accept my invite to come on the show is because she has a show opening up this weekend as part of The Bar Project. The Bar Project is a production that is happening for two consecutive weekends here, being put on at the Brick House, 504 East Center Street. And we're going to get into it a little bit more because it's a unique production. It's seven different creators and artists, And I don't say, you know, producers or writers or playwrights or whatever, because they're not all going to be traditional plays. There's going to be some, I believe, kind of performance art, some movement-based pieces. Brooke's piece is a one-act play, and there's going to be some other stuff in there. So I'm looking forward to talking to her about it and getting to know more. We have our tickets purchased. You can purchase tickets at thebrickhouse.com, I think is the website. Maybe just Google or search up Brick House Milwaukee. I don't know where thebrickhouse.com is going to take you. I just totally made that up. Don't Google it either. Just search it up. All right? So, yeah, that's happening this weekend. Looking forward to that conversation at the top of the hour. Until then, we are going to listen to some tunes. And we're going to just jam a little bit about the topics of the day. Now, I want to say right off the top, I'm giving you a no Dan guarantee this week. No Steely Dan in our show playlist. That I guarantee you, I promise you. We're going to take a, you know, like a, kind of a similar time period, I guess, as we're going to spend most of our time musically, especially this first half hour, but very different genre. And that's because this past weekend, I was up north, up in my home environs. Can't say my hometown of Algoma because, you know, I wasn't born there. I don't claim it, but I've spent enough time there. It's definitely around where I'm from. And the reason I was up there this weekend is because, if you don't know, there's this festival that they put on in Algoma. Well, let me just backtrack a little bit. If you don't know Algoma, it is a beautiful little town, about 3,500 people, sits right on the shores of Lake Michigan. It is traditionally a fishing town. It sits at the harbor of where the Anapee River dumps out into the lake. And so back in the day, in periods of settlement in the 1800s, a lot of lumber that was brought down to Milwaukee, well, Sheboygan, Milwaukee, Chicago, it would come from north Wisconsin, from the forests up in the north, and they would bring it across Green Bay. They would put it on trains and bring it to Algoma, you know, float it down the Anapee River, and then they would put it in boats in Algoma and bring it down. Also, a very healthy fishing community grew up there. And right along the Anapi River, you used to see all these old little fishing shanties. Hence, the city, for years, for as long as I can remember, since I was a wee lad, they've had a festival called Shanty Days. Shanty Days is it's a three-day festival. It's a Friday through Sunday. Hey, Greg, how you doing? Greg Ryan walking his dog Snowflake. Hey, how you doing? Good to see you.
1: I'm listening to the radio online.
0: You're listening online? Yes, I'm online. I'm on air right now, by the way.
1: I know.
0: Okay.
1: I'm listening to it.
0: Oh, nice. You're listening right now.
1: And you said that there's no Steely Dan today, and that now I'm a little sad.
0: I have one person who's upset with the no Dan guarantee. Sorry, but don't worry. We're gonna have some good tunes to replace it. Next week.
1: I want to find out why you're not playing Steely Dan.
0: Okay. Yeah, keep listening.
1: All
0: right. Next week when you're on, we're going to get some Dan. You're going to have some Dan intro. That's a first, actually. The first time if somebody's come into the station and, I don't want to say harassed because Greg's my friend. But I think it's indicative of the kind of emotion that Steely Dan, brings out of people. Anyways, back to the story. I was in Algoma, Shanty Days, and it happens that Saturday night, I was hanging out with my mom, and we were both, we'd been out at the festival all day. Quick note about Shanty Days, largest parade in northeastern Wisconsin. It's a great parade. Check it out. It was great this year. My family business, kind of, no longer the family business because it's past hands of ownership, but the business that, we all grew up in, it's part of our life. They won the first place trophy in the parade contest for their float, which was magnificent. It was a magnificent float. Fast forward to Saturday night, hanging out at my mom's, we're watching, we're flipping around looking for something to watch, and I find this documentary on Prime Video about Linda Ronstadt. And I didn't write down the full name, but it's something like, Linda Ronstadt, Piece of My Voice or something voice. And the reason it has that title is because it's a retrospective of her career. And it doesn't really reveal until the very end that she has Parkinson's and she was losing control of her voice as this was being filmed, which I think was 2019, 2020, thereabouts. Maybe more recent. But I know the name Linda Ronstadt. Of course, I'd heard her time to time, but never really looked into her career or understood much about what she was about. Great documentary. If you're into music documentaries, very enjoyable, and got a sense of how impactful she was. Not only impactful in terms of the musical output and the way that she just kind of directed her career and took it in all these different directions, but also as a woman, a woman who was, obviously she's a singer, beautiful voice, incredible voice, kind of a band leader, just a musician. She's a musician who just did what she wanted to do. She was very true to her art, to her voice, to her musical callings. And so she touched a lot of different musicians' lives. And that is where we're going to spend our time today, musically. So I got a few tunes here. I promised that I would be cool with the tunes. But now, of course, my computer is timed out when I had my playlist all set up to go. All right, so we're going to get started. We're going to listen to a little Linda Ronstadt, and then we'll have a couple other tunes. So enjoy this first set. We'll be back in a few. Maybe we'll listen to some Linda Ronstadt. Sorry about that. All right, here we go. Finally.

0: All right. Hey, we are back on the Milwaukee Free Press Radio Hour. What did we have in that set? We kicked it off with some Linda Ronstadt, The Only Mama That'll Walk the Line. That's off her album, Hand Sewn Homegrown. Great country music sound that I had no idea Linda Ronstadt had that kind of background, that she started as a folk singer, you know, real heavy in the folk scene. And then You and I traveled to the beat of a different drum. That was her. That was her, the Stone Ponies, back in the day. Then we got into some Ry Cooder, Tattler. She also collaborated a lot with Ry Cooder over her career. And followed by Bad Moon Rising from Live at Gillies, Emmylou Harris. That documentary that I mentioned, Linda Ronstadt, Piece of My Voice, maybe? Is that the name of it? I don't know. Something. Emmylou Harris, great friend of Linda Ronstadt. Also, I learned that I had a huge crush on Emmylou Harris. I didn't know it. If I had been alive in that time, I probably would have become an Emmylou Harris groupie. I would have just followed her around. She, beautiful voice, of course. Beautiful musician. Beautiful person. And then we closed that set off with The Taker, performed by Ryan Bingham, written by Chris Christopherson, who was also very involved in Emmylou Harris's kind of that whole scene that she was kind of a leader of. I'd say a leader. She assembled a lot of different music, a lot of different musicians, really great musicians, songwriters. So yeah, that was like a fun little treat for me this weekend to go down that path of musical discovery. Now, we are coming up to the top of the hour. It's not 8 o'clock yet, but you are tuned into the Milwaukee Free Press Radio Hour, and I am here with two very special guests. I'm joined by Ms. Brooke Maroldi. Brooke, hello.
1: Good morning.
0: And Ms. Amber Regan. Amber, hello.
2: Good morning.
0: Yeah. Welcome to the show, both of you.
2: Well, thank you.
0: Yeah. And I mentioned earlier, I don't know if you caught the beginning of the show, but I gave a little bit of a background of what brought you in today. I'll say Brooke and I are friends. You know, we got to know each other 3-4 years ago, maybe. Of course, good friends with her husband, Greg Ryan, friend of the show, who's been on the show many a time. And through him, really got to know Brooke well. And I got to say, I love you, Brooke.
1: And you're two of my favorite Gregs. You're one of my favorite Gregs.
0: Thank you.
1: I am the saint. I call you.

0: making theater in Milwaukee since I got here 13 years ago. Worked with various places and then ran Sunstone Studios down on Wells Street for a couple of years during the pandemic. Making a new space during the pandemic is something everyone should try at least once. And then had to step back for family reasons and have been just starting to dip my toe back into Milwaukee theater. So the Bar Project came up, which is what we're here to talk about. And then I'm also having a world premiere of a play I wrote for the Constructivists in the spring of 2027. So I am deep in rewrites for that.
1: Okay, great. I got a lot of questions.
0: Ask away.
1: I'm going to. First, I'm going to say you are listening to WXRWLP Milwaukee River West Radio. River West Radio is where the world experiences River West. WXRW, think about it. It's top of the hour, and we're here talking to Brooke Maroldi, Amber Regan, about the Bar Project, which is happening this. It's kicking off tomorrow. Tomorrow is opening night for the Bar Project. It is a multi-artist, multi-creator suite, maybe you'd call it. I don't know. There's a
0: festival.
1: Festival.
0: Yeah.
1: There's seven different pieces.
0: Six pieces, seven new creators, and then we're honoring one former Milwaukee, you know, just loved by everybody.
1: Yeah.
0: Yeah, who's going with us.
1: It's happening at the Brick House, which is a 504 East Center. It's like two blocks to the west of where we're sitting right now. Almost exactly two blocks to the west. Maybe three, whatever. And Brooke Maroldi, who's here as well, is one of those six creators. Now, let me say my deep biography of Brooke. Grew up in New York.
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1: Filmmaker.
2: True.
1: Writer.
2: Yeah.
1: She's been kicked off River West Radio twice.
2: That's true.
1: That's true. I had to get that one in there.
2: It's true. And it was very early days, I think, before there was an official FCC license. And there was fundraising going on, a lot of mayhem. And I was on the air for whatever reason. There was a guy in the back who was monitoring us. And let me tell you, I did not drop F-bombs. I didn't do anything like that. But it was like normal normal conversation. And he came out and he said, the third time's the charm. And he
1: get out of here.
2: Yeah, he did. It was like during the song, he's like, you got to get out of here.
1: Did he grab you by the scruff of your neck?
2: And no, like, that's my World's Fair story where I was grabbed by the scruff of the neck. But that's another story.
1: Yeah.
2: But it felt that way. It was, you know, it was emotionally grabbed by the scruff of the neck, but also funny. And the other time, I don't remember the other time, but I know it was twice.
1: I mean, I guess I
2: get kicked out of a lot of things.
1: Yeah, I tell you what, that doesn't surprise me.
2: I'm not. That's okay. It's okay with me, too.
1: Okay, a couple other tidbits. You were in South Africa recently. You were in India, not super recently, but in the past couple
2: years.
1: You've done some really incredible kind of, and I said mystical journeys. I think you're somebody who I, in my life, think of as a, you know, like you're a spiritual, somebody who's really into that path inward. You're really into exploring, you know, spirituality as it affects you inward and then outward.
2: I think that's true. And I have a Substack platform and I call myself the accidental mystic. Because it wasn't like I always was looking for things, but then things found me, like near-death experiences. I've had a few of those. And that brings us to this show, The Bar Project. It was amazing to me that they wanted something with a very small cast and could be done simply. Now, my piece, 444, actually is based on a full-length screenplay that I tried to get the essence of it down to one scene in a bar. And so 444 is the number that one of the characters saw.

0: her near-death experience.
1: Okay.
0: And when she came back, everybody was like all over her, telling her what it meant, da, da, da, da, da. And she just couldn't take it anymore, and she left. But meanwhile, her best friend had her own death experience with her mother slowly dying.
1: Yeah.
0: And so the character who went off to India and kind of makes fun of herself for doing that, because it's kind of a cliche.
1: Yes.
0: She comes back after 444 days, and she has some explaining to do to her dear friend who missed her but is also very angry that her friend left. And so it's about friendship. It is about mystical experiences, but it's not trying to explain anything.
1: Right.
0: I don't think it's neat or tidy in any way.
1: Yeah, I want to come back a few questions about 444 specifically, but let's frame it first of all in the context of the Bar Project.
0: Right.
1: So the Bar Project takes place in a bar, I believe.
2: Yes.
1: How did this production come to be? What are the origins of the Bar Project, Amber?
2: Yeah, so Amanda Hull runs the Brick House and owns it, and she had a creator come in from New York who has a specific style of developing plays or developing art. And that woman, Rebecca Holderness, came up with this idea of creating theater in a bar, because there's a long history of theater happening in unusual spaces in other places. New York had the Living Room Project for a long time, where there was just a living room and different plays would happen in there.
1: Mm-hmm. Was it an actual living room, or is it just a set?
2: My understanding, more of just a set.
1: Okay.
2: Yeah, I don't.
1: Be cool if it was like an apartment.
0: There were some living room performances in Milwaukee and years and years ago. Yeah, real living rooms.
2: Oh, that's,
0: it was great.
2: Yeah. I think there was one in a lobby of a hotel not that long ago with Marcy Doherty. In a similar style, yeah.
1: Here in Milwaukee,
2: yeah.
1: Cool.
2: It was pre-pandemic, but so Rebecca had this idea and approached Amanda, and then they brought me in to be support and to see if there was some way I could help. And in discussion, we started talking about, you know, how we could frame it. And Randall Anderson had created a show that was quite famous here in Milwaukee called The Bartender. And he was looking to bring it back. And then wound up dying quite young. So we contacted his partner and got permission to use a portion of his play, The Bartender, and to kind of frame this as it happens in a bar, and here we have this long history in Milwaukee of bars being the places where we come together. The local bar is so important to our culture.
1: Mm-hmm.
2: And can we continue creating new art that is focused on a very Milwaukee-centric experience? This local bar is so important to so many pieces of Milwaukee.
1: Can I ask a question about Randall Anderson?
2: Yes.
1: Did you guys know him, work with him?
2: Yep.
1: Okay.
0: I knew him a little bit.
1: Okay.
0: Yeah.
1: I don't know him at all, but I understand that he, you know, as you said, he was kind of the inspiration in some ways for this project. So who was Randall Anderson?
2: Yeah, Randall, I think he was born in Green Bay. He worked at a theater camp up in the UP, and then he performed in Milwaukee for years. He also did a lot for the Renaissance Festival down in Bristol. And you know, my experience was working with him is that, you know, someone asked me like recently, what is it about Randall that we miss? What is it about that we need to be brought back? And I think it was a couple of things for me personally. One, he was fully and lovingly accepting of himself. He would show up in a bow tie almost always, often, you know, a full suit with a pocket square. And that was him relaxing. So just, you know, a very, he embraced that side of himself.
1: A dapper man.
2: Yeah. Absolutely. And so his willingness to just say, yeah, this is who I am. And then also he was one of the most giving artists I've worked with in a lot of ways, that he was supportive of you on stage, but also the minute you came off, you would see him taking care of someone who had a more emotional scene, or making someone else just have a, you know, a more relaxed experience backstage. So he was this like kind-hearted center of the production. And then you had this side of him that was just like an absolute delight. You know, he would make cocktails. He had a little box that he would make specialty drinks for at the end of the show. And and just really that sense of he built the community in the theater space. He built relationships actively. He didn't just, you know, show up and go to work.
1: I mean, it's very cool then to see this as an homage to his spirit and his creativity and his art.
2: Yeah.
0: He's very gracious.
2: Yeah.
0: And I do feel like he came from another time period.
2: Yeah, absolutely.
0: And he brought that with him. And I'm glad that some people who maybe didn't have any experience with that time period got to know it through Randall.
2: Yeah.
0: And the way he carried himself.
2: Absolutely.
0: It was dignified, but not snotty or snobby.
2: Yeah.
0: You know, like you talked about the giving nature. That was it.
1: Yeah. Brooke, correct me if I'm wrong, but I think your introduction to the Milwaukee theater community, you know, like you weren't necessarily an actress or somebody who was involved in theater.
0: True.
1: From a younger age. Is that correct?
0: That's correct.
1: And then like maybe early 2000s is when you started to get into the community a little bit?
0: Yeah, maybe. I mean, I was just doing documentaries and film work, and just through friends and taking classes, I got into some acting. I really enjoyed time with Quasimondo. That's an experiment. I got to play Hera, Queen of the Gods. Like, okay, that was my part.
1: Not bad. That's not a bad gig.
0: It was all right. And then there was a group that came in from time to time called Tony and Tina's Wedding. It's an interactive thing. And I got to play the mother, the very coarse mother of the bride. That was a great part. So I would dip into acting now and then, but it wasn't my main thing that I did. So when I downsized a few years ago, I gave away all my cameras and editing equipment because it was all out of date. And so now I'm just focused on writing, but I'm feeling like I am enjoying some acting too. It might happen.
1: This is a special thing, I think, about theater. So I'm many years ago, I had a great guest on the show a couple months back, Ben Turk, who he's a neighbor. He lives in the neighborhood here, and he did a lot of theater and this thing he called anarchist theater, where they would like create, conceive of, write, and design and perform a play within 24 hours, and they took it on the road. But anyways, we were talking about like his background in theater as a young man, and he kind of, you know, there's some sexism, I think. the patriarchal strain of our society sometimes beats the theatrical performative stuff, the juice out of some men. And I feel like I kind of got that a little bit. Ben, I think, got that physically, which he shared is like he would get beat up. He did ballet as a young man and stuff like that. And he persevered, and he was like, you know, I loved doing theater and acting as a young person, and then I became a jock instead and just like stopped performing, you know, and so like now this is pretty close, so I'm getting there, you know.
0: But always go back.
1: But it's all a way of saying like it's a really special space where you are in community with people in a really unique, vulnerable way. You're all kind of there putting yourselves out there for something, and I think it's so cool that for you, somebody who maybe started doing that more, not as like a first career. What did you find in the community here, like the community theater?
0: What's interesting to me about acting and being in any theater or film production for that matter is the short amount of time that's so intense, and you spend so much time with people that they do become like family, for better or worse. and you love them and you hate them. And it's mm-hmm. all everything in between. And then they all go, everybody goes their separate ways. I mean, some people have lifelong friendships or even romantic relationships as a result. But for the most part, everybody disperses. But it doesn't mean that the love wasn't there.
1: Mm-hmm.
0: You know, it still exists. So I know I can get a text from the guy who directed Tony and Tina's Wedding, and I'm just like in love all over again with him and want to see him. So with Milwaukee, I think there was a huge burst of energy around 2000 with the creation of the Calatrava. The local art scene was feeling like, okay, everybody's talking about the Calatrava. It's going national. There's all this press. And so a lot of local artists banded together and did performances on a monthly basis. And that would be art in the streets, and there would be, you know, different galleries opening up, performances. It was theater, visual arts, music, everything.
1: Mm-hmm.
0: And we did that, and I was very involved with it for about a year. And you know what? It got so tiring. What we really needed was for the community to come and support this. The artists were doing it all themselves, all the publicity, all the putting everything up. And if you notice, so many local small theaters have closed.
1: Yeah. Now, because we're going to jump the bridge. I feel like, yeah. Or the Bar Project, yeah. I feel like this idea of where Milwaukeeans, average Milwaukeeans, the community would spend their money, you know, and I'll say this myself, you go out, you could drop $20 at a bar on a night, you know, $20-$30. Can we direct some of that money? And I think it's part of our culture, man. It's a bar culture. It's a drinking culture here. Mm-hmm. It's a great social place. But how can we, you know, get beyond just the drinking and the, you know, have gathering spaces where we're using our resources, our money, and our time and attention and putting it towards these other great things like, you know, our neighbors' artistic endeavors?
0: I think that's what the Brick House is trying to do.
1: Yeah.
0: It's trying to be that place.
2: Yeah, yeah, right. Yeah. I think they, you know, want to offer that kind of third space, the community spaces that different things can happen. You know, so it's not just there is a bar, but there are so many other things you can do in a space if you think about it differently. You know, mm-hmm. there are rehearsals for plays. You could do, you know, interesting little pieces that pop up and invite people to experience things differently. And you can also, you know, have book clubs or, you know, La Leche League meetings, you know, for young moms, or you could have the typical for these types of event spaces, you know, rehearsal dinners, screenings of films. Yeah.
0: Nice big blank wall for screening.
2: Yeah.
0: Beautiful.
2: Yeah.
0: It's a beautiful room.
2: It is.
0: Beautiful space. And there's a little backyard.
2: Yes. Yeah. And they've done, they did a performance out there for All In, where they had a, you know, kind of a campfire safely. And people sat around, and that was how you experienced that theater, outdoors in the backyard. And it was a storytelling experience.
1: Very cool.
2: Yeah. So definitely looking, I think, at the Brick House to invite live music and all sorts of different ways we could experience art, but also community, and also, you know, just each other and be together.
1: Mm-hmm. Now, the Bar Project, the way that it's structured, it's a little unique because you said there's six, maybe seven pieces or seven different you know.
2: Yeah. So there are six pieces. There are seven people. So one of the projects has two people on it.
1: Got it.
2: And then we have the bartender who kind of exists for all of us at all times. So I don't necessarily like to, even though we are honoring Randall's work and doing a small part of it, and I like to think of the bartender more as belonging to everyone, you know, as they do in our experience out in the real world.
1: Yeah. So did, in your creative process, Brooke, were you able to like draw on the bartender in his presence in your piece, or is
0: absolutely
1: it,
0: and so I found out pretty early on while I was writing, well, first of all, I only had 2 days to write the proposal because I learned about it kind of late, so I wrote the proposal, got accepted, and then it was like, oh, and that would be one of the words that kicked me out of River West Radio originally. I would use that word.
1: Oh, sugar.
0: Yeah, I would use that word. And I said, well, now I have to write it. And I had this idea, so I wrote it. But once I found out that Robert W.C. Kennedy was going to be the bartender for every project, it wasn't as though, oh, he's just in the background or introducing. So I wrote a very short little monologue for him. And he is a vital part of this play. It's a very small part, but his presence there, he acts as sort of part Greek chorus and part referee between these two women. And then, so that really influenced me. And then the fact that I got two local incredible actresses who I've known Joan's work for a long time. Joan has made me cry.
1: Who are these actresses?
0: Joan End is a very revered Milwaukee actress. And Lynn Clem owned the Memories Dinner Theater up in Port Washington. And is an actress in their own right. In her own right, they have worked together, but they hadn't worked in a long time. So I had Joan, and then the search was for a woman her age, mature woman, to play her best friend, and that was tough. And then Lynn just kind of showed up out of the blue, and because of those two actresses and who they are and what they look like, I changed the play to accommodate that. Joan End is tall, slender, very coiffed. And she plays the woman who went off to India for 444 days. So, but she shows up and she looks great. So I was able to write in this whole thing about how she had her hair done before she got there. And then it led to Sydney, her friend, how she only had 3 hours a week to take care of herself and have somebody look after her mom who was dying. So she had time in the salon, and that was her temple, her India experience, 3 hours. So they each had these unique situations with death, and yet the play is not about death. And it's not about 444. It's about this, these friendships. But so you, getting back to your question, they influence me a great deal. And I cannot feel any more lucky to have, like, my words are just a bunch of scratches on a page. It's just stuff on a page. But these three people brought it to life. And I feel extremely lucky to have them.
1: It's a, it's such a, I guess, a special and exciting thing when you write something and you see people take it and make it something that's more than what you wrote. I've had that experience as well, and it's like, it brings tears to my eyes when I think about it too. Very cool. What will people, or what can people expect? They come in tomorrow for opening night, or they come in Saturday. There's a matinee show on Saturday, and there's an evening show on Saturday.
2: Yes.
1: There's also a Sunday show, correct?
2: No.
1: Okay,
2: no.
1: Just Friday, Saturday.
2: Friday, Saturday.
1: This weekend and next weekend.
2: Correct.
1: Okay.
2: Yes.
1: So what is the, how's it going to work with all these different pieces and everything?
2: Yeah, so we have two groupings. So tomorrow night for opening is group one, and there will be three performances that night. And then Saturday afternoon will be group two. Oh, no. No, I'm getting confused.
0: Saturday afternoon is group one.
2: Group one again, yes.
0: I'm in group one, by the way.
1: Of course you are.
2: So many moving pieces. And then Saturday night is group two. And those will be three separate pieces. Robert will be there both nights in participating in every single piece in some way. And then next weekend, the groups alternate. So everyone gets a Friday night, everyone gets a Saturday night, and everyone gets a Saturday matinee. And the pieces are interesting. They, you know, they really took ownership of what bar looks like to each of them and how each of these different people experience and live, you know, these moments in a bar. And they're completely different, and yet they work so well together, and they do seem to have some similar, you know, themes of that friendship and coming together and finding yourself in different ways. They're all very different. I don't know how much you want me to get into because there are so many of them. Mm-hmm. But each one has surprised me and delighted in very different ways. Mm-hmm. Yeah, you will chuckle, but you will also feel things. Yeah.
1: Yeah,
0: I can't wait. I can't wait to see the other pieces.
2: Yes.
0: Because I haven't seen anything else.
2: Yeah.
0: And that's unique to this, too. And I was very touched last night. One of the people who comes right after my piece came.
2: Yeah, Ekene.
0: Just to, yes.
2: Yeah, Ekene.
0: He came.
2: Ikigwani, yeah.
0: They came just to see our piece in dress rehearsals, which was so sweet.
2: Yeah, and almost all of the I call them creators because writing isn't necessarily what all of them worked out. They have all asked, how do we get to see the show right before ours or the show after? And I feel like there is a bit of community just among the group of you.
0: Yeah, we wish each other well.
2: Yes.
0: It's kind of a little rascals one.
2: Exactly.
0: Musketeers, whatever.
2: Yeah.
0: You know,
2: yeah.
0: Hey, kids, we're putting on a show.
1: It speaks to that sense of community that we've been talking about. It's kind of like there's investment, there's care, there's love.
2: Yeah.
1: Maybe a little hate at times, but that's family. That is community. Yeah.
2: Yeah.
1: All right. We are just about running out of time here. So if somebody wants to go to the show, they can purchase a ticket where?
2: So through the Brick House, their website, there is a drop down to the Bar Project there. We also have events on Facebook and posts on Facebook that all link to the ticket site. But the easiest way is to go to thebrickhouse.com and just buy the tickets from there.
1: That is the domain, Brickhouse, thebrickhouse.com?
2: The Brick House, yes.
1: Okay, I said it earlier. I was just like, I made it up. Like, I don't know if that's the website, but you'll find it.
2: Yes.
1: Yeah. And tomorrow night, I think we're going the second week. I don't think we're going on opening weekend. But my wife and I got tickets. I think pretty reasonable, like $30 maybe, something like that. There is a cash bar there.
2: Yes.
1: And it's about a three-hour show, three hours?
2: It's probably, each of the pieces is about 30 minutes.
1: Okay.
2: So you're probably an hour and a half, 2 hours.
1: 2 hours,
2: yeah.
1: Okay.
2: Yeah, and I do want to say that with the ticket price, it was very important to all of us that it is going to the creators mostly. You know, we're covering some expenses, but to making sure that these new pieces get most of the financing so that they are supported in their writing, in their creating, and it's not just, you know, the Brick House is donating the space. So the ticket sales are going primarily to them.
1: Awesome. Awesome. Brooke, how are you feeling going into opening weekend?
0: I love my actors so much. I don't have a care in the world. They're just going to run with it. It's going to be great.
1: Awesome. Yeah. Awesome. Well, thank you so much, Brooke Maroldi and Amber Regan.
2: Thank you.
1: For coming on the Milwaukee Free Press Radio Hour to talk about the Bar Project, which debuts tomorrow, Friday, at the Brick House and runs for two weekends.
2: Yes.
1: Excited to check it out and very happy for all of those listening who tuned in today. We're going to listen to a little Bob Marley and the Wailers, Natural Mystic, taking us out for our mystical friend, Miss Maroldi. And be sure to tune in next week, 7:30 a.m. to the Milwaukee Free Press Radio Hour. Until then, take care, be well, and be good to your neighbors.

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0: Hello, everyone. Welcome to Quantum Arts. My name is Jules.
1: And I'm Marcy.
0: And today we have a very special guest that you, at least some of you who have listened before Ursi and Marcy had been on the show, would know, which is Dewey, my previous co-host.
1: Also ending in E, so we're continuing the E's.
0: Oh, the Julesy. Okay,
1: Julesy. You have to be Julesy today because we've got Dewey.
2: That's the only reason they asked me to be here was to make that happen.
1: We needed the three E's.
0: It has come to pass.
1: It opens the portal when you have all three E's.
0: there's the light at the end of that. So before we get into catching up with Dewey a little bit, definitely want to shout out a couple things that are going on. I have a Nessendorma Opera and Pasta next week Wednesday at 7:30 with Kai at the Keys. Then Josh will be taking over the one on September 9th because I will be in Pagliacci rehearsals. But on the 5th of September, there will be a similar sort of thing like the Opera and Pasta out in Whitewater at Fanatico. It is off the main stretch in Whitewater. That will be at 6:30. So similar setup, just a different place and in Whitewater.
1: And still pasta. So it's...
0: Yes, it's still Italian.
1: Still pasta.
0: Italian
1: still
0: American
1: opera and pasta.
0: Influence, yes. and then I know there's other things going on, but very important is Pagliacci. That is going to be September 18th through the 20th at Inspiration Studios. Go to Brew City Opera. If you Google them, you should be able to get to where they have tickets. I will be singing Nedda. We will be starting rehearsals in a week.
1: Just over a week.
0: Holy
1: God. Yeah.
0: Wow.
1: It's coming up fast.
0: Whew. Okay. Yeah, that's all I can think of to shout out on my end. I know you have a couple things you want to shout out.
1: Yeah, so I opened Disaster, and yay! I'm in my second week, so actually that's why I look so crazy right now. My hair is in my wig prep.
0: She does not look crazy.
1: And I have a ton of makeup on, because I'll be heading right from here to the show tonight. Mm-hmm. But I'm in my second week of that. That's been really, really fun. Audiences have loved it, so definitely come check it out. We do run through the 30th, so that's super fun. And again, it's a parody of all the 70s disaster movies. So it's an over-the-top campy music hall. It's all 70s music as well, so super fun. From an intimacy director standpoint, I'm getting started with Jules as their intimacy and fight director on her opera coming up. Yay. But Frozen has a couple more weeks out at the Fireside, so definitely go check that out. And then we will be putting Come From Away on the stage. So that's
0: at Fireside.
1: At Fireside.
0: Yes!
1: So that's really, really exciting. And then also as the resident intimacy director, Gypsy rehearsals start for Skylight. Just everything's rolling.
0: Just a few things.
1: So, and then we've got the kooky, ooky, and spooky Addams Family at Bombshell once Disaster closes. So just, you know, at end of summer, really all the theaters start their new seasons and we get rolling again. But definitely come and check out Disaster before, don't miss the boat. Takes place on a floating casino. So.
0: It looks like a couple explosives too.
1: It is every disaster trope that happened in those movies rolled into one musical, but it is very recognizably a spoof of the Poseidon Adventure. So definitely a lot of fun. And we do have a shout out. We have an understudy going on tonight. So Ashley Lovells will be going on in the role of Lisa and Ben. So if you want to know what that's all about, come to the show tonight.